0: As a ceasefire was announced on April 17th. The Associated Press visited the scene of the strike, where emergency responders were searching a pile of rubble next to another building that was damaged. Israeli Prime Minister Benjamin Netanyahu's office says the strike targeted a commander in Hezbollah's Radwan force. I'm Jennifer King.
1: The FBI has searched the Virginia State Senate leader's hometown office and her neighboring cannabis shop. Wednesday's action brings into public view what was described as a years-long corruption investigation. The searches at Democratic Senator L. Louise Lucas's office and cannabis business are part of a corruption inquiry. On Wall Street, the Dow by 612 points. More at townhall.com.
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1: 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We hear more on today's record market activity from business correspondent Seth Soutel reporting from New York City.
6: Oil prices sank and stock markets rallied worldwide, along with hopes that a deal is getting closer to allow tankers to deliver crude from the Persian Gulf again. The S&P 500 climbed 1.5% Wednesday. The Dow rose 612 points. That's about 1.2%. The Nasdaq Composite rose 2%. Brent crude fell almost 8% to nearly $101. A barrel. That's still far higher than the roughly $70 a barrel Brent was trading at before the war with Iran started. AMD jumped more than 18%. The company said it was seeing strong demand for its chips and AI applications. Seth Soutel, New York.
1: 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From Washington, I'm Keith Peters reporting. Different towns have different ways of having fun and drawing tourists.
7: In Taiwan, you will find the community of Fanglin. City leaders there decided there had to be a way to draw people. While some cities have auto racing, horse racing, dog racing, not Fanglin. Nope, Fanglin has embraced snail racing. Well, there's excitement. No word on if the snails have little teeny tiny jockeys on them. We did learn the first snail race got underway in 2023. And one of these days, officials hope one of the snails might win. Jason Walker reporting.
1: Mexico City is sinking nearly 10 inches every year, making it one of the world's fastest sinking metropolitan areas. That's according to newly released satellite imagery from NASA. The sprawling megalopolis with a population of some 22 million was built upon an ancient lake bed. More at townhall.com.
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9: From the Fox 45 Weather Center, a few lingering showers overnight and cool lows in the 50s. Cloudy start to Thursday with a stray shower possible, but some sunshine likely by the late afternoon, highs in the 60s. Mostly sunny and pleasant on Friday, highs reaching the upper 60s again. The weekend looks warmer with scattered showers likely on Saturday. Mostly sunny and warmer on Mother's Day with highs rising into the upper 70s. From the Fox 45 Weather Authority, I'm Chief Meteorologist Gerard Bailey for Talk Radio 680 WCBM.
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1: Fighting for free speech, Western civilization, and delivering common sense for the American people. Ladies and gentlemen, here's Scott Jennings.
2: Is a peace deal brewing in Iran? Latest reporting says maybe. We have the details. Trump's endorsement still packs a wallop. Later primaries, they saw Trump-endorsed challengers knock off a number of incumbents last night. We go to Indiana in a few minutes for a live report. And the California gubernatorial debate on CNN last night offered up some glimpses of the future if Democrats maintain their grip on Sacramento. Spoiler alert, it ain't pretty. It's Wednesday, May the 6th. I'm Scott Jennings, broadcasting for Salem. We are live today in New York City. Big, big show today. New Homeland Security Secretary Mark Wayne Mullen is here for his first interview with us as a member of the President's Cabinet. Congressman Andy Barr, running for Senate in Kentucky, comes by for the first time. He's still bouncing after getting President Trump's endorsement late last week. All this and more on a huge show today on Salem. And you can hear it coast to coast on our network affiliates. In podcast form, on the Salem News Channel app, and on platforms like Roku, Amazon, and Pluto TV. On this day, 1937, the Hindenburg disaster occurred in Lakehurst, New Jersey. It was the largest airship in history, and it was consumed by fire. 36 people died, and of course, the word Hindenburg has since become synonymous with any large-scale failure. As for today's news, we start with sad tidings announced on CNN just a little while ago. Here's Wolf Blitzer in Cut 19.
3: Ted Turner has died at the age of 87. The innovator, an icon, a legend, he revolutionized the television business by creating the first 24-hour news channel right here at CNN. And he hired me many, many years ago.
2: Ted Turner launched the first 24-hour cable news network in 1980. He revolutionized TV journalism and created a model that would shape global media for years to come. Beyond CNN, he was an entrepreneur, conservationist, a humanitarian, and he built a media empire that included TBS, TNT, Cartoon Network, and Turner Classic Movies. Of course, CNN is still my TV home currently, and we will remember his impact on journalism and television. It will be felt for decades, and we send our prayers to his family and his loved ones. President Trump had kind words for Ted Turner today, remembering him as a good friend. Elsewhere, Middle East reports this morning indicate that the United States feels it is closer than ever to an agreement with Iran to end this conflict and take away the regime's ability to produce or possess nuclear weapons. The new reporting comes from Barak Ravid of Axios. He's a friend of the show. Allow me to summarize it for you. What is being discussed is a one-page memorandum of understanding to end the war and set up a framework for more detailed nuclear negotiations. The U.S. is expecting a response in the next 48 hours. Nothing agreed to yet, but the optimism is there, and some people believe maybe, just maybe, it'll work this time. So what's supposedly in this memorandum? Well, Iran would agree to a moratorium on nuclear enrichment. The U.S. would agree to lift sanctions and unfreeze some Iranian funds. Both sides would stop restricting transit through the Strait of Hormuz. Now, Secretary of State Marco Rubio foreshadowed this possibility yesterday when he conducted a White House press briefing. Take a listen to Cut 2.
4: Operation Epic Fury is concluded. We achieved the objectives of that operation. I'm not going to, you know, we're not cheering for an additional situation to occur. We would prefer the path of peace. What the president would prefer is a deal. He would prefer to sit down, work out a memorandum of understanding for future negotiations that touches on all the key topics that have to be addressed, a full opening of the strait so the world can get back to normal. And he preferred that be negotiated through the route that Steve and Jared have been working and that all of us have been supporting. That's the route he prefers.
2: Now, the White House believes the Iranian leadership is divided, and it may be hard to achieve a sort of agreement that can get the approval of all the factions that are left. Now, last night, President Trump announced that he was pausing the U.S. mission to escort ships through the strait because of breakthroughs in negotiations with the Iranians. We now know what was going on. Who is involved here? Well, it's Witkoff and Kushner, the president's emissaries. And the reporting says that the duration of the moratorium on uranium enrichment is being actively negotiated by them. Three sources say it would be at least 12 years. One says maybe 15 years is a likely landing spot. Critically, Iran would commit to never seeking a nuclear weapon or conduct weaponization-related activities, and Iran would commit to further inspections as well. As for the current enriched uranium sitting in Iran, buried, I should say, well, according to the sources, Iran would agree that would be removed to the United States. So we wait and we watch here. We'll bring you the latest as it happens. National security expert KT McFarland coming by in a few minutes to discuss this matter further. By the way, markets are up. Oil is down to about $95 a barrel. On all this news. Homefront, positive news on jobs. ADP out with its jobs report estimate. Here's how they called it over on Fox Business, cut number 3.
5: And it was better than expected, Maria. We came on at 109,000 for ADP for the month of April. This is the highest number we've seen in 15 months for ADP, well above the estimate. Last month was only 62,000, so this is a strong number. This tees us up, obviously, for the Friday jobs report.
2: As was said there, we'll be watching for that government number on Friday. This just in, Portsmouth, Virginia. The FBI raiding the office of Virginia Senate President Pro Tem Louise Lucas, who is a Democrat. Fox News reporting this is connected to a major corruption investigation. The FBI serving multiple search warrants, all approved by a federal judge. Also, they're looking at a cannabis dispensary that's next door. Now, she's in that business. We'll keep an eye on this one. Could be a serious situation for Democrats in Virginia. Politics news. Indiana held a primary last night. The headline, Trump steamrolled local senators who defied him on redistricting. We'll have a live report from Indianapolis here on that in just a few minutes. Last night on CNN, we hosted a debate among the leading candidates for governor of California. They have a primary in June. The top two advance regardless of party. California is in a bad way. Only 5 states in the country where people are leaving, and California is one of them. Schools are failing. Cost of living, gas, it's all astronomical. Crime and homelessness, terrible. You can't even rebuild a house there after the radical left burned down the Palisades. You name it. California has a problem. Listen to Harry Enten report that Californians themselves are demoralized about the state of their state. Cut 20.
6: Californians no longer believe in the California dream. I mean, take a look here. Say the California dream isn't attainable today. We're talking about 64% of all voters, 76% of Republicans, 70% of independents, and even a majority of Democrats say that the California dream is no longer attainable in this day and age. We are talking about the rare trifecta in which Republicans, independents, and Democrats all agree, saying that the California dream is in fact no longer attainable, at least in this day and age.
2: What were the leading Democrats talking about last night? Well, free health care for illegal immigrants. Here's one of those candidates, Katie Porter. 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
7: Congresswoman Porter, your thoughts on the idea of funding health care for undocumented immigrants statewide?
8: Yes.
7: Yes. And
8: that's, by the way, what I think Californians deserve as answers to these questions, Alex.
7: And for critics who say that we can't afford it, what do you say to that?
8: We can't afford to have people who are sick, who are making the rest of us sick. When anyone doesn't have care, when anyone doesn't have care, the rest of us are at risk. When people don't get vaccinations, when they don't go to the doctor, they wind up in the emergency room. They cause longer lines for the rest of us. They make our healthcare system, they push it to the brink. And that was exactly where we were when we expanded healthcare and health coverage to make sure that everyone can be healthy.
2: Now, there were 2 Republicans involved in the debate. Bianco, who's the sheriff of Riverside County, and also Steve Hilton, former Fox News host and a businessman. He is the leading Republican candidate out there. The polling is very bunched up. It's a mashup of people, all in the teens or lower. There's no world beater in the crowd right now. Democrats are squabbling about free health care for illegals, about raising taxes, and about generally making things worse. Will the people of California continue down this road of ruination? Time will tell, I suppose. Scott Jennings here on Salem. 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When we come back, Indiana State Senate primaries went to Trump. 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
1: It's a bird. 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
2: Well, they did some voting last night in Indiana. Joining us now, my good friend Pete Seat, longtime Indiana political operative, to help us sort it out. Pete, sounds like President Trump largely achieved his objective of getting rid of the state senators who defied him on redistricting. You might recall that Indiana would not change its congressional maps. This angered the president and his allies, including Senator Jim Banks, U.S. Senator Banks in Indiana. They went after these folks, and most of them lost. Pete, do we have it right there?
19: You absolutely have it right. So there were 8 state senators who voted against redistricting. They were seeking renomination. 7 had challengers endorsed by President Trump. In 5 of those instances, the challengers were successful. They knocked off the incumbents. In one case, an incumbent did prevail. They were able to survive. And we still have one race that is outstanding. As of this moment, it is a 4-vote margin, 12,666 votes cast and counted so far. Only 4 votes separate the incumbent and the challenger. So we'll see how that one turns out. But undeniably, a great night, just not for the president. I'm glad you mentioned it. Also a broader cast. Senator Jim Banks, Governor Mike Braun, Club for Growth. Don't forget David McIntosh, who runs the club, is from Indiana himself, used to be a member of Congress here. And also the Turning Point USA organization. They were on the ground, knocking on doors, getting out the vote. This was really a true coalition effort to get this done.
2: Okay, the Indiana State Senate leader is a guy named Rod Bray. He is now being called on to step down by Governor Mike Braun and some others. Is there any chance that is going to happen, Pete?
19: Well, he's telling Politico as of last night that he intends to seek reelection as caucus leader. The numbers are probably not in his favor. It could just be a move of pride to say, hey, I'm going to stand up, and if the caucus doesn't want me, the caucus doesn't want me. But a message was certainly sent and delivered, not just here in Indiana, but I think across the country, that the president is not going to back down. When he sets his sights on targeting you and ousting you from office, I mean, he has a singular ability, and we see this over and over again, a singular ability to catapult people from being unknowns right into office with his support. And it's not just his support, his endorsement, but it's the spigots of money that come with it. It's that grassroots apparatus that comes with it. When Donald Trump gives the thumbs up, everyone falls in line.
2: Pete, these state Senate districts, and because it's a primary, I mean, you're talking about just a few thousand votes that are cast in each one. How much money are we talking about here? How much did the pro-Trump forces spend to take these people out?
19: It is an eye-popping number, Scott. $13 million as of the latest estimate was spent on air in these campaigns. That is a nearly 5,000% increase from what we're used to in state Senate campaigns in the state of Indiana. So you have to take that into consideration. The money made a huge difference. A lot of negative ads questioning the conservative orthodoxy of these incumbents, claiming that they were insufficiently conservative, that they were out of step with the president. Those ads made a huge difference, but those ads only existed because Donald Trump got involved. He put himself into this. He truthed several times about these candidates. He even had them to the Oval Office. I mean, you know, from our days in the Bush White House, President Bush would have candidates come, they take some pictures, get some video footage to use on the campaign trail. President Trump did that for state Senate challengers in the state of Indiana. He had them to the Oval Office for photo ops that they could use. That meant business.
2: Okay, Pete, final question. Is this all about revenge, or could there be a situation now where Indiana does redraw its congressional map, maybe not in time for the 26th election, but for the 28th election? Is that possible, or you don't expect it?
19: I think that's the open question right now that everyone is talking about. And you are right. If they were to redraw the maps tomorrow, let's say, the primary's behind us. We've already nominated candidates on the existing maps, so those won't be utilized till 2028 or 2030. You got a decent number of senators who were not supportive of redrawing the maps out. There still are senators who opposed redrawing the maps who are going to be in office, but that may change the calculus for them as well.
2: Pete Seat, Indiana political guru, joining us live from Indianapolis. Thanks for the report. We'll have you back soon.
19: Thanks, Scott.
2: All right. Next up, KT McFarland, former national security expert and advisor to numerous presidential administrations, is going to come by. The breaking news today is that there may be a breakthrough on Iran. KT is going to break it down for us right after this.
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22: With SRN News, I'm Keith Peters in Washington. The federal government can keep the 2020 election ballots from Georgia's Fulton County that were seized by the FBI from a warehouse near Atlanta. U.S. District Judge J.P. Booley issued the ruling on Wednesday. Lawyers for the county had argued that the ballots and other election materials should be returned because the seizure was improper and unconstitutional. CNN founder Ted Turner has died at age 87. His company Turner Enterprises says the television pioneer died Wednesday. Turner transformed an obscure Atlanta television station into the first satellite-based superstation and founded the Cable News Network, the first 24-hour all-news TV network. On Wall Street, the Dow up by 612 points. The Nasdaq rose 512. 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
3: This is Pastor David Lewis with today's Moment of Truth. Jedediah Morse once said, whenever the pillars of Christianity shall be overthrown, our present Republican forms of government and all the blessings which flow from them must fall with them. The progressives can attack us as much as they want, but they'll only be hurting themselves in the end. They like to say Christians are bigoted and intolerant of others, spewing hateful invectives wherever we go. Well, the only thing I can find that we're intolerant of is sin, which is what God hates, so we in turn hate it too. But like God, we love the sin. In fact, we love him so much that we, like Jedediah Morse, want to warn him of its destructive powers. Unfortunately, mankind doesn't care about God and would rather do things his own way, even if it ultimately destroys him. C.S. Lewis once said, all that we call human history is the long, terrible story of man trying to find something other than God which will make him happy. And all people like Lewis, Morse, and myself are trying to do is make you understand that and show you a better way. This is Pastor Dave Lewis at Cub Hill Bible Presbyterian Church.
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2: Wednesday, May the 6th, we're tracking breaking news on the situation with Iran. First of all, and I'm going to bring this to you now, this just breaking and into the show, U.S. forces in the Gulf of Oman have fired on and disabled an Iranian flag ship seeking to run a blockade there, our blockade. That's according to CENTCOM. The U.S. forces operating in the Gulf enforced the blockade by disabling this unladen oil tanker, which was attempting to sail toward an Iranian port. So that's the number one thing you need to know. Number two, President Trump has made a few comments this morning about the possibility of making a deal with Iran, which we're going to talk about in just a moment. First, let's hear from the president. Cut 22.
26: We're dealing with people that want to make a deal very much, and we'll see whether or not they can make a deal that's satisfactory to us. We have it very much under control. The blockade is unbelievable. The Navy's been incredible. The job they did, it's like a wall of steel. Nobody goes through. In particular, the Iranians, they're not getting anything through one way or the other, so they're out of business. And we'll see whether or not they are agreeing. And if they don't agree, they'll end up agreeing shortly thereafter. So that's the way it is.
2: Joining us now to discuss, one of the most experienced foreign policy voices in the United States of America, former presidential advisor, KT McFarland. I'm being told KT may have dropped off. Okay, we do not have KT McFarland. We're going to try to get her back on the line. What we're going to discuss with KT when she comes back is the following. The breaking news is that There is under discussion a memorandum of understanding that is going back and forth between the diplomats from the United States and the Iranians. The Pakistani mediators are still involved. And what we know from reporting from Axios and other sources is that the United States has put forward a list of ideas here that would include Iran giving up for a period of years any nuclear enrichment. It would include Iran turning over its current stockpiles, about 970 pounds, turning that over to the United States. It would include a cessation of hostilities. It would include both Iran and the United States standing down on the Strait of Hormuz. So what you have right now is this one-page document. That's what we're told that it is. Going back and forth, it is apparently currently sitting with the Iranians. They are looking at it, and I guess the expectation is that sometime in the next 48 hours, the United States delegation is expecting a reply. The players involved here are Witkoff, who is the president's emissary, and his son-in-law, Jared Kushner. They are negotiating this one-page memorandum of understanding, which would set a framework up to end the fighting and then to get further conversations going on the nuclear peace. Now we have KT McFarland here to discuss all this. KT, thanks for your time today. I assume you've seen the news this morning about this one-page memorandum of understanding idea, and you've seen some of the reporting on what could be inside of it. What is your reaction to the details that you've seen so far?
5: Well, the devil will be in the details. And the devil being, it all sounds good, but how is it enforced? Can we have what are called snap inspections? In other words, anytime, any place, we get to come, or whoever we designate, and can come and make sure that Iran is abiding by it. So that will be, a lot of the details are still to be done. But, you know, this is how President Trump likes to negotiate. He gets a general understanding of where we should go, gets a one-page thing. He did it with the Gaza peace plan, and then he hammers out the details, or he'll have his team hammer out the details, and he figures that there'll be enough momentum to keep everybody going.
2: KT, based on what you've seen so far, if this is roughly where it lands, which includes Iran sending its stockpiles of enriched uranium to the United States, which includes some promises that they will never seek to have nuclear weapons or to do any weaponization activities, is that going to be enough for the president of the United States to go to the American people and say, we have achieved complete and total victory here?
5: Again, it'll be the details. You can't believe anything they're saying. So if they promise, they can promise the moon. But you have to have the ability to go into that country and see on the ground, what have they done? I mean, what have they done in the enrichment site, the nuclear dust, as President Trump says? Where is that? Is there any enriched uranium remaining there? Are there any other sites that we know of that Iran hasn't claimed their sites? So again, the devil will be in the details. The thing that I'm disappointed in is that it does not seem to reference missile development. And that was the fatal flaw of President Obama's deal that, you know, even if they don't, if you have a control over what you think their nuclear facilities are and their enrichment, do they have the missiles, an intercontinental ballistic missile that could reach the United States? So I'm confused as to why that's not included. What I do think is likely to happen, though, is Iran is in chaos. They don't know who's in charge. It's probably the guys with the guns or the guys calling the shots, not the guys who are in the suits at the negotiations. But what will happen in the next 24 hours is that the Iranian foreign minister is in Beijing right now, and he is probably getting an earful from the Chinese foreign minister saying, cut a deal now, because, you know, the Chinese, they don't care about Iran's nuclear weapons. They care about Iran's oil, and they care about the oil that they need to get from Saudi Arabia, from Iran, from the UAE. And that's almost 50% of China's imported oil needs. And so China will be having huge pressure on Iran to cut a deal, and particularly because President Trump is scheduled to go to China next week. The Chinese don't want anything to get in the way of a successful visit with President Trump.
2: Yeah, I think you bring up something that's been underreported but is perhaps one of the most important things going on today. The Iranian foreign minister is in Beijing meeting with his Chinese counterpart. At some point, my expectation, I think, is what yours is, which is that the Chinese are going to say, okay, enough is enough. we got to get back to business here, and business for us means getting the oil flowing again. Is it possible that's what's happening at this meeting, that the Iranians have been called into the principal's office here?
5: Well, we will see in the next 24 hours. Does Iran agree to continue the negotiation in some way that looks like they're doing it in good faith? The real key, though, is can anybody enforce it, or is the IRGC? This is a Revolutionary Guard. It's not the Iranian military, which is a mistake most people make. The Iranian military and army, that's something separate. They're not really part of the game. It's the IRGC. It's the group, the military group, the thugs, if you will, who are the ones who have been carrying out the revolution for the Ayatollahs. These guys are now in charge. Not only are they giving orders to the Ayatollahs, but the IRGC controls probably 50-60% of Iran's economy through their defense industrial base. The IRGC owns, I mean, the officials of the IRGC can impersonally own a lot of oil production facilities. So these guys don't want to give up power. They may not even care about the revolution, but they sure care about the money that they're getting and the power that it gives them over Iranian society.
2: KT McFarland, national security expert and advisor to presidential administrations, is our guest. KT, talk to me about the naval blockade. It seems to me this has been a success. We've crippled the Iranian economy. We've choked off their ability to store the oil that they can pump. We've ruined their currency. Is this what is bringing Iran to the table this week? If this comes to pass, can we credit the blockade more than anything with getting it done?
5: 100%. You know, the strategy that President Trump has had has just been brilliant planning and brilliant execution. The first part, it was the military part, which we've seen in the last 2 months, where we destroyed a lot of their military facilities and their military industrial base. So they don't have any missiles left, they don't have any drones left, they can't make any more. But the blockade was a brilliant part of it, because we knew, we've always known, that Iran's blackmail, final ace card move was going to be close to Strait of Hormuz. They did it during the Reagan administration when I was in the Pentagon. We knew that's where they would go. But because of the military part, the first 2 months of the military part of the operation, Epic Fury, we already had in position two carrier strike groups, a huge armada. So when Iran made the move to close the strait, we could counter that move by closing and blockading the whole Persian Gulf. Had we not had that armada there, we couldn't have done it. And because we have the armada there, it puts enormous pressure on Iran. No ships are getting in or out of Iranian ports. In other words, no consumer goods are getting into Iran. No oil is leaving Iran. They're making no income out of anything. They're probably losing $3 billion a week. They don't have a lot of extra reserves to lose that kind of money. So their currency is collapsing. They don't have money to pay their military. Their whole economy is going down the tubes. Now, I think that the IRGC leaders would say, fine, we don't really care as long as we can survive, like cockroaches, you know? The light goes on and the cockroaches scurry to the side of the wall. If they think they can survive, then they'll probably go along with the deal. They won't necessarily keep the deal, but they'll want the U.S. to drop that blockade.
2: KT, final question to you. The United States has what I think you rightly called an armada over there in the region. We've got thousands upon thousands of troops, ships, helicopters, planes, a huge buildup of military assets. Let's just say that we have this one-page memorandum come to pass in the next couple of days here, and let's say that that then launches further conversations about how to enforce that and how to put the more detailed around the framework. Can we expect, as the American people, all of those military assets, all of those people, reasonably expect to keep them there for several more months while all this gets worked out?
5: Yeah, because you want to be able to trust but verify, as President Reagan said, and you also want to have the option, if Iran tries to slither out of the deal, to then resort to the military option. The important thing for the United States, though, is not only the Iran war and oil prices and gasoline prices at home, but it's what happens with China next week. China needs that summit, and they want it to go well. And by showing the economic and the military options and the blockade, by showing that strength to the Chinese, whatever ambitions they may have on Taiwan, thinking, oh, well, they could close the Taiwan Strait, they could close the South China Sea, they can do just what Iran has done. That's a huge armada, and it's not that far to go from the Middle East to the South China Sea if we needed to.
2: KT McFarland, thanks for your time. One of the most experienced foreign policy hands in the United States. She advises presidents, and now she brings us her insights here on the Scott Jennings Show. Thanks for your time. I'd love to have you back as soon as the details of this get worked out, if they get worked out in the next few days.
5: It's going to be a really exciting 48 hours, that's for sure.
2: Absolutely. Well, we'll look forward to your analysis in the hopes that something gets done here that's satisfactory to the president and the American people. The news of the day is that Iran is reviewing a U.S. proposal. They're calling it a one-page memorandum of understanding. The United States expecting a reply in the next 48 hours. The memorandum, as proposed, would end the war, and that would be followed by talks. And the most important issue is what happens to Iran's nuclear enriched uranium and also future nuclear ambitions. We're going to take a break. When we come back, Dr. Sebastian Gorka from the White House is here. The president's got a new counterterrorism strategy. We'll tell you about it next.
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11: Hey there, parent and grandparent. 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Sadly, we're being told we're here by chance, a happy accident with no real purpose. 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
10: Saving Western civilization, one busted leftist narrative at a time. It's the

0: counterterrorism strategy. On top of that, U.S. counterterrorism officials are planning to meet with international partners on Friday and talk to our allies about how we can work together to boost efforts to combat these terrorist threats, especially from Iran and in the Strait of Hormuz. So that meeting is going to take place on Friday. Seems like there's a new strategy on counterterrorism, and there is a renewed interest in working with our allies in making sure that all of our resources are in concert as we try to crack down on all the bad actors in the world who may be committing terrorism against the United States, our allies, and generally against Western civilization. This new 16-page strategy, which is just now getting out there, is prioritizing drug cartels and Islamist terror groups, and also these other political groups whose ideologies are, quote, anti-American, radically pro-gender, or anarchist, such as Antifa. That's a quote from Dr. Sebastian Gorka, who is the deputy assistant to the president for counterterrorism right now, and the top official, I should say, on the counterterrorism desk in the White House. So this is a new strategy. The United States is going to, according to the document, put pressure on the top five Islamist jihadi groups. That would include the Muslim Brotherhood, which has been designated as a foreign terrorist organization. They're going to try to ramp up attacks and activities against the Muslim Brotherhood all over where they happen to be, which includes Africa. That's part of the document here I'm just now seeing. The U.S. strategy, and this is an interesting note, aims to cripple left-wing extremist efforts before innocent Christians and conservatives are killed. So there is sort of a belief in the White House that Christians here and abroad are under attack. We've seen that, of course, in different attacks, and sadly we're still seeing it in Africa where Christians are being slaughtered by radical Islamists in places like the Congo. So that is also part of the document. So again, the breaking news is that the president this morning has in fact signed a new counterterrorism strategy for the United States. I'm just having the document made available to me right now. The president says in the document, when I return to the White House in January 2025, 4 years of weakness, failure, surrender, and humiliation under the last administration came to an end. Today our nation is strong, our borders are secure, the U.S. is respected all over the world, we're putting America first, and as part of my commitment, we are once again working to crush the threat of terrorism. So the president taking this obviously seriously, just kind of looking through some of the headings here in the document. The document outlines the terrorism threat against the United States, and it outlines the counterterrorism strategy. It talks about all of the resources that are at the disposal of the United States. It also delineates counterterrorism by region. Of course, we have had operations going on here in the Western Hemisphere where we're dealing with these narco-terrorists, and of course we're dealing with terrorism in the Middle East, we're dealing with terrorism in Africa. So if you look at the document here, it goes region by region. There's also a section here about terrorists and their attempts to achieve and acquire weapons of mass destruction. So it is a comprehensive document, 16 pages. It is being run and spearheaded by Dr. Sebastian Gorka, who we're hoping to get on the show here either today or perhaps tomorrow to discuss this. He is now the top counterterrorism official in the White House, I guess, since that fellow Joe Kent resigned a few weeks ago and turned against the president and is now out. Now you have Dr. Gorka, who should be, by the way, familiar to you here on the Salem Network. He is a former Salem radio host. I ran into Seb at the British Embassy a few days ago. We met the King of England together, actually, and he was telling me, I said, are you having a good experience? And Dr. Gorka told me that he'd been waiting to have this job for his entire life. He couldn't be happier. He couldn't be happier with the president's commitment to fighting against terrorism. And he couldn't be happier to be writing this new national counterterrorism strategy for the United States of America. So that's the news. We'll try to get to Dr. Gorka when he becomes available. Busy man over there in the White House, I'm sure. We're going to take a break. We got a ton of stuff to do coming up next on the Scott Jennings Show. Don't go anywhere.
1: But the leftists haven't had enough yet. There's more. This is the Scott Jennings Show.

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5: News this hour from Town Hall. I'm Keith Peters in Washington. The search continues for two U.S. servicemen still missing in Morocco.
6: Over 600 military personnel are still searching in Morocco for two U.S. Army soldiers who went missing Saturday night while taking part in an annual multinational military exercise called African Lion. Amid conflicting reports, the two are believed to have been on a recreational hike and may have fallen and been swept out to sea. The Moroccan Navy released video showing aircraft scanning the ocean, canine crews scouring a rocky shoreline, and divers looking in underwater caves. A U.S. defense official told the Associated Press the search has covered more than 17 square miles of ocean and coastline. I'm Jennifer King.
5: There are new details in the arrest of a suspect involved in a shooting near the White House complex this week.
7: According to a court filing, a man accused of firing a gun at law enforcement officers near the Washington Monument this week was following the path of Vice President J.D. Vance's motorcade before the shooting. A sworn statement from a Secret Service agent also says the suspect made a vulgar remark about the White House after the confrontation. No details yet as to whether the suspect, Michael Marks, had a particular target. He's charged with assaulting officers with a dangerous weapon, discharging a firearm during a violent crime, and being a felon in possession of a firearm and ammunition. I'm Lisa Dwyer.
5: The federal government can keep the 2020 election ballots from Georgia's Fulton County that were seized by the FBI from a warehouse near Atlanta. U.S. District Judge J.P. Booley issued the ruling Wednesday. Good day on Wall Street as the Dow is up by 612 points. The Nasdaq rose 512. The S&P 500 advanced 105 and oil around $95 a barrel. More on these stories at townhall.com.
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5: The NFL is progressing toward a deal with its referees union to avoid using replacement officials. We hear more on the story from sports correspondent Gethin Kulbaugh reporting from New York City.
10: The NFL and its officials are moving closer toward a new agreement that avoids a work stoppage. After a lengthy stalemate, negotiations have reached a point where the NFL Referees Association is planning to have a ratification vote this week. A person with knowledge of the discussions told the Associated Press on Tuesday. Last month, the league began the onboarding process for replacement officials because negotiations weren't progressing. The NFL's collective bargaining agreement with the NFL Referees Association is set to expire on May 31st. I'm Gethin Kulbaugh.
5: News and analysis always available at townhall.com. From Washington, I'm Keith Peters reporting. A San Francisco court hears charges against a man accused of an attack on Sam Altman's home.
7: Daniel Moreno Gama, accused of throwing a Molotov cocktail at the San Francisco home of OpenAI CEO Sam Altman, has pled not guilty to charges of attempted murder, attempted arson, and other charges. Public defender Diamond Ward describes her client as a kind, hardworking young person.
11: However, on the night of the incident, Daniel's actions stemmed from a mental health crisis.
7: Prosecutors say Moreno Gama hurled a flammable bomb at Altman's home last month. He then showed up at OpenAI's headquarters threatening to burn down the building. I'm Lisa Dwyer.
5: Republicans are rapidly pursuing redistricting efforts across the South following a Supreme Court ruling that affects majority black congressional districts. News and analysis at townhall.com. From Washington, I'm Keith Peters.
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12: From the Fox 45 Weather Center, a few lingering showers overnight and cool lows in the 50s. Cloudy start to Thursday with a stray shower possible, but some sunshine likely by the late afternoon, highs in the 60s. Mostly sunny and pleasant on Friday, highs reaching the upper 60s again. The weekend looks warmer with scattered showers likely on Saturday. Mostly sunny and warmer on Mother's Day with highs rising into the upper 70s. From the Fox 45 Weather Authority, I'm Chief Meteorologist Gerard Bailey for Talk Radio 680 WCVM.
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16: Western civilization and delivering common sense to the American people. Ladies and gentlemen, here's Scott Jennings.
0: It is Wednesday, May the 6th. Common sense for the American people and a quick check of the headlines. Virginia State Senator, the Senate President Pro Tem, Louise Lucas, powerful leader in that chamber and an ally of Governor Spanberger, is currently having her office raided by the FBI due to a massive corruption investigation. We'll keep you posted on what they uncover. Two people familiar with the case are telling news outlets that the search is related to an investigation that actually opened during the Biden administration, and it is ongoing now under the new administration of Trump. They are looking into possible corruption and bribery related to marijuana dispensary businesses. So the FBI is on the scene, and according to some video I've seen, Lucas is on the scene. She's been out there watching and also circling around the area of the search in her vehicle. We'll keep you posted on that. Redistricting news. Legislators in Tennessee have unveiled their new congressional map, and they have eliminated the only Democrat in the state. So the new map would, in theory, be 9-0 Republican. And in South Carolina, the state legislature has changed their current session so that they can now consider a new map. And they want to go from 6-1 Republican to Democrat to a 7-0 clean sweep for the Republicans. If both of these laws pass and change the maps, that'll mean two new Republicans in the Congress. Joining us now to discuss all sorts of other issues that are in the news and making his first appearance as a member of the president's cabinet on our show, it's the Secretary of Homeland Security, Mark Wayne Mullen, joining us live from his office in Washington, D.C. Mr. Secretary, thanks for your time today. We appreciate you coming in to share a few minutes with us.
17: Well, thanks for having me on, brother. Appreciate it.
0: All right. I want to start here. You have taken over just a few weeks ago, and one of the things that you're dealing with on a daily basis are states that are being run by Democrats, cities being run by Democrats, where they will not honor ICE detainers of very, very violent, illegal aliens. This goes on in Virginia a lot. There's this case in the news today about Walvin Victor Hugo Garcia, who in 2025 was charged with child rape, aggravated sexual battery of a victim under 13, distributing drugs to a minor. Virginia ignored the detainer and allowed him to walk, and now ICE, which is under your jurisdiction, is calling out this move, which risks the lives of Virginia citizens. First of all, tell us about this case, but more broadly, how common is this? How often are we seeing blue states and blue cities let people go who absolutely should not be on the streets of America?
17: We see it every day, multiple times a day from these blue states. And all we ask them to do is listen, if you want to put the person in prison, great. Obviously he's a criminal. He's a felon. He's got to register now as a sex offender in this case. When you let him out, let us take him out of the country permanently. Just give us a detainer. We send the information off usually after they're convicted and say when they're finished, let us take them. We've also been willing to pick them up and send them back even before their time is completely served. We talked to a state yesterday that they spend $32,000 a day housing illegals that we could ship back tomorrow if they would allow us to simply come by and pick them up. But you're seeing, and that's a small state, by the way, you're seeing this all over the place. And when they let these criminals out, they're in the country illegal. Now they're either registered sex offenders or they're felons that they've got to register as a felon and they're on probation. And they still let them on the streets illegally. And then we have to go find them to pick them back up, even if we can. What's frustrating about it is the local law enforcement, they want to do their job. This is usually coming down directly from the governor or from some George Soros prosecuting attorney that has decided that that they're going to release the individual or even a judge. And unfortunately, Jennings, there's nothing we can do. We have to sit here and just shake our head. And on some of the worst, what we do is we let them get released. We follow them for a little bit, and then we pick them right back up and put them in detention.
0: Yeah, it's mind-boggling to me why this is happening. How much of your day, by the way, do you have to spend on the phone with governors and mayors like this who just simply can't be persuaded? I mean, I assume you're calling them up and saying, you know, you absolutely don't want this particular person terrorizing your own citizens. I assume they feel boxed in by their own radical political base to the point where they're willing to let illegal alien murderers and rapists out onto the street. Is that just the politics, and how maddening is it for you as the secretary to deal with it?
17: Well, the governors typically won't take my phone calls on these situations. I usually hear from it from the police chief or the sheriff that gives me a heads up, and then I'll usually turn around and call Todd Lyons or the regional director in the area, ask for what's happening with it. When I reach out for the governor, or I reach out to the judge, just say, hey, can you at least honor this, that we, the retainer we've got for the person? I, 9 times out of 10, the phone call goes unanswered.
0: That's unbelievable to me. We can't even get people to work together with the federal government to protect citizens.
17: With criminals.
0: Mr. Secretary.
17: With criminals.
0: I mean, these are not marginal cases. I mean, we're talking about violent people, and it's not really in dispute. I want to ask you about what's going on.
17: These aren't individuals, and by the way, these aren't individuals that are being charged. These are individuals that's already been found guilty. They've already served their time. We're simply wanting to pick them up out of prison and send them back to the country they came from so we can get them off our streets.
0: Mr. Secretary, I want to ask you about the overall state of the president's deportation agenda. Some people have argued maybe we're not deporting as many people as we were, or we're not as focused on this as we were. I'm not sure that's the case. Set the record straight. How are the deportations going now that you're the Secretary of Homeland Security?
17: Well, thanks for bringing that up. People are, it's a lot of times in our base, if we're not on the news every day, if it's not bleeding, they don't see us fighting. The truth is we're out there fighting every single day. We haven't slowed down at all. I'll give you a report that I just got right before I came on your show. Yesterday, between ICE and CPB, we picked up and arrested over 2,300 people. We deported over 3,000. That's an average over the last 7 days. We've deported over 3,000 a day. We're moving strong. We're just trying to do it in a different approach. I've made it very clear when I was sworn into this position that my goal was to remove us, DHS, out of the news every single day. I bet you 98% of the population 14 months ago didn't even know ICE existed. But because all the controversy that's been around it, it's been hindering them from able to. We're protecting the homeland, and that's a mission that all of us should be able to get behind and not make it political. I mean, you just saw Karen Bass, the mayor of L.A., who's begging us every single day for FEMA grants because of the 2028 Olympics, and yet she spends $250,000 going around putting up ICE is not wanted. This is state property. You cannot be here signs, which means absolutely nothing. We can still be there because we are enforcing federal law, but it's very frustrating to me. But we haven't slowed down. We're working hard. Our officers are working hard. We're trying to bring back morale. In fact, we're trying to hire two, put you through the best training possible. You can come join our department. And by the way, you can do something every single day you can be proud of because you know you're protecting the homeland.
0: Full speed ahead on deportation, sounds like the headline here. Final question for you, Mr. Secretary. It's being reported that 1,300 employees left the TSA because of the Democrat shutdown of DHS, which just ended a few days ago. Is that true? And if so, how long will it take you to replenish the TSA? Are we going to have to continue to see ICE or other agencies fill in the gaps while you train up new TSA agents?
17: Well, we have FIFA that starts June 11th is our first game. And we have 78 games, which are basically 78 Super Bowls in 39 days in 11 different cities. TSA is responsible for 11 of those games. Just to flex up and be able to be there, we're going to have to bring in CPP. We're going to have to bring in our other agencies that fall underneath DHS to be able to help with building a process. It takes 4 months to train a TSA agent, and the Democrats have played games 4 times with us in over a year and shut us down. These individuals, it's not like they're raking in a tremendous amount of money. A lot of them are putting some money back, but not very much. They definitely can't go 76 days without payment, and they have to go get another job. And our burn rate typically is about a little over 4%. That means that's what our turnover is typically. We were averaging way over 8%. In fact, it was 8.6%. And we've got to bring that number down, but we got to restore morale. Some of these individuals, I think we can get to come back, but we still have, it still takes us 4 months to put people on the line to teach them their job, what they need to do, and make sure that they keep our airports. And by the way, we do a lot more. TSA does a lot more than just the gates that people see us at.
18: Yeah.
17: We have a lot bigger mission, and we want to make sure we don't fail at that.
18: Mark Wayne Mullen, you are the new Secretary of Homeland Security. We're appreciative of your time today. We look forward to having you back soon.
17: Thanks, brother. Appreciate you having me on.
18: All right, Mark Wayne, friend of the show, came by when he was senator. Now he's here as a member of the president's cabinet. And the headline is that mass deportations, that agenda is still full speed ahead under the new secretary. We'll take a break. When we come back, more breaking news here on the Scott Jennings Show.
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18: A man who is well known to us here in the Salem broadcast family, Dr. Sebastian Gorka, joins us now. He is serving as deputy assistant to the president and senior director for the counterterrorism office in the National Security Council of the White House. Seb, thanks for joining us here on the Scott Jennings Show. You're the CT counterterrorism king of the White House, and today, big developments as the president has signed off on your national counterterrorism strategy. Let me start here. Take us up to today. You all have had monumental achievements over the last 15 months on fighting terrorism. Let's start there, and then let's get into the strategy of fighting these terrorist threats around the world. Take it away, my friend.
8: Take it away, my friend.
9: Thank you, Scott. Great to be with you, and especially on Salem, my erstwhile home for 6 years when I was one of the co-hosts with that amazing team. Look, I don't know what I'm going to do now. I've waited 26 years for this. Now, President Trump has signed the counterterrorism strategy. My incredible team worked with me to write for him, the most consequential president in the modern age. I don't know if I become a poet or a farmer next. This is big. It is available. It's unclassified. It's 16 pages of America First, as the president signed off in his foreword. If you want to harm Americans, if you have harmed Americans, we will find you and we will kill you. It is very hard to keep up with the president. Nobody can really do it, whether it's Midnight Hammer, tariffs, blowing up drug boats, eight peace deals. This is a man in motion who wants to save the republic. That's why, you know, some of the stories aren't talked about because we're doing so much, but also the mainstream media doesn't want you to know. Just a couple of things in my portfolio of counterterrorism. Since the 11th day of the administration, when the president said, go and kill bad guys, outside of Operation Epic Fury, outside of Absolute Resolve, outside of Midnight Hammer, this administration, through our incredible warfighters, our incredible intelligence community professionals, have killed 815 jihadis around the globe who had harmed Americans or who were planning to harm Americans. If that were not enough, hostages and wrongfully detained Americans fall under my directorate as well. And this is something no one in the mainstream lying legacy media will tell you. In just the first 14 months of President Trump's second administration, he has liberated 106 American hostages who returned home without $1 in ransom being paid. I myself flew to Kabul to bring back one of our American citizens. Why? Because it's a top priority for the president. Whether it's bringing home Americans or whether it is dealing death to those who wish to harm Americans, this is the commander-in-chief who gets it done, my friend.
18: Seb, let me ask you a question. I've got a couple of minutes here. I am interested in the people inside the United States, the anti-American radicals. Some of them exist on campuses. Some of them exist in the streets. So you see them protesting ICE. It's obvious. We have funding coming into the country from outside of America. We have people who want to destroy Western civilization who are ginning up what I think are anti-American terrorists inside the country. Is that contemplated in this new document? And what are your comments on that?
9: Great question. I actually literally walked out of the Situation Room where we dealt with this question at length. The three main categories of threat that we have elucidated in the president's new U.S. counterterrorism strategy. Number one, cartels, the narco traffickers. Number two, the global jihadi movement, the al-Qaeda's, the ISIS threat groups of this world. And then lastly, the left wing, violent radicals, Antifa, the anarchists. Good. Those are the three main categories. And look, let me tell you, I have the remit for global threats, but when you have, you know, you're straight out of central casting, Stephen Miller as the Homeland Security Advisor. You just had S1, the Secretary of Homeland Security, Secretary Mullen, on the phone. When you've got Tom Homan, this is the A-team who is dealing with the domestic threat. No one better, whether it's the left-wing radicals, people, you know, individuals like the lunatics who killed my good friend Charlie Kirk, whether it's the leftists who tried on multiple occasions to assassinate my boss, President Trump. We are taking this threat deadly seriously. We're not empowering the left. We're not empowering Iran. We're not empowering jihadists like the Biden administration. We are taking them down, Scott.
18: Well, I'm so glad to hear these meetings are going on. I'm glad to see this document in our hands. It's now online. It is unclassified. It is a 16-page national counterterrorism strategy written by the man you've been hearing from, Dr. Sebastian Gorka, the top counterterrorism official in the Trump White House. Dr. Gorka, Seb, thanks for coming back on Salem. We'll talk to you again very soon. And go back to some meetings. Go find the bad guys. Thanks for being with us today.
9: God bless you and the listeners, Scott.
18: All right. Congressman Andy Barr of Kentucky is coming up next. Stay with us here on the show.
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11: 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CNN founder Ted Turner has died at age 87. His company, Turner Enterprises, said the television pioneer died Wednesday. Turner transformed an obscure Atlanta television station into the first satellite-based superstation and founded Cable News Network, the first 24-hour all-news TV network. Republicans are rapidly pursuing redistricting efforts across the South following a U.S. Supreme Court ruling that affects majority black congressional districts. Alabama, Tennessee, Louisiana, and South Carolina are all considering changes. Tennessee lawmakers have proposed a new House map that would divide Memphis, a majority black city. On Wall Street, the Dow up by 612 points. The NASDAQ rose 512. The S&P advanced 105. This is SRN News.
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19: Ready for some common sense and a little Kentucky windage? Here's Scott Jennings.
18: It is Wednesday, May the 6th. Big doings in the Kentucky Senate primary. Mitch McConnell is retiring this year. There has been a three-way primary. Well, four-way. I guess there's another candidate in there. No matter. There's a primary. Republicans are running. And on Friday night, President of the United States endorsed Congressman Andy Barr of Lexington, which I think puts this thing on ice. And in 60 seconds, Andy Barr is here to talk about the campaign and his quest to replace McConnell in the United States Senate. 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My dad, no spring chicken from Dawson Springs, Kentucky, but he's hopping around like one. Thanks to Relief Factor, you might be as well. Now joining me, Congressman Andy Barr. He represents Kentucky's 6th District. He lives in Lexington. He's been running for the United States Senate in one of the hottest primaries in America. But Andy, it got cooled off a little bit on Friday night because President Donald Trump weighed in and he says you are the right man for the job. What did it feel like, Andy Barr, to get the president's endorsement, to get that call that Donald Trump was coming in for you?
14: Well, first of all, Scott, as a fellow Kentuckian, thank you so much for your common sense and congratulations on your successful book, A Revolution of Common Sense. And it was a great account of the most transformational president of my lifetime, Donald Trump. And so to earn that endorsement after a lot of hard work and a hard fought campaign that's not over, by the way, it was extremely gratifying and humbling. And, obviously President Trump's endorsement in Kentucky, especially, is a game changer, because President Trump is very, very popular here, especially among Republicans. He won this state by 30 points over Kamala Harris. So, it will have a huge impact. But we're not letting up, and we're going to keep our foot on the gas, and we're going to run through the tape and continue, to earn the support of, the people of Kentucky on May 19th.
18: So the dynamics of the race are this. You were in there with a guy named Nate Morris, who's had never run for office before. He's a business guy. He had been running and spent a lot of money, actually. He has now dropped out of the race and, I guess, has agreed to accept a future appointment in the Trump administration. The other major candidate is Daniel Cameron, who's the former attorney general of Kentucky. He is staying in the race. Interesting here, you know, he had enjoyed President Trump's endorsement in his campaigns, but now Trump is with you. I have to believe that for Kentucky Republican voters, this is going to be definitive. I know you got to finish the race. The primary's in 2 weeks. But when President Trump, as you said, says something in Kentucky, the Republican voters out there tend to listen.
14: They really do. And, you know, you mentioned Nate Morris dropping out of the race. I'm grateful that Nate, who I've known for 20 years, turned around and endorsed me, and appreciate him communicating to his supporters, hey, support Andy Barr for Senate. He's going to be the next senator. And then we do have, you know, remaining competitor, Daniel Cameron, who also is a friend, and we've worked together in the past. So we're ultimately all striving for the same goal, which is to maintain or grow our majority in the Senate. But I think the president said it himself. He said it himself in the True Social post when he endorsed me, that Andy Barr is a proven winner. And I'm a proven winner because whenever I've been endorsed by President Trump, we've won. I've represented the one swing purple district in central Kentucky, in Kentucky, for the last seven terms in Congress. I flipped this seat. It was a Democrat-held seat. We flipped it in 2012, and we've fought big government and held it ever since. We've had some tough re-election campaigns. In 2018, that blue wave election, they moved the candidate into my district who had never lived in my district, but Nancy Pelosi funded her with over $20 million. And so we've survived tens of millions of dollars in attacks from the ECCC over the years, and I think President Trump recognized that, and he recognized that I'm battle tested in the one key district that you have to have if you're a Democrat to win statewide. You know, we do have a Democratic governor in Kentucky, so you can't take general elections for granted, even in a red state like Kentucky. Louisville is a blue city, and my hometown of Lexington, they call it the Big Blue Nation because it's the home of the University of Kentucky Wildcats. But as you know, Scott, it's a Big Blue Nation for another reason. Because Fayette County, Lexington, the population center of my congressional district, voted Obama, Clinton, Biden, Kamala Harris. So that's a district that I've won over and over again repeatedly. And so I can block the Democrats' path. They have to have something other than Louisville to win statewide. I block their path. The president understands that. He knows what's at stake, and he knows I'm a proven winner. We will not let down the people of Kentucky. We will hold this seat in November.
18: That voice is Congressman Andy Barr. He represents Kentucky's 6th District. He lives in Lexington. He's running for the Senate. He now has Donald Trump's endorsement, which is the biggest thing to happen in this race. After that happened, a lot of dominoes have fallen into place for you. The leader of the Senate Republicans, John Thune, Tim Scott, the head of the NRSC, Tom Cotton from Arkansas, other people in Kentucky like Brett Guthrie, who's congressman from the 2nd District, powerful of the House, chairman of the House Ways and the House Energy and Commerce Committee. They all have endorsed you. And just today, the National Border Patrol Council has endorsed you as well. And, of course, they're just interested in people who are strong on immigration. I assume you're hearing about immigration everywhere you go in Kentucky. Still a huge issue for the people in the bluegrass.
14: Oh, absolutely. And then President Trump's first term, you know, we tried to pass legislation to authorize border wall construction and increase border patrol. That legislation failed twice. And so I defended the president's legal authority to build the wall using defense appropriations during that first term in federal court. He was able to build what it was about 250 miles. But in this term, of course, we were able to pass in the One Big Beautiful Bill $170 billion for more Border Patrol agents, more ICE agents, more technology, completing the border wall infrastructure, remain in Mexico, a real fulfillment of the president's promises. And I think that's why the National Border Patrol Council has endorsed me. I'm very grateful for all of these endorsements. And as I said, the president's endorsement is a game changer. The dam has broken, so to speak. But I'm kind of one of these guys because I come from a swing battleground district. I only put my foot on the gas. I don't let off the gas. We don't take anything for granted. We're going to run through the tape. And then I'm not going to take the general election for granted. There's too much on the line, as you know. The extreme radical left, the socialists, they want to take over this country. And I want to be part of that revolution of common sense that you wrote about in that book. I am hand in glove with this administration in making America great again. And we look forward to partnering with this president to be his number one supporter, supporting this America First agenda in the United States Senate. There's just too much on the line. And as I said before, the only way a Democrat can win statewide in Kentucky is to win the congressional district I have represented for the past seven terms. And our governor did it. And he did it, by the way, by defeating my primary opponent by 19 points in 2023 in the governor's race. We can't take that risk.
18: Andy Barr is our guest. He is the Trump-endorsed candidate now in the Kentucky Senate primary. Andy, a lot of people around the country are just learning about you. You'll be new to them now that you're going to be most likely the Republican nominee for Senate here. Is there a sitting senator or a past political leader, someone that you've looked up to, someone that you model yourself after that you would say, you know, I want to do it this way? Is there a model of leadership out there that's kind of guided you in your congressional career?
14: Well, I have a lot of existing friends and relationships in the Senate. Mark Wayne Mullen, before he went to take the job as Secretary of Homeland Security, endorsed me in this race. He's a dear friend and classmate in Congress. Ted Budd, same thing, endorsed me in this primary and is a good friend in the Senate. Tom Cotton endorsed me, friend from the House side of things. So I have a lot of friends over there. Bill Hagerty and I work on matters relating to financial services a lot. He's a terrific senator. But, you know, I guess if I could say point to someone who is no longer in the Senate but served a brief time in the Senate, who was a mentor of mine, is Jim Talent. I don't know if you all or your listeners remember Jim. I worked for him when he was a member of the House from the St. Louis district in Missouri. Very cerebral guy, smart guy, hardworking. Serious-minded, understands the threats, the national security threats facing our country, but an unapologetic defender of free enterprise and a really respected member from both sides of the aisle. I really like Jim, and I will continue to rely on him for good counsel.
18: All right, Andy Barr, we got just a couple of seconds left. Let's do the checklist. Number one, Andy Barr, you're supported by Donald Trump. Check. Number two, Andy Barr, strong on pro-life issues. Yes?
14: Yes, 100%.
18: Number three, strong on the Second Amendment. Yes?
14: A-plus rating from the National Rifle Association.
18: And number four, absolutely supports the president on keeping the border closed and deporting illegal aliens. Yes?
14: Yes, I have an A-plus rating from the leading immigration enforcement advocacy organization in the country, Numbers USA, endorsed by President Trump's Secretary of Homeland Security. And, of course, Mark Wayne Mullen, and, of course, endorsed by the president because he knows I've been with him 100% on border security and immigration enforcement.
18: There's your man in Kentucky, Andy Barr for United States Senate. Look him up, barrforsenate.com. That's B-A-R-R for Senate.com. Andy, I know you're driving around the bluegrass right now. Keep at it. We'll have you back on after the Kentucky primary in a couple of weeks.
14: Thank you, Scott. Thanks for the great job you do.
18: All right, Andy Barr from Kentucky. We'll take a break. Wrap up the show after this here on Salem. Stay with us.
15: Hey there, parents and grandparents. Hugh Hewitt here. Isn't it frustrating what our kids are learning about where we come from, why we're here? All the big questions. Sadly, they are often being told we're here by chance, by a happy accident. No real purpose to our lives, our being. So I'm telling everyone I can about the new documentary, The Story of Everything. The Story of Everything impressed me so much, a documentary that explores in beautiful fashion the mathematics of the fine-tuning of the universe, the code embedded in DNA. 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
18: 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Our interview series continues today. And the news out of North Carolina is this. There's a company called

0: Nvidia's massive new facility in Greensboro, North Carolina. Why did you choose to invest in America?
1: Just as your piece said, you're running the range now of companies investing in America, from the most simple of products to the most technologically advanced. And we'd like to think we're in that latter category. We have some of the most technologically advanced products there are. And it made a ton of sense for us to invest where there's trained workers, skilled technologists, and a workforce that's ready to produce millions of what we make. And what we make, Scott, are laser chips. And these laser chips are the things that power and connect these data centers. And so as we think about our future, we decided that the best place to put down roots was in America. And as part of that, we picked a site in Greensboro.
0: So according to the information I've got here, we're looking at 400 to 500 high-skilled jobs over the next 2 years. It's a $600 million facility, and you've got at your company a $2 billion investment from NVIDIA. So I guess talk to us about where you fit into this. You mentioned data centers. We're all obviously talking about our AI future here. Where does Lumentum fit into this? And ultimately, these high-skilled workers that you have to hire, I mean, they're going to sort of make up the backbone of what makes all this go, aren't they?
1: 100%, Scott. Yeah, you got it right. So first, let me talk a little bit about NVIDIA. What a partnership we've developed. And the NVIDIA folks were terrific in investing in our company. And what they really wanted to do was see us turn around and use some of those investment dollars to put down roots in America. We had a lot of discussions with NVIDIA. It was very important to them to see a manufacturing footprint come in the United States. And we met that objective. So we used a good portion of that $2 million investment, the $2 billion investment that you just talked about, to buy this fab facility. And then we'll use additional proceeds to spend money on capital equipment that will total something in excess of $600 million. So it's a big, big part of the spend. As you said in your question, look, we're going to have to hire a lot of people. We took on a staff of a couple hundred, but we're going to need to add probably 400 or 500 more jobs in Greensboro. And it runs the range of operators that are going to operate our equipment, technicians are going to fix the equipment, engineers are going to design products that go into that factory. And we found the workforce, the collaboration with the state of North Carolina has been just fantastic.
0: And we've got about a minute to go here, Michael. If people are interested in working for you, if they're in North Carolina or they may want to move over there, where do they find your company? How do they get in touch with you?
1: Look, we're starting to post a lot of jobs, Scott, on www.lumentum.com. And we've got the shingle out. We're going to be doing a lot of hiring in the state. We're hiring here in San Jose, California as well. We've got a manufacturing facility here in San Jose as well. So it's our second manufacturing facility in the U.S. And look, we're hiring. So hopefully people will send us a resume as quick as they can.
0: All right. That voice you're hearing on the Scott Jennings Show, Michael Hurlston. He's the CEO of Lumentum, and he is investing in America. The big news, a $600 million semiconductor facility opening in Greensboro, North Carolina, 400 to 500 high-skilled jobs coming in over the next 2 years. Michael, thanks for sharing your big news with us here on the show.
1: Scott, thanks for having me again.
0: And that's all for today. The Scott Jennings Show will wrap up. And, boy, we had a lot of news today, and I'm sure we'll have more tomorrow. Join us then here on Salem. Thanks for listening.
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8: This hour from Town Hall, I'm Keith Peters in Washington. The Justice Department can hold on to the 2020 election ballot seized in Georgia as it looks for evidence of fraud.
9: A judge has ruled that the federal government can keep 2020 election ballots and other materials taken by the FBI from a warehouse in Fulton County, Georgia in late January. Fulton County is heavily Democratic and includes most of the city of Atlanta. The county argued that the seizure was unconstitutional, but U.S. District Judge J.P. Boulay said the county had not met the high legal bar that would allow him to intervene. The Justice Department has said it's investigating, quote, irregularities that occurred during the 2020 presidential election, unquote. Georgia's votes in the 2020 race were counted three times, with each affirming a win by Democrat Joe Biden. I'm Jennifer King.
8: Members of Congress have come away from a private House committee interview with vastly different assessments of Commerce Secretary Howard Lutnick's answers about his ties to Jeffrey Epstein. House Oversight Committee Chairman James Comer says Lutnick has been forthcoming about his limited interactions with Epstein.
10: I feel like that Lutnick's been very transparent. He came in voluntarily. I said before this thing started, the only thing that I've seen that Lutnick did wrong wasn't 100% truthful on the brief visit to the island with his family. He corrected that in his opening statement.
8: While Virginia Congressman Suha Subramaniam says Lutnick should resign.
11: That was absolutely mind-boggling what we just heard in the room. He was evasive, nervous, he was dishonest. He would not admit to lying, which he clearly did.
8: On Wall Street, the Dow Jones Industrial Average up by 612 points. The NASDAQ rose 512. The S&P 500 advanced 105. And oil around $95 a barrel. 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
13: A late spring snowstorm swept across Colorado, closing schools, delaying flights, and creating slushy conditions for commuters. The storm moved across the Rocky Mountains and into the high plains on Tuesday, prompting winter storm warnings across a wide area. The small mountain town of Jamestown recorded more than 16 inches of snow. Denver International Airport experienced delays and cancellations. Warmer temperatures are expected to return Thursday, and the storm is welcome during a drought. Rich Thomason reporting.
8: Lower-income Americans sharply reduced their gas consumption in the months following the Iran war, yet spiking prices still forced them to spend more at the gas pump, worsening the economy's disparities. News and analysis at townhall.com. From Washington, I'm Keith Peters. The Yankees are remembering their longtime announcer.
14: The New York Yankees will pay tribute to longtime radio play-by-play announcer John Sterling with a memorial patch on their uniform sleeves. Sterling died Monday at age 87. He's heard here on WCBS Radio.
15: Yankees win!
14: After announcing Sterling's passing, the Yankees wore caps with JS stitching on the back of their hats for Monday's 12-1 win against Baltimore. They will do the same through their game against the Mets on May 17th and start wearing the patch on the following day against Toronto. Julie Walker, New York.
8: A federal civil rights agency filed a discrimination lawsuit Tuesday against the New York Times, claiming the news organization passed over a white male employee for a promotion in favor of a lesser qualified woman to meet its diversity goals. More at townhall.com.
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17: From the Fox 45 Weather Center, cloudy start to Thursday, a stray shower possible, but some sunshine likely by the late afternoon, highs in the 60s. Mostly sunny and pleasant on Friday, highs in the upper 60s again, and the weekend looks warmer with scattered showers likely on Saturday, but mostly sunny and dry for Mother's Day, highs in the upper 70s. From the Fox 45 Weather Authority, I'm Chief Meteorologist George Bailey for Talk Radio 680 WCBM.
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0: Well, good day, and welcome to the Todd Starnes Show. Obviously, I'm not Todd Starnes, but I do have the privilege of filling in for my friend Todd. My name is John Whitmer. I'm based in America's heartland, right here in the dead center of the country, Wichita, Kansas. My name is John Whitmer. I am the co-host of Woodward and Witt mornings, weekday mornings, Monday through Friday here in Wichita. And I'm host of the John Whitmer Show on Sunday evenings here in Wichita. Check it out. You can find us online. You can also find me on X at John R. Whitmer. You can find me there. Follow me. Would love to connect with you on all the different social media platforms. But as a pleasure, I got a call last night that said Todd needed to have somebody fill in, and I'm so grateful for the opportunity. We've had the chance to connect a couple times over the years. I've had Todd on my show, and I'm really honored. I'm privileged to have this opportunity to fill in for Todd. A little bit about me. I like to call myself a recovering politician. I got the bug, got the bite, and got the cure. I served for 4 years in the Kansas legislature here in Topeka, and after leaving the legislature, got the radio buzz, and have been now on the air for going on 8 years, 9 years actually, and enjoy that. I feel like this is a better calling, an opportunity to reach out to listeners and connect with folks, and frankly, I think in many ways, people in radio, people in this medium have more influence on policy than any politician in Topeka, or for that matter, Washington, D.C. And I think in many ways the folks in D.C. are out of touch, and certainly the folks in state capitals in many ways are out of touch. But I've spent a lot of time in politics. When I was 8 years old, I'm a California native. Please don't hold that against me because I'm still a conservative. But when I was 8 years old, I started in politics when my mother took me door knocking and walking in parades for Ronald Reagan's first political campaign running for governor. And so I started young. Mama raised us right. And then we moved to Kansas, and I've been working and volunteering on political campaigns ever since. And so I've got a lot of political experience behind me working on campaigns, and really enjoy doing that. And would love to hear from you if you want to call. Our studio lines are open, 901-260-5926. So feel free to call in. Before we get to the news of the day, and trust me, we're going to cover the news of the day because there's a lot of it. But I do want to talk about something that the callers to my show and folks I think a lot in the country lately have been talking about, and that is the discourse in America today. And sadly, there was a time in this country when Americans could disagree, passionately disagree, without convincing themselves that the other side was evil incarnate. And sadly, the bulk of that comes from the other side. I mean, Democrats and Republicans fought like hell over taxes and wars and spending and abortion, civil rights, all of it. But all at the end of the day, most people could still understand one basic truth, that your opponent was still an American. You know, back in the day, Tip O'Neill and Ronald Reagan could get together, and at the end of the day, they could go have a beer. Not anymore. Now we live in an era where half the country has been taught that if you support Donald Trump, you're not just a conservative, you're a fascist, a racist, a Nazi, a threat to democracy, an enemy of the state. And when you spend 10 straight years screaming that message from every television studio, every late night comedy desk, and every university lecture hall, every blue check social media account, eventually unstable people start believing they're the good guys for taking action. And that's the part the media never wants to talk about. Butler, Pennsylvania, West Palm Beach, and most recently Washington, D.C. Three separate incidents tied to violence or threats surrounding a former president and, you know, now an existing president, a current president. And every single time we get the same dishonest response from the political class and the corporate media. Oh, well, we condemn violence, but as Hakeem Jeffries says, we're still going to wage war. But Trump means, you know, he says mean things and he's rude and he's, you know, dangerous, and MAGA is dangerous, and democracy's at stake, and he's still an existential threat. I'm sorry, folks. You don't get to spend years pouring gasoline on someone's emotions and then pretend you had nothing to do with the fire. You don't get to compare the man to Hitler every day for a decade and then act shock when some mentally unstable lunatic decides he's carrying out a righteous mission. Words matter, language matters, and the left learned a long time ago that if you just repeat something long enough and loud enough, eventually people internalize it. Threat to democracy, threat to democracy, threat to democracy, fascist, Nazi, dictator, existential threat, over and over and over and over. And when they wonder why some disturbed individual decides violence is justified, well, then they just say, nothing to see here, just like they did back in 2020. Well, what do you think happens when people are told their country is about to become a Fourth Reich? What do you think happens when celebrities joke about assassinating a president? When comedians fantasize about violence on national television, when activists openly say America would be better off if certain people disappeared. 10 years ago, that kind of rhetoric would have been condemned. It would have ended careers. Now it gets applause. And let me say something else that nobody in the media wants to admit. They're even monetizing outrage. Fear sells, hatred sells, division sells. And look at MSLGBTV. That's all they do over there. Cable networks' ratings spike when Americans hate each other. Rachel Madcow, that's all she sells on that station. Social media engagement explodes when people are angry. Political fundraising goes through the roof when voters are terrified. So there's absolutely no incentive for people to calm things down. In fact, the profit for keeping America against each other's throats goes through the roof. Families are divided, friendships destroyed, communities poisoned. Because that's exactly what they've done. And it's really dangerous part is they don't even realize the monster that they've created. Eventually, somebody's decided normal politics aren't enough anymore. And that's how civilized societies start to unravel. History's full of it. No trust of anyone's politician, no, not even because of Donald Trump. And don't get me wrong, Donald Trump says some stupid things occasionally. But that's okay, he's entitled. He's got free speech rights like everyone else is. But at some point, we've got to learn to put aside the partisan rhetoric and at least find some common ground. Because if we keep convincing Americans that their neighbors are monsters, if we keep telling people the republic can only survive if the other side is destroyed, then eventually somebody's going to decide ballots aren't enough and bullets are the only solution. And when a country reaches that point, history tells us exactly what comes next. And trust me, nobody wants it to go like that. This is John Whitmer, and I'm filling in for Todd today. I can't wait to hear from you. The studio lines are open, 901-260-5926. I'm here in the heartland, but I want to hear from everybody. Give us a call. I'll be right back.
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0: This is John Whitmer filling in for Todd Starnes today. Welcome back to the Todd Starnes Show. Our studio lines are open, 901-260-5926. Would love to hear from you. And you can find me and reach out to me on X at John R. Whitmer. Reach out. Would love to connect with you. So if you weren't aware, by the way, there are a bunch of elections coming up. The primaries are going on all across the country. And we've got to make sure that we turn out conservatives, patriots of all sorts and all types have to turn out. MAGA voters, even though Donald Trump isn't on the ballot, his policies, his agenda are on the ballot this fall, folks. It's very important. And there are primaries and general elections coming up, and we have got to turn out, because if we don't, the consequences are, I mean, this is probably, and I know you hear this every election cycle, that this is a you know, the most important election. Well, this is going to be a very important election, and particularly in Congress, because Lord knows what will happen. We know what's going to happen if the Democrats get control of both chambers of Congress, because, I mean, it'll be impeachment every day. That's all they're going to do, is just impeach him and try and shut down his agenda. But I put that out there because you cannot afford to sit this one out. But there is a primary going on right now in California, in the left coast. And as someone who was, you know, born and raised in California, we escaped. We made it out when I was just a kid. But it is sad to see what they've done to California. It's a self-inflicted wound. But it is interesting to watch the primaries in California. And if you can see what they've done, they had a gubernatorial debate, and this was a clip from Katie Porter, who somehow Katie Porter is the leading Democrat in the race. I guess this shouldn't be a surprise to anybody, because Democrats in California are all a bunch of crackpots. Look who's the, you know, governor of California right now, and who's the mayor of Los Angeles right now. It's a clown show. But so here is Katie Porter saying the quiet part out loud when asked about illegal immigrants. And by the way, they are illegal. I don't say undocumented. I call them what they are. But she was asked about illegal immigrants in California, and this was her answer during the debate.
16: It's the job of the California governor to protect every single Californian. The sanctuary state policy is designed to make sure that our state resources, the taxpayer dollars, the public servants that we have, are focusing on doing their jobs, which is not cooperating with the federal immigration authorities. These are Californians. They contribute to our economy. They pay taxes. And they're one of the only ways that our state has been growing in recent years.
0: Oh, okay, so let's make sure we understand that. Illegal aliens, she said the quiet part out there. So this is, by the way, peak California Democrat brain rot for you, right on display. Illegal aliens are the only way California has been growing. So she's admitting that the reason California's population is declining is because regular Californians, particularly the smart ones, are leaving. It's rife with out-migration. But she just said that, you know, we need to use taxpayer dollars to bail out illegal immigrants. And by the way, only U.S. citizens should be voting in U.S. elections. And only U.S. citizens, for that matter, should receive U.S. benefits. Only U.S. citizens should be counted in the U.S. census. Those are three facts. Sorry if that upsets her, or anyone else for that matter. And if you disagree, the phone number is 901-260-5926. I will be happy to debate you. Knock yourself out. Feel free to call. Dylan will put you at the top of the list. And is it just me, or does Katie Porter feel like the antithesis of everything American stands for? I mean, she's the ultimate Karen. But California barely survived her in Congress, and now they're likely to, I mean, she's the Democrat front runner for governor. Did they not learn their lesson with Gavin Newsom? I mean, I'm sorry, you've got Make America Great Again, and when it comes to Katie Porter, it's Make Asylums Great Again. I mean, this woman is absolutely crazy. And we, the people, have had enough of liberal nonsense. And yet this is the woman who wants to run, you know, one of the largest states economically. I mean, California's economy is bigger than most countries in the world. This woman is crazy. And yet, Katie Porter claims that keeping illegal aliens, undocumented farm workers, as a core part, it's a core duty of the governor of California. Hey, how about not driving your state into bankruptcy any more than it already is? But, you know, American citizens from every other state need to pay out-of-state tuition to attend California schools, but illegal immigrants, no, they don't. I mean, this is why California is needing federal bailouts for everything. These people are crazy. And yet, she's a front runner. Only because Eric Swalwell was forced to resign for, we know what he's accused of, by the way. I'm not making any assertions of what he may or may not have committed. But this is the state of the liberal, and folks, don't get me wrong, she is not an outlier. The policy that she just articulated is mainstream Democrat Party think. That is the policy that most Democrats agree with. They believe that that illegals should get benefits, that they should get housing and health care and jobs and free phones and you name it. It's a long list. All kinds of entitlements that you should pay for. And it's not just Katie Porter in California. It's Hakeem Jeffries in Washington, D.C. And, you know, these folks come here illegally and are given welfare, including food, medical, housing assistance. Meanwhile, you know, you're getting your taxes go up. And now they want to give them the right to vote. Because apparently that's what California needs in order to grow. They can't change their economic policies, but they can, you know, certainly drive illegals into the state in order to sponge off of taxpayers. But that's okay, because it's California. And I mean, that's where I was born and raised, but oh lordy, it's not the same state that, you know, it's not Ronald Reagan's California anymore, unfortunately, and it's sad that it isn't. But that's, you know, that is the state of today's Democrat Party. And she would not push to deport illegal farm workers because they're an essential need. Essential for the state of California. Studio lines are open, 901-260-5926. This is John Whitmer filling in for Todd today. You find me on X at John R. Whitmer. Give me a call. Would love to hear from you. I'd like to know what you think. Be back after this.

0: SRN News, I'm Jason Walker. The United States has fired on an Iranian oil tanker as President Trump seeks to pressure Tehran into reaching a deal to end the war. United Nations Health Agency says two patients with the Hunter virus and one suspected of infection have been evacuated from a cruise ship at the center of the deadly attack. Two of the patients are hospitalized now in Amsterdam. The man who founded CNN, Ted Turner, is dead at the age of 87. Turner transformed an obscure Atlanta TV station into the first satellite-based superstation and founded Cable News Network. Republicans are moving quickly now, that in efforts to redistrict areas across parts of the South, Alabama, Tennessee, Louisiana, and South Carolina, all considering changes. This is SRN News.
1: 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The universe is pointless. 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

0: Carrie, good to see you. And you were in that room. If you could just describe what was going through your mind when those gunshots rang out.
1: Well, before the sound, the boom, boom, boom of the gunfire, we were making note at our table. We were just, you know, talking and enjoying each other's company. We talked about, it did come up how kind of lax the security was getting into the hotel, where they didn't really inspect your ticket or ask for any ID. And then we were noting how many dignitaries there were. We had the President of the United States and the beautiful First Lady. Of course, we had the Vice President as well, and many, many cabinet heads and members of Congress, and, you know, the line of succession really for the United States government. And I said to the gentleman sitting next to me, I said, we are either in the most secure spot in the entire world or the biggest target in the entire world. And we kind of chuckled at that, but assuming that there was some really good security. Now, when the boom, boom, boom happened, I didn't recognize it as gunfire. I thought maybe some dishes were clanking as they were getting ready to bring food out to the tables. And Chris Ruddy, who was sitting next to me, said, get down, I think that's gunfire. And so we ducked down, and I popped my head back up and looked around and saw immediately, and I think this is what Todd Blanche was talking about, dozens upon dozens upon dozens of Secret Service agents who were in the room in various locations popped up, all of them armed, and they immediately went to get the president, to get members of Congress, to get members of the cabinet, and secure them and get them out. So I was impressed with the actions, the quick actions inside the room. I was not impressed with how the hotel handled, checking tickets and allowing people in straight off the street. I think something needs to be done. We need to look closer at security, because I am speaking, I'm sure, on behalf of hundreds of millions of Americans. I'm tired of the threats that are being launched against our president, and I'm tired of these attempts on his life. We need to protect this man at all costs.
0: Carrie, I'm just beyond disgusted, and I know Obama was out there and said, well, you know, we don't know why this happened. We know exactly why this happened, and I'm sick and tired of this rhetoric from the Democrats, Hollywood, the mainstream media. We've got to put a stop to this. Somebody's going to get killed. Somebody already has been killed. Charlie Kirk.
1: Mm-hmm. Well, I think of the firefighter that was killed in Butler, and that assassination attempt against President Trump. This is it is very serious, and the people in the media and the mainstream media, I think, really bear the brunt of the responsibility here. They've been reckless, they've been dangerous in the things that they've been saying, and they're trying to normalize assassination. I mean, we just heard 2 or 3 days ago Jimmy Kimmel doing what he was calling a comedy skit, where he's normalizing, trying to get people to laugh at the thought of the president being assassinated. This is sick, twisted stuff. Can you imagine saying something like that? Can you imagine even 10, 15 years ago hearing that? The entire country would have been outraged at it. And now the media has been so nasty toward President Trump for the past 10 or 11 years. They're just trying to put in the hearts and minds of Americans that he's a bad guy, when actually he's the most patriotic, loving American we have on the planet right now. And he's working very hard to make sure that our country is saved, our rights and our liberties are saved as well.
0: Well said.
1: And I am disgusted by the fake media.
0: Luke, first to you, that Jimmy Kimmel line, was that a joke or was it just plain out of line?
2: Look, he can talk about free speech all he wants, but I don't think that ABC is hosting a show for free speech where he can say whatever he wants. And he tried to backtrack, and he tried to say that it was due to the president's age. Well, when I heard it, I didn't take it that way. When you have had two credible assassination attempts on President Trump's life, when you had another assassination attempt this past weekend at the Correspondents' Dinner, and he's joking on his show about Melania, the First Lady, becoming an expectant widow, it's disgusting. And so I think that there are two sides of the argument here. Sure, there is free speech, but there's also a responsibility on a national platform like ABC to lower the temperature when things are too hot, and things are too hot right now. Charlie Kirk was assassinated mere months ago. over the past year or two, there have been multiple attempts on the president's life. It is time to tone down the temperature, and I just don't think assassination jokes, he's saying it was age-related, I didn't take it that way, but I just don't think assassination jokes are very funny right now.
0: Yeah, Rich, Hakeem Jeffries not holding back either. Here's what he had to say about White House Press Secretary Caroline Leavitt. Let's listen.
3: The so-called White House Press Secretary, who's a disgrace, he's a stone-cold liar, had the nerve to stand up there and read talking points being critical of statements all taken out of context that Democrats have made. And this so-called White House press secretary wants to lecture America and lecture us about civility. Get lost. Clean up your own house.
0: All right. Rich, I don't know what's going on with the mannerisms there. I think somebody needs to give the guy a cup and send him off to the bathroom. What do you make of what Hakeem Jeffries had to say there?
4: You know, Todd, Hakeem Jeffries is flailing here because he's on the losing end of this, right? He's taking shots at the pregnant Caroline Leavitt, right, who took off and had to come back from her maternity leave to cover all of this craziness with the assassination attempt, the third assassination attempt. The Democrats have made their bed, and now it's time for them to lie in it. And listen, I am a free speech absolutist. I don't care if they say things I don't like. That's on them. To me, this always comes down to the marketplace of public opinion, the free ideas. People want to watch Jimmy Kimmel and buy those products from those sponsors. That's on them. And ultimately, that dictates what's going on. And to me, it's a bigger symptom of what's happening culturally, where we have, a good amount of Americans that think that this is funny. There were, you know, scrolling. There were people all over all of the social media feeds saying, oh, I can't believe this guy missed. I don't want to hear about it unless they actually get it in. Right. These are vicious things, but it's a tell on where we are as a society.
0: Maybe, guys, it's as simple as just addressing all the Democrats out there and saying, please stop trying to kill our president. Thank you for your attention to this matter.
4: That's a good start.
0: Maybe it's that simple. Luke, I want to switch gears here. Big exchange, heated exchange between Congresswoman Rosa DeLauro of New York. She's about 130 years old, has purple hair. And Lee Zeldin, the EPA administrator, over whether she was familiar with the precedents governing the EPA's mission. Let's see what happened here.
5: We as an agency don't have the authority to get creative if Section 202 of the Clean Air Act.
6: You do not have the right to say climate change does not exist.
5: You want me to tell you what the two biggest Supreme Court cases are of the last few years?
6: This is what I want you
5: to tell me. Michigan versus EPA.
6: Whoa.
5: West Virginia versus EPA.
6: You know, you're here because you need money from us. So halt for the second and wait for the questions and answer the questions.
5: Well,
6: you
5: care about science? Now you're threatening to defund it?
6: Oh, my God. No, you don't fund
5: science. Because you don't know what Loper Bright is. Because you don't know what the Major Policies Doctrine is. Your message to our folks at the EPA is that you want to defund us.
6: I don't have to listen to this BS.
5: BS.
0: Oh, my. Language. Luke, standard operating procedure for the left. If you're losing the argument, just start screaming.
2: You're exactly right. First of all, thank you for pointing out her hair. Just completely ridiculous. Who would want that look representing them in Congress? But Lee Zeldin, it is a masterclass in how you fight the left. We do not fight the left by joking about our president dying or assassination attempts, etc. We fight the left with common sense and facts. And Lee, this again was a masterclass in how you address the lunacy coming out of the left by here is what the law is, we are following it, and you don't know what you're talking about.
0: Rich, I want to give you 30 seconds, your response.
4: Sure. Well, I'm just going to start off by telling you there's a very sophisticated, very technical term in Spanish for a woman like this, and the word is loca. This woman is a loca with her blue hair. She's absolutely off her rocker. The things that she comes up with, I mean, I think she did herself, her party, her district a huge disservice. Lee Zeldin's definitely not the guy to do that with, right? He knows what he's talking about. And his ending point where he said, it sounds like the message you're bringing is you're trying to defund the EPA. Bad look for the Democrats.
7: You're with Todd Starnes.

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8: Back to the Todd Starnes Show. This is John Whitmer filling in for Todd. Our studio lines are open, 901-260-5926. And with us now is one of my dear friends. He is our second district congressman right here in the heart of America, Congressman Derek Schmidt. Congressman, thank you for joining us. A pleasure to have you on the show, my friend.
9: Hey, John. Great to be with you today, and hello to everybody who's out there listening.
8: Congressman, it was not necessarily a warm reception last week when you welcomed the Secretary of War, Pete Hegseth, to your committee. Is not an understatement, but I wanted to reach out and get you on the show today to kind of get your thoughts on it. Boy, some of your colleagues across the aisle didn't give the Secretary of War a very warm reception, did they?
9: Well, no, that's right. I mean, there used to be a time when we talked about politics stopping at the water's edge, but that's long behind us, at least for the modern Democrat Party. I mean, my gosh, they want to make everything political, including the security of this country. So it wasn't one of their better performances, and I thought it was really unfortunate in terms of our troops who are serving abroad. They could have used a more encouraging environment.
8: Yeah, I was a little surprised at that, too. I mean, it really was a hostile reception. And they were just, it seemed like for many of them, they were just trying to get that gotcha 15 seconds of fame rather than actually trying to ask substantive questions.
9: Yeah, I think there's a lot of truth in that. One of the things I've noticed since I've been in Congress, it wasn't this way in state government when I served there. The presence of those little cameras in those rooms do turn a few folks into performers. It's almost like they want to be influencers rather than members of Congress. And I think that's unfortunate. You know, I use my time to, among other things, ask about some health care needs for our returning guardsmen when they come back from deployment. It didn't make great television, but it can make a great difference, and I appreciated the Secretary addressing it when I asked him about it.
8: Well, speaking of using your time effectively, your time in Congress, you guys have accomplished quite a bit recently. Y'all just finally passed a farm bill, which is something that has been waiting quite a long time since Congress has actually passed a farm bill.
9: 3 years overdue, but we said we were going to get it done, and we've gotten it out of the House. Of course, a big part of the traditional farm bill we got done in the reconciliation bill last summer, but a lot of pieces were still left on the table. We got them out of the House. I'm hopeful the Senate can follow suit. I mean, look, there's a lot of uncertainty in agriculture. There has been from time immemorial. And there's even more right now in terms of, you know, some of the international dynamics. But there are things we can do to provide certainty. And having a farm bill that lasts for the next 5 years, not just sort of every year to year and folks can't make long-term plans, that's a big step.

0: That's another thing that's been so frustrating for so many of us. You know, we've got the conflict in the Gulf. We've got threats. You've got folks that are traveling. And here your colleagues across the aisle are nitpicking and ninny-picking over mean tweets from the White House, and they're shutting down Homeland Security.
1: It's irresponsible, John. And remember the bigger picture here, and I know you know this and our folks know this, but we ought to talk about it every day. I mean, we said, give us a chance to govern. We are going to fix Washington. And that means the big issues, but it also means some of the more mundane but important issues. We have passed, and the president has signed into law, 12 out of 12 annual appropriation bills for the first time in I don't know how long. It might be since Bill Clinton was president. That doesn't sound like a big deal if you're out at the coffee shops. But it is a huge deal in terms of trying to get Congress back working the way it is supposed to work. And the last brick in the wall was the Homeland Security bill. We had it passed out of the House in, I think it was February. We had an agreement with Chuck Schumer and the Democrats in the Senate to pass it on a bipartisan basis. And then they walked backwards on us. They reneged. They got all dug in on the politics of ICE and CBP and immigration enforcement. And after literally more than a month of negotiation on how do we get the yes, they finally just told us, you're not going to get the yes. We're not going to vote for this. Well, if you just told us that in the first place, we'd have done it ourselves. So that's where we are. We are going to get ICE and CBP properly funded so that we can carry out the enforcement agenda that the president ran on and the American people approved. And we're going to do it without any Democrat votes, not because we want to do it ourselves, but because they haven't left us any choice. But we're making the system work, and that is a huge step forward.
0: You know, I have to ask, there's been quite a bit of, I know it's maybe an unfortunate question to ask, but there's been quite a bit of ethics committee stuff with your colleagues on both sides of the aisle right now in Congress. You now got the ethics committee investigating Chuck Edwards. You had, two other of your colleagues that are forced to resign. Is that becoming a distraction for members of Congress right now?
1: I don't know that it's a distraction, but you know what? If folks misbehave and abuse the public trust, then they need to not continue to serve in that public role. And we have unfortunately had several members from both parties who have done that and have left this Congress early as a result. There are others who have been accused of things. I think they're entitled to their due process. You have to let the Ethics Committee do their fact-finding. I know this will be shocking to you, but sometimes in politics people accuse you of things that aren't true. And so we do have to give them time for the process to work out. But at the end of the day, when the facts are established and the misconduct is there, it doesn't matter if they're Republican or Democrat, the right thing to do is the right thing to do. And so far, we've been willing as a group to do that. I think that's it's unfortunate, but it's the right thing.
0: Well, I think we're fortunate. I mean, I'm here in the 4th district. You're up in the 2nd district. But I think we're fortunate here in Kansas to have your former attorney general from our state. And I think that's a blessing for folks in the 2nd district to have someone who's a former attorney general in that background, because that gives you a unique insight in situations like that. So, Congressman, we appreciate you joining us and I know it was I had to text you to see if you were available, but I do appreciate you joining us. If folks want to connect with you, they can find you on X at Rep. Derek Schmidt and at schmidt.house.gov, correct?
1: Absolutely right. We have a robust social media presence, and we always welcome folks engaging in the conversation.
0: Congressman, thank you again. A last-minute connection. I know you've got to run to a lunch, but I appreciate it. It's nice to be able to have those relationships with members of Congress that I can call them during a commercial break and ask them to come on. So I appreciate that, my friend. Appreciate you joining us.
1: Thank you. Appreciate it very much. Good to talk to everybody. Take care.
0: That was Congressman Derek Schmidt from our 2nd district here in Kansas, our former attorney general, and just an all-around great guy. You know, it is nice when you can have those kinds of relationships with members of Congress, as opposed to, members of Congress who, marry their brothers. So, did I say that? I'm going to get calls. My wife's going to text me, and she's going to tell me that that was mean. So, this is John Whitmer filling in for Todd today. Studio lines are open, 901-260-5926. I know she's going to call me and scold me for that one. That's okay. I can misbehave. Pleasure filling in for Todd. We'll be back after this.

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6: News this hour from Town Hall. I'm Jason Walker. United States military has fired on an Iranian oil tanker as President Trump seeks to pressure Tehran into reaching a deal to end the conflict. Now, the military says a fighter jet shot out the rudder of the tanker in the Gulf of Oman as the vessel tried to breach the American blockade of Iran ports. The feds are searching the office of a Virginia Democrat.
7: The FBI served a search warrant at the Virginia Senate leader's office as part of a corruption investigation. The search of Virginia Senator L. Louise Lucas's district office in Portsmouth is located next door to a cannabis store co-owned by Lucas. Federal investigators were seen going in and out of that building as well. Lucas was a vocal supporter of Virginia's recent redistricting effort that could help Democrats win up to 4 additional House seats. I'm Lisa Dwyer.
6: Well, in the meantime, Republicans are moving rapidly. That in efforts to redistrict areas across the Deep South, Alabama, Tennessee, Louisiana, and South Carolina are all considering changes. National Football League is moving really fast now toward a deal with a referees union to avoid using what might be a replacement officials.
8: The NFL and its officials are moving closer toward a new agreement that avoids a work stoppage. After a lengthy stalemate, negotiations have reached a point where the NFL Referees Association is planning to have a ratification vote this week. A person with knowledge of the discussions told the Associated Press on Tuesday. Last month, the league began the onboarding process for replacement officials because negotiations weren't progressing. The NFL's collective bargaining agreement with the NFL Referees Association is set to expire on May 31st.
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6: Stocks climb and oil prices drop.
10: Oil prices sank and stock markets rallied worldwide, along with hopes that a deal is getting closer to allow tankers to deliver crude from the Persian Gulf again. The S&P 500 climbed 1.5% Wednesday. The Dow rose 612 points. That's about 1.2%. The Nasdaq Composite rose 2%. Brent crude fell almost 8% to nearly $101 a barrel. That's still far higher than the roughly $70 a barrel Brent was trading at before the war with Iran started. AMD jumped more than 18%. The company said it was seeing strong demand for its chips and AI applications. Seth Seitel, New York.
6: Well, there's a lot of controversy right now in the Big Apple. Civil rights agency claiming the New York Times passed over a white male for a promotion in favor of a far lesser qualified woman in order to meet its diversity goals. Breaking news and analysis, townhall.com. Ted Turner has died.
11: CNN founder Ted Turner has died at 87, according to his company. The pioneer behind cable news transformed an obscure Atlanta television station into the first 24-hour all-news TV network. Turner was a philanthropist, owned sports teams, was a champion yacht racer. In later years, he was slowed by Lewy body dementia. President Trump called him one of the all-time greats.
6: A springtime snowstorm picking up in parts of Colorado and Wyoming, closing schools, delaying some flights, and creating a slushy condition for motorists. The storm sweeping over the Rockies and into the high plains happened late Tuesday, and the winter storm warning in effect through much of Wednesday. Forecasters say now more snow is a slight possibility. Small mountain town of Jamestown recorded 18 inches of snow. More on these stories, townhall.com.
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13: From the Fox 45 Weather Center, cloudy start to Thursday, a stray shower possible, but some sunshine likely by the late afternoon, highs in the 60s. Mostly sunny and pleasant on Friday, highs in the upper 60s again, and the weekend looks warmer with scattered showers likely on Saturday, but mostly sunny and dry for Mother's Day, highs in the upper 70s. From the Fox 45 Weather Authority, I'm Chief Meteorologist George Bailey for Talk Radio 680 WCBM.
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0: Well, good day and welcome to the Todd Starnes Show. My name is John Whitmer. I have the honor, the privilege, the true pleasure of filling in for Todd today. I also have the pleasure of hosting the John Whitmer Show right here in the heart of America, Wichita, Kansas. I also co-host Woodward and Witt. That's every Monday through Friday, every morning here on Wichita, and the John Whitmer Show on Sunday nights. You can reach out to me. You can connect with me on X at John R. Whitmer. Our studio lines are open 901-260-5926. We have a packed hour planned for you coming up here in just about, 10 minutes or so. Our Kansas Senator, Dr. Roger Marshall, is going to be with us. And then at the bottom of the hour, my buddy Curtis Houck from Newsbusters is going to join us to tell us about the way the media has covered the quality leering centers. The FBI just raided those. And guess what? The media didn't cover it. Big shock. So got a good hour for you planned. But we want to take your calls as well. 901-260-5926. Another story that the media hasn't covered, big shock, because it doesn't, of course, fit their narrative, is a new Newsweek Daily Mail poll finds that 44% of millennials, big shock, because, you know, millennials are, as Rush used to call them, young skulls full of mush, 44% of millennials think misgendering someone should be, get this, a crime. I'm sorry. As far as I'm concerned, there's no such thing as misgendering someone. The breaking news, by the way, I'm going to break some news right here. Newsmax, Fox, they've all got it. There are only two genders. But anyway, 44% of morons think that misgendering someone should be a crime. The poll conducted for Newsweek found 44% of 25 to 34-year-olds believe someone should be, get this, prosecuted for using the wrong pronouns. You know, as far as I'm concerned, if you got your pronouns in your ex profile or your email profile, that's a darn giveaway that, you know, I generally discount you right there. But so 44% think that someone should be prosecuted for using the wrong pronoun. The survey also found that those aged 33 to 44 were 38% in favor of misgendering being a criminal offense. Now, granted, 53% of respondents in another poll said they didn't care what millennials think about anything. I'm in that group. But still, if the next generations are so concerned about this kind of woke nonsense, what does it say about us? After all, we can't blame them. They didn't, you know, raise themselves. And keep in mind, these are the same people that cry when they're paid $20 an hour and yet still want to destroy the system. But they seem to think misgendering should be a crime. And, you know, I say my dog's smartest than most millennials, but at least, you know, he knows where he's allowed to go potty. And apparently they don't. Pretty soon, literally no one will talk to anyone anymore for fear of being prosecuted. Everyone will be alone, unhappy, and miserable. All because a bunch of adult-sized children need make-believe affirmation every waking moment of their life. Meanwhile, in other countries, people need water and have real issues. Meanwhile, we have, you know, combat going on in the Middle East. What the hell happened to these children? They're so scared of the truth that there are only two genders. You're not misgendering when you speak the truth. The truth is a man who dresses and acts like a woman is still a man. I don't care that he chooses to live as a woman. Trust me, if you want to choose to act like a woman, knock yourself out. You can call yourself a kumquat as far as I'm concerned. But the truth is still a he. Period, or rather, not a period in this case. Polls like these reflect a lack of life experience, a generation of entitlement, and a failure of parents to teach their children that sticks and stones may break bones, but words can never hurt them. Misgendering someone is not equal to drunk driving or child abuse or stealing or rape or on and on and on. If these younger generations are so fragile that using the wrong pronoun is a crime, what happens when they're faced with, oh, I don't know, real bodily harm crime? I wonder what the future holds for all of us when the generation in charge becomes the generation that everyone got a participation trophy. This is what happens when an entire generation is deprived of a solid civics education. They likely don't know much about the Bill of Rights, why we declared our independence, or for that matter, can spell independence, or the painstaking process our founders went through to draft the Constitution. This is also what happens when the education establishment focuses more on feelings than outcomes. It's quite pathetic, really, and when a large contingent of a whole generation would be willing to give up their liberty to avoid offending someone. It reminds me of the famous quote from Ben Franklin, who said, "Those who give up essential liberty for a little security deserve neither." Fortunately, liberals don't even know their own genders, so hopefully they will put themselves in jail. You're listening to the Todd Starnes Show. This is John Whitmer right here in the heartland in Wichita, Kansas, filling in for Todd today. Studio lines are open 901-260-5926. Be back here in a few minutes with our own Kansas Senator, Dr. Roger Marshall. Again, our studio lines are open 901-260-5926. We'll be back after this.
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0: Welcome back to the Todd Starnes Show. This is John Whitmer right here in America's heartland, Wichita, Kansas, filling in for Todd's today. You can find me on X at John R. Whitmer. Reach out. Would love to connect with you. With us now is one of our United States senators, Dr. Roger Marshall. Doc, it's a pleasure to have you on the show with us today.
20: John, great to be with you as well. We got a little rain back in Kansas finally, so it's a great day. The wheat's looking better, the crops are in, but it's great to talk to you too.
0: Well, and Doc, I appreciate you joining us. I understand I pulled you away from a fishing hole.
20: Well, I wish I was. I'm doing some chores, and you weren't the only one. President Trump called me just a little bit to discuss a couple of things as well, so I'm still trying to get a little work done out here.
0: Well, now, I can ask, are you going to tell us exactly what you and the president talked about, or are you keeping that to yourself? You can't just drop a bombshell like that and not give us a hint.
20: Well, I'm trying to decide what I should. The president is fully engaged, keeping his eye. You speak with President Trump, you're going to cover 10 or 12 topics. He's certainly very confident on the situation in Iran right now, thinks that we're getting real close to a victory here. So maybe I'll just leave it at that.
0: Wow, I'm glad to hear that, and there's breaking news. I do appreciate that. That's very nice that you shared that with us, Doc. I noticed one thing that I wasn't aware of. This is National Small Business Week. I know small businesses are our backbone. Last time I heard, the number kind of fluctuates, but like, for example, here in Kansas, it's almost 62-63% of businesses in the state are small businesses. The bulk of people employed in most states are employed by small business. And it's so important that, folks recognize that and that we deliver tax relief for small businesses, because that directly flows down to, the folks, to Joe Lunchpail.
20: Yeah, exactly, John. It is National Small Business Week. And I think an important thing to point out is 2/3 of the new jobs created this year will be with small businesses. 2/3 of the new jobs created will be from small business. And I think another really interesting fact is we're seeing how AI is impacting these large corporations, massive layoffs And typically, you just don't see that mass layoff in small businesses. You know, one business might be impacted, one not so much. And certainly AIs need to be embracing AI and using it. But I think that those small business jobs much less likely to lose your job as well. And then it's been almost a year now since the president signed the Working Family Tax Cuts Bill. And in that was so many great tax breaks for small businesses, interest deductibility, bonus depreciation, writing off R&D, as well. Some great things for child care expansion, for small businesses as well. And now I'm seeing that all come to fruition. I'm seeing it come to fruition and businesses starting to grow all over the state. Everywhere I go, the small business I talk to, they tell me they're growing, they're adding jobs.
0: You know, Doc, a lot of people right now are worried about the cost of gas, and that's a reasonable concern. I think that's going to come down once the conflict in the Gulf settles down. But, you know, one thing people don't realize is there's one cost at the pump that is universal, and that is the swipe fees. And I saw you tweeted out recently, by the way, if folks want to follow you on X, and I still call it Twitter. It's a hard habit to break. They can find you on X at Roger Marshall MD. But I saw your tweet. I didn't realize how big this was, but Americans spend over $58 million on swipe fees at the pump alone. Is that right?
20: Yeah, and I think to bring it home, it's 10 cents a gallon now. So it's at least 10 cents a gallon every time you fill your car up that you're paying a tax to the Wall Street banks, to credit card companies as well. So this is one simple thing that we could do is we have legislation that would break up this monopoly, basically two credit card companies, a handful of banks controlling 85% of the industry. Because of that, we're spending seven times more each time we use a credit card than our friends over in Europe do. So this would be one simple thing, and then maybe we can find a way to get it across the finish line. But a dime a gallon, and those dimes start adding up when you fill your car up, 20 gallons, 25 gallons. So that's a big savings to Americans.
0: And this is that credit card bill that I know you've been working on for quite some time, correct?
20: Yeah, so it's called the Credit Card Competition Act. And I'm very confident if we can get a vote on the Senate floor that it will pass. And again, what it does is it forces competition. It forces the bank when they issue a credit card to use someone in addition to MasterCard or Visa. And then the company can then decide which one that they want to use as well. And the other thing I thought of, John, too, is as I'm passing by these gas pumps and filled my car up yesterday, my truck up yesterday, is ethanol is another thing that saves 10 cents, 20 cents a gallon, especially the high blend. We have a company, a convenience store in Kansas called Jumpstart, and you can have high blend ethanol and you save about 75 cents a gallon. So there's opportunities out there. And meanwhile, our producers all across the country and here in Kansas as well, they're producing more oil than ever. And like you said, when we get this war wrapped up in Iran, I really expect that cost to come down pretty quickly.
0: We had our friend, Congressman Derek Schmidt on last hour. We talked a little bit about the farm bill. You have a piece that's is kind of similar. I would say it's almost a companion piece, this fertilizer package, and that I know you're trying to push. First off, what do you think the chances are of the Senate taking up the farm bill, or are you guys working on your own version?
20: Yeah. Well, I think most importantly is that we've already passed the most important parts of a farm bill. The Working Family Tax Cuts Bill has supplemented crop insurance and something called Title I funding as well. So as far as the farmer is concerned, we took care of the most important parts. There are some small pieces we need to get across the finish line. It would be real funding for like high-speed internet and economic development, some conservation stuff as well. But the challenge is, my friends across the aisle don't want to vote for anything. It's a sad day in America when Chuck Schumer stops us from doing a farm bill as well. So right now they're saying no, they won't let us do anything. And I have a feeling they're just going to stay that way until the election is in November.
0: Really? So they're not willing to pass it. It really just comes down to TDS, right? It's Trump derangement syndrome. They hate him. They don't want to give him a win on anything. And that's really what this comes down to, isn't it?
20: Yeah, absolutely. So remember in the Senate, it's going to take 60 votes.
0: Right.
20: So we'll need seven or eight Democrats, and there'll be three or five Republicans that vote against it as well for some reason. So we probably need 10 or 12 Democrats. And so far, I mean, the Democrats won't fund DHS. They won't fund ICE and Border Patrol officers. They're not going to fund a farm bill. So far, we're all just treading water up there. The Democrats are doing everything they can to make sure Donald Trump gets no victories. And that's why we had to do the big bill through reconciliation with only 50 votes, and may have to do another reconciliation bill as well.
0: Hey, you know, it's really unfortunate. I started out my time filling in for Todd today talking about finding ways to come together and ratcheting down the rhetoric. And yeah, it really is unfortunate the way it's just open war. You know, you saw Hakeem Jeffries with his comments, you know, from when he talked about open war with Republicans. It really is sad that it's come to that. But like I point to the credit card bill, that credit card bill that you have, like it or not, it's bipartisan. You've got a co-sponsor who's a Democrat on that. We've gotten to a point where you guys, I mean, you know, I served in the legislature. I sponsored bills with Democrats. We've gotten to a point nowadays you can't do that hardly anymore.
20: Right. And just like our credit card bill, the farm bill, if we could get those to the floor, they'll pass. But my friends across town are going to do everything they can to gum it up right now. And I got to tell you, I really enjoyed being back in Kansas and away from some of the hurdles at each other that are being thrown as well. It's great to go across the state. We stopped at, I think, 8 small businesses on Monday and about 7 of them on last Friday as well. And we'll get back on the road this evening again as well. So it's great to be back home, turn the temperature down, turn off my television, turn off my emails for a second and just catch my breath. So hopefully when we get back to D.C. next week, their Democrats will be, maybe they'll be ready to do something. Who knows? Hopefully
0: well, yeah, internal. I saw you've already hit all four corners of the state, all 50 counties, and you're recently at the big pancake thing recently over there in Grant County. But, you know, Doc, I appreciate you taking the time today to update us. And if folks want to connect with you, like I said, you're on X at Roger Marshall MD. And, you know, if folks want to connect with you online, I know you're one of the senators who's up for reelection. What's the best way for them to reach out to you?
20: Well, I think they really just go to our website, marshall.senate.gov, and they can email us there, you know, on the official side of things as well. And certainly just do an old-fashioned Google search for Senator Roger Marshall, and you'll find a good place to do it. But our website at Roger Marshall, marshall.senate.gov is a great place to do it, John. It's great visiting with you. I appreciate you leading the charge as well and giving us a voice.
0: Senator, we appreciate you. Thank you again for joining us, and let you get back to whatever the fishing hole or whatever. I know it's a little rainy here today, but that was Senator Dr. Roger Marshall, and again, we appreciate you joining us, and appreciate you taking the time. This is John Whitmer here in Wichita, Kansas, filling in for Todd Starnes. Studio lines are open 901-260-5926. And coming up, my buddy Curtis Houck from Newsbusters will join us. You're listening to the Todd Starnes Show. We'll be back after this.

0: With SRN News, I'm Jason Walker. The FBI searching a Democrat's Virginia State Senate leader's hometown office and her neighboring cannabis shop next door. That action brings into public view what has been described as a long corruption investigation. Republicans moving rapidly now in efforts to redistrict areas across parts of the southern United States, Louisiana, South Carolina, Alabama, and Tennessee, all considering changes. Apple has now agreed to a $250 million settlement. That in a class action suit over false advertising of Siri's AI capabilities. Now, the suit claims that Apple misled consumers by promoting features that did not exist at all when the iPhone 16 was launched 2 years ago. This is SRN News.
1: Stu Hewitt here. Parents and grandparents, turn on any streaming platform, open any textbook, scroll any feed for that matter. Our kids are absorbing that every day. That they're being told. You're a biological accident. The universe is pointless. It's random. That's a worldview being handed to them without our permission. But the new documentary, The Story of Everything, explains a far deeper truth, one written in the stars and in the very code of our DNA. It's called intelligent design, something that cultural gatekeepers on the left don't want to talk about, that we were created with a purpose by a creator. 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It's in theaters right now, but only through May 6th. 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

0: Welcome back to the Todd Starnes Show. This is John Whitmer, host of the John Whitmer Show and co-host of Woodward and Witt here in Wichita, filling in for Todd today. It's a real pleasure, by the way, to be filling in. Our studio lines are open 901-260-5926. 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At John R. Whitmer, W-H-I-T-M-E-R. Reach out. Would love to connect with you. So back on April 28th, federal authorities swept through over 20 locations in Minneapolis as part of a fraud investigation into charities, and I use the word charities loosely, very loosely, including the infamous Quality Learing Center that were largely owned by Somalis, who stand accused of ripping off the state of Minnesota. So then the question is, how much time did the broadcast evening news shows devote to this big win for the citizens and the taxpayers in Minnesota? Well, you would think, I mean, that's a major story. You've got FBI, you've got, you know, federal authorities going into 20 locations. That's a major bust. Well, I'm sure they devoted a lot of time to it. Maybe not. With us now to tell us exactly how much time the networks gave to this major news story is my buddy Curtis Houck from Newsbusters. Curtis, thank you for joining us. Pleasure to have you on the show, my friend.
1: Yeah, good to be with you as well. I'm a guest of Todd's on Newsmax, and I'm a frequent guest with you, so this all worked out.
0: So, all right. You know, I asked this question. You know what they say, never ask a question without knowing the answer. How much time did ABC, CBS, NBC, the evening news devote to this huge news story? Let me guess. I'm thinking less than 5 minutes.
1: You would be correct. And in fact, let's go down the line. ABC News, the Disney property, zero. CBS, Barry Weiss. Zero, although I should say they have been all over the fraud in California, the hospice fraud, 17 plus minutes on that, so that's great. But on this one, the Learing Center and others being raided, not so much. NBC News, 2 minutes, 125 seconds. So,
0: wow.
1: So it's 2 minutes and 5 seconds, a single story on April 28th, NBC Nightly News. And I think this is one of those things where I always have to reiterate when we do these network news studies, oh, people don't watch these shows anymore. Well, yes, they don't watch them as much as they used to, but when you add up a normal week, it's at least 20 to 30 million people watch these newscasts, the evening shows, a week. And if we've learned anything recently, it's that elections can be very, very close.
0: Yeah, but
1: so this
0: I guarantee,
1: dealing with information capture.
0: I guarantee that they spent, you know, an unbalanced amount of time on the flip side covering negatively all of the, you know, the ICE coverage in Minneapolis. I'm sure that was, you know, on the flip side, the biased coverage was fair and balanced when it came to that news story in Minneapolis.
1: Yeah, that would be hours plural of coverage in just 10 days. 2 hours in 10 days in January. It sounds like the title of a book that I would not read. No, and we found 93% negative coverage. So you do the ratios, convert everything to seconds. That comes out to 58 times more coverage in just 10 days on, Minnesota channeling its newfound immigrants acting like Somalia out there, than they have on the Learing Centers, being raided by the feds.
0: I mean, that's just unbelievable. But and then again, it's not really unbelievable, is it? I mean, this is a pattern with the mainstream media. It's why people don't trust the press, isn't it, Curtis?
1: Right. And I mean, you look at the coverage now. I mean, oh, they're very excited about this hantavirus, you know, the latest poop boat in the middle of the ocean. They're very excited.
0: Poop boat.
1: They're excited about the Met Gala. You know, CBS, their friends on the morning show were very excited about the black trans quadriplegic cerebral palsy wheelchair bound person thing. They're into, Donald Trump, the Republicans. They might as well just not field candidates because, it's all just shut, and they might as well just quit now because, Donald Trump should start, figuring out what he's going to wear to prison or, what his next impeachment, legal team is going to look like, because that's what they're interested in instead. And I'm not saying you should turn over, these newscasts, John, with commercials are only about 20 minutes long. I'm not saying you should turn over 15 of them to the Learing Center, but
2: right.
1: When you're at zero, you can go up.
2: Right.
1: You
2: could give them a little time. Well, and it's not like we're talking about the main, quote unquote, mainstream media. The cable news networks are just as bad. On Tuesday's edition of The Arena, CNN host Casey Hunt bragged that her producers were already working on a video package where they were going to call for President Trump to go to prison over the ballroom. I mean, now granted, it is CNN, but where did they come up with that nonsense, Curtis?
1: It's very goofy. That's extremely goofy. And yet, as we talk today, Ted Turner has passed away. And, I guess that was what, I guess that's what we were supposed to be thinking of, when Ted Turner envisioned 24-hour news. That's a very interesting,
2: get there though?
1: Oh, well, I don't know. I don't know. you're not really doing the news. You're doing political propaganda, and all sorts of, political gaslighting and throwing of struggle sessions on the Abby Phillips CNN Thunderdome with Midas kid Adam Mockler, who's gone after me this week because, previously I said he's the kid who didn't get shoved into a locker enough growing up.
2: Right. Yes, I remember. But, I think one of the best scenes, and of course you can't air it, is the time when our friend on CNN, Scott Jennings, used a particular word that you can't use over the air to tell him to can't put his hand out of his face. Remember, that was priceless.
1: Right. Propping up a guy like Mockler is what they consider news. They're not necessarily interested in fraud. They're just saying, oh, Trump's Justice Department and FBI are targeting a blue state, a blue city with a lot of brown people. They're doing that today with Senator Luis Lucas in Virginia, who's really just an elderly Joy Reid with a pot addiction. I've done previous studies about how CNN and MS Now, they still have yet to do a news story on Sheridan Gorman, the Loyola Chicago student, killed by an alleged illegal immigrant, on a Chicago pier. They haven't done any news stories on that. I mean, it's so much easier for them in their minds to just sit around with us in their circle jerk and put up snarky chyrons about how Donald Trump in his ballroom and, Cash Patel being a drunk, to talk about that and how difficult life is. And also, I should say the new one going around this week, John, is Spirit Airlines. It's Donald Trump's fault in Iran war why Spirit Airlines went down, not because of anything Joe Biden's Justice Department did to block a merger with JetBlue. Or anything like that, or just that their books have been a mess for a long time. It's sensationalism instead of just hard news. And you don't even have to cast judgment on these federal raids of the Learing Center and its affiliates. You just have to simply report that this is a thing that happened, and you can't even do that.
2: Well, I don't even know any who watches MSLGB TV anymore anyway. I mean, that network is
1: CNN.
2: A joke. More people in, which again speaks volumes. But I occasionally will put it on if for no other reason than to be amused. The only thing worth watching on CNN is Scott Jennings, and I don't know how he can put up with it. I mean, that guy. I mean, he deserves a medal for bothering to put up with that network.
1: I mean, he and his buddies, Shermichael Singleton, and Brad Todd, and David Urban, the four of them, they are, put on a Herculean effort every time they enter into the Lion's Den.
2: Yeah, nah, you know, it's entertaining at least. It's the only thing worth watching over there at DNCNN. My buddy Curtis Houck, if folks want to connect with you, they can find Newsbusters on X at Newsbusters, and of course newsbusters.org, and they can find you on X at Curtis Houck, right? H-O-U-C-K.
1: Correct. All one word, no underscore numbers, any of that stuff. And also we have a Newsbusters app as well on Apple and Google Play that makes it really easy. We only send you probably one notification a week, so don't, you know, we don't spam people like the New York Times or certain other news apps.
2: Brother, I appreciate you as always. Thank you for joining us. Always a pleasure to connect with you, my friend.
1: Always a pleasure, my friend. Take care. Talk soon.
2: Thank you, buddy. This is John Whitmer filling in for Todd. Our studio lines are open. 901-260-5926. We'll be back right after this.
3: 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Todd Starnes.
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0: 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This is John Whitmer, co-host of Woodward and Witt and host of the John Whitmer Show right here in Wichita, Kansas. Filling in for Todd today. You can find me on X at John R. Whitmer. Reach out. Would love to connect with you. Our studio lines are open 901-260-5926. Would love to, connect. Give me a call. Coming up here after the top of the hour, we're going to be joined by Kansas Attorney General Chris Kobach. He is a stalwart truth fighter and a true patriot, and we're going to talk to our attorney. He's a constitutional scholar, by the way. He's going to join us to talk a little bit about the SCOTUS decision on redistricting, and he was involved, heavily involved in the Ticketmaster lawsuit, by the way, so we'll talk to him about the redistricting and a few other things. But speaking of redistricting, there was a very interesting, I love stories that are, how do I want to phrase this? You know, the stuff where you go, wait a minute, you just can't make this stuff up kind of stories. And this is one of these. The Lieutenant Governor of Illinois, Juliana Stratton, flanked by J.B. Pritzker, held a press conference. J.B., which, by the way, stands for JABA, J.B. Pritzker standing next to her, were flanked by a bunch of, you know, left-wing talking heads. And she held a press conference in response to the SCOTUS decision. And she went on this left-wing unhinged tirade where she declared that the Supreme Court was going to, because of redistricting, that the Supreme Court of the United States was going to block black people from voting.
16: I come with the lens of my father who marched from Selma to Montgomery in 1965 to protest voting rights discrimination. And so many others who marched and protested and raised their voices. And here we are 60 years later, 61 years later, and look at what's happening. So, yes, this is an effort to dilute the black voting power. This is an effort to try to roll back rights. And we're not going to just sit on the sidelines and watch this happen. We're going to keep fighting just like we saw those, like my dad 60 years ago.
0: I mean, the nonsense, the logical steps that you have.

0: long ago, I mean, just a matter of a week or two, that you had Barack Obama extolling the virtues of Virginia. How great it is. How wonderful, Virginia. Thank goodness for Virginia. We love Virginia. Well done, Virginia. And, you know, there's nothing wrong, nothing to see here, even though Virginia just, you know, completely gerrymandered their state. It's 45-44% Republican, but nah, we're going to get rid of all but one Republican member of Congress. Democrats didn't have a single problem with that. But the Supreme Court changes the Louisiana map, which was racially gerrymandered, and now all of a sudden, oh, we hate redistricting. The hypocrisy here. I mean, it's so glaring, it's laughable. And I mean, it really is, you have to laugh at this thing. And they don't even see it. Historically, we have fought, Americans fought for equality and to be on the same playing field, the level playing field with everyone else. And frankly, that's exactly what the Supreme Court decision has done. It's all equal. There shouldn't be any, I'm sorry, you shouldn't be making decisions based on race or gender or ethnicity. It's the same thing with college admissions. It's the same thing with hiring. It should be merit-based with regards to hiring. With regards to voting districts, it should be based on population, period. Done. Enough. But gerrymandering, racial districting is a political process, and that should be it. It should be one man, one vote, one person, one vote, and that's it. And for them to be upset, I mean, I'm sorry, it's an equal platform. That's the way it should be. And it's not ridiculous or over the top at all for them to be, changing this so that we're all treated equally. And yet, for some reason, whenever the Democrats have a decision they don't like, what's the first thing they do? Oh, play the race card. Play the ism card. Racism, fascism, transgenderism, homophobia. I mean, that's what they do. That's the default position. We lose. We get an outcome we don't like. We are put in a situation that we don't like. Now we have to play some kind of ism, minority, whatever it is, racial or some identity politics. Because they can't win on the merits of their argument, so they have to then default to whatever situation it is. And the last time I checked, every American citizen has the right to vote. And never have I gone to a voting poll that was denied a vote based on your color. And trying to equate illegal gerrymandering to a civil rights issue is beyond disrespectful to those who fought for true equality and freedom. It should be based on, are you a citizen? Great, you get the vote. Period. End of discussion. And that should be the end of discussion. The Democrats lie when they lose. And that's what it comes down to. Because they can't win on the merits of their argument. So I'm sorry, folks, but your race card has been declined. Do you have any sort of other form of argument? This is John Whitmer, host of the John Whitmer Show and co-host of Woodward and Witt, filling in for Todd. Coming up, we're going to talk with Attorney General Chris Kobach. 901-260-5926. We'll be back right after this.
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5: News this hour from Town Hall. I'm Jason Walker. There has been an arrest now in a weekend shooting in the Sooner State.
6: Police in Edmond, Oklahoma have made an arrest after a weekend shooting that killed a young woman and left nearly two dozen others injured.
7: Multiple subjects produced firearms and discharged in excess of 80 rounds.
6: Police Chief J.D. Younger says 18-year-old Jalen Davis turned himself in and is being held on a $1 million bond.
7: That charge is in the process of being upgraded to felony murder.
6: The 18-year-old who died from her injuries, Aviana Smith Gray, was a high school senior. Her family says she loved to sing and dance and was looking forward to graduation. I'm Jennifer King.
5: In Dallas, police there are still investigating that shooting this week where a man gunned down five people in a store, killing two of them. Authorities say the gunman, who is in custody, knew all five of the victims. UN Health Agency says two patients with the Hantavirus virus and one suspected of infection were evacuated from a cruise ship to the patients arriving at Amsterdam's airport Wednesday night. They were quickly hospitalized. World Health Organization says eight cases have been recorded, five confirmed by lab tests. Three people have died. Two officials in Argentina investigating the origins say there could be many others. Put away the lawnmower.
8: A late spring snowstorm swept across Colorado, closing schools, delaying flights, and creating slushy conditions for commuters. The storm moved across the Rocky Mountains and into the high plains on Tuesday, prompting winter storm warnings across a wide area. The small mountain town of Jamestown recorded more than 16 inches of snow. Denver International Airport experienced delays and cancellations. Warmer temperatures are expected to return Thursday, and the storm is welcome during a drought. Rich Thomason reporting.
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5: Now, Commerce Secretary Howard Lutnick has gone before a House panel about his ties to Jeffrey Epstein. House Oversight Committee Chairman James Comer says Lutnick has been forthcoming about his limited interactions with Epstein.
10: I feel like that Lutnick's been very transparent. He came in voluntarily. I said before this thing started, the only thing that I had seen that Lutnick did wrong was wasn't 100% truthful on the brief visit to the island with his family. He corrected that in his opening statement.
5: But Virginia Congressman Suha Subramaniam was not at all impressed. He says the secretary should step down from office.
11: That was absolutely mind-boggling what we just heard in the room. He was evasive, nervous, he was dishonest. He would not admit to lying, which he clearly did.
5: Breaking news and analysis at townhall.com. Well, high gasoline prices are hitting some Americans very, very hard. Lisa Dwyer has more.
12: A report from the Federal Reserve Bank of New York shows that lower income Americans are still spending more on gas, even as they cut back on gas consumption. Higher income households have barely reduced their consumption. Middle income households fall in between. The gaps between how each group have reacted to higher gas prices is larger than in 2022, when a similar gas price shock occurred after the Russian invasion of Ukraine. Back then, higher income households cut back more, while poorer households likely benefited more from government stimulus programs. I'm Lisa Dwyer.
5: In the meantime, DoorDash says it will spend some $50 million in the second quarter on gas price relief for its delivery drivers. More on these stories at townhall.com.
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14: From the Fox 45 Weather Center, cloudy start to Thursday, a stray shower possible, but some sunshine likely by the late afternoon, highs in the 60s. Mostly sunny and pleasant on Friday, highs in the upper 60s again, and the weekend looks warmer with scattered showers likely on Saturday, but mostly sunny and dry for Mother's Day, highs in the upper 70s. From the Fox 45 Weather Authority, I'm Chief Meteorologist Georgia Bailey for Talk Radio 680 WCBM.
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0: Welcome back to the Todd Starnes Show. This is John Whitmer filling in for Todd today. I am thrilled to be with you. Got one more hour with you. I host the John Whitmer Show Sunday nights here in Wichita, and I'm co-host of Woodward and Witt here in Wichita. You can find me on X at John R. Whitmer, that's W-H-I-T-M-E-R, and you can reach out and find me there. Our studio lines are open, 901-260-5926. Would love to connect with you. So, again, one of my little crazy things that I love to do is report when I find these absolute just ludicrous stories, and sadly, all too often, they come out of the left coast. And here's another one. This is sad. I know it's sad. This is from San Francisco State University. They taxpayer dollars, of course, but you know, again, it's California. So San Francisco State University recently hosted a genital piercing workshop because apparently, I don't know, you need to be trained, I guess. Don't ask. Where they also gave away sex toys to students. This is real. Your tax dollars, well, my tax dollars didn't go to them, but if you live in California, I guess they did because apparently they, you know, have money to waste there. A big sign here, May 5th from 3 to 5 p.m. at the University Club. I would make sure they had lots of Clorox for the tables, floors, walls, I just wouldn't go back in the University Club after this. The Cesar Chavez Student Center, you might want to rename that, by the way. At the University Club at the San Francisco State University, I'm so sorry I missed it. They had a genital piercing workshop from 3 to 5. Dad burn it, I'm sorry I missed it. It was on my calendar, and I got to get with my secretary. I'm so sorry that I missed it. Dylan, you missed it too. I'm sure you have loads of regret that we missed that. Somebody else who I'm sure is sorry he missed it is Kansas's Attorney General, the 45th Attorney General of Kansas, who's fighting for liberty and against government overreach, and probably not a fan of this type of nonsense, is our very own Chris Kobach, and he joins us now. General, thank you for joining us. It's a pleasure to have you on the show, my friend.
1: Great to be with you, John.
0: General, we talked a little bit briefly. I was talking with some previous guests and played a clip from the Lieutenant Governor of Illinois, who says that the Supreme Court of the United States is trying to basically prevent black people from voting with their recent ruling. And you're a Supreme Court, a constitutional scholar. Look, redistricting, the way I see it, redistricting, the ruling that they did basically just returns normalcy to this process. One man, one person, one vote. The Virginia case was very clear what they were doing there. It was a racial gerrymander. They just reset it and said, no, it needs to be done based on population. She's in a tear about the fact that the Supreme Court is now trying to marginalize black people. Lend some normalcy here, some sanity back to this conversation.
1: Yeah. Well, what you've got are non-lawyer progressive politicians, either ignorant or just willfully lying to the public about what the Supreme Court did. What the Supreme Court did is stand up for the 14th Amendment, notion, principle that all people should be treated equally, and should not be treated according to their race. And so no one is being denied the right to vote at all. What this has to do is how districts are drawn. And for years, there have been states, both red and blue states, that have felt that they are forced to take race into account when drawing election districts. And so they gerrymander districts according to race. And what was often happening in many states particularly in the South, where the Voting Rights Act was having its greatest target or impact, and the act also treated some states differently than others, by the way, the act was essentially being interpreted to coerce states into creating black districts, for lack of a better, simpler way to put it. And these states were drawing districts with, you know, that would follow a highway and go and be, you know, be ridiculously shaped to pressure neighborhoods where the majority of the individuals in those neighborhoods were African American. And so you had the opposite of the 14th Amendment being followed, and that is that there was express consideration of race in drawing districts. And also is that you can't do that. You can't use the Voting Rights Act as an excuse to act in a racially driven, racially biased way when you draw the districts. You should just draw them like you normally draw them. Try to put communities together so that a whole city is all in one district. Try to have compact districts instead of crazy gerrymanders that sprawl all over the state in odd shapes. And so that's what the Supreme Court said. And the notion coming from some progressives that this was a horrible attempt to disenfranchise people of a particular race is absolutely false.
0: You know, this is it really is that simple. And I think you're now starting to see these states that are just basically undoing what Democrats have been doing for decades. I mean, all you're doing is trying to reset the playing field to normalcy, correct?
1: Yeah, and so let's imagine and this is the case in several southern states, let's imagine a state has misinterpreted or has been pushed by various court decisions over the years to believe that it has to take race into account and it has to create districts that are majority-minority. And in other words, the majority of the district is people who are non-white. That kind of racial treatment of Americans offends the 14th Amendment, offends the notion of equal protection under the law, that we are all treated the same no matter how our color. And that equal treatment extends to voting districts. We shouldn't be drawn into one district or excluded from another district because of our color. And so the decision frees the states to do what they should have been doing all along and ignoring race. Some of those who are complaining on the political left want to use race to shape districts, and they are upset that they will no longer be able to, you know, racially gerrymander their states to create districts that have certain racial characteristics.
0: We're talking with the Kansas Attorney General Chris Kobach. General, one of the other issues that has been coming up a lot lately is this issue of aliens voting illegally. You know, some states, they're not in federal elections, but some states are even pushing to allow illegal aliens to vote in state elections, local elections. We've even had this issue happen here in Kansas.
1: Yeah, absolutely. So this is something the president has talked about, and I've been talking about long before President Trump was even on the political scene in the United States. And that is that aliens often register to vote, and they often vote. And when I was Secretary of State of Kansas for 8 years prior to becoming Kansas's Attorney General, you know, I saw this happening, and we were taking steps to, you know, alleviate the problem. And as Attorney General, in the last 6 months or so, we brought three criminal prosecutions against non-citizens, aliens in the United States, who have been voting in Kansas elections. And the three are just the first three. There's going to be a long line of cases. And the other popular misconception is that these are illegal aliens who are voting. Now, there may be some, but the vast majority of aliens who are voting in the United States are legally here. But it doesn't matter whether you're here illegally or legally. You can't vote unless you're a U.S. citizen. Because every time an alien votes, it cancels out the vote of a U.S. citizen. So we are prosecuting these cases in Kansas, and there will be more to come. And Kansas is not unique. This is a problem in every single one of the 50 states, and it is a much bigger problem in those states, such as California. Happy to pick on California. such states that basically don't police their elections seriously, at least on a statewide level, and seem to look the other way when non-citizens vote. Now, there are some exceptions. There are some counties in California that are trying to do the right thing and keep their elections secure, but the clowns in Sacramento are not doing that.
0: General, I know I've got to let you run, but last month a federal jury found that Live Nation and its subsidiary Ticketmaster operate an illegal monopoly that harms consumers. This isn't a Kansas issue. This is a nationwide issue, the major victory for 33 states and the District of Columbia. The verdict could lead to significant financial penalties and, I mean, structural changes. This could have nationwide implications, correct?
1: Hey, it could have implications for every single person listening to this show, to put it simply. Look, if you are as old as I am and you went to concerts in the 80s and 90s, you remember paying $20 to go see a very, you know, a nationwide act, some musical artist. You know, today, to get that equivalent ticket, you're talking $300. You know, when my kids ask, Dad, can we go see this show? My first question isn't, how are you getting there? Who are you going to be with? Who is this artist? My first question is, how much is it going to be?
0: How much? Yeah, I remember when Garth Brooks came to Wichita, you know, out at the Coliseum. Remember that those prices were reasonable. Nowadays, a country concert comes to Wichita, it's exorbitant fees.
1: It is. And the reason it's not inflation. The reason is that there has been monopolistic behavior, excluding competition by Live Nation and Ticketmaster. And it's a vertical integration so that the owner or the entity, not, well, it might be the owner of the stadium or the arena, but oftentimes Live Nation is simply the one that is managing and handling the concert at the arena. They work hand in glove with Ticketmaster, who is selling the seats, and they give an exclusive arrangement. Says, well, every seat is going to be sold by Ticketmaster. And then Ticketmaster tells the consumer, this is the price. It's a very high price, but you're going to pay it and you're going to like it, or you're not coming to the show. There's no competition in many of these venues where there might be another, you know, maybe a SeatGeek or some other company out there offering, no, we're going to sell you seats for half that price or two thirds of that price. So when you don't have competition, then the entity selling the seat can just make you pay whatever they want to pay. They want you to pay. And that's why we have seen this monopolistic type behavior that has made it so hard for ordinary Americans to go see an act that they want to see in a concert venue. So I'm very pleased that Kansas is one of the 33 states, and we've played a significant role in driving this lawsuit forward. This is something that we state attorneys general, Republican and Democrat, are doing to benefit concert goers all across America. None of us should have to pay hundreds and hundreds of dollars to sit in one of the quote unquote cheap seats at some stadium when we want to see our favorite artist play live.
0: Well, General, we know that you're a MAGA conservative. You're leading the fight on liberty issues like this, and we appreciate you. If folks want to connect with you, they can find you at Chris Kobach 7, that's K, so it's Chris with a K, Kobach with a K, 1787 K-O-B-A. On X, yep, Kobach, and it's chriskobach.com online. Yep, yep.
1: That's exactly it.
0: General, I appreciate you as always, and thank you for joining us.
1: My pleasure, John. Anytime.
0: Thank you, my friend. We'll take a quick break. You're listening to John Whitmer on filling in for Todd Starnes today. 901-260-5926. We'll be back after this.
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0: 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This is John Whitmer, host of the John Whitmer Show and co-host of Woodward and Witt, filling in for Todd today. Studio lines are open, 901-260-5926. Well, I got another one for you. I do love these, hard to believe it's actually real and yet sad to believe it is real stories. This is maybe Pudlow. That's a P-U-D-L-O, and maybe this person just, it's a maybe at any rate. He, she is an LGBTQ activist and drag queen who is running to become the first transgender California state senator. So I think, he is a biological male, by the way, who is dressing as a female. So it's a he who wants to be a she, which, by the way, for the record, knock yourself out. You want to pretend to be a woman. You're an adult male. I don't care. That's fine. But he is vowing to, well, here's his platform.
16: ICE needs to get the out of California. My name is Maybe. I'm running for state senate in the heart of Los Angeles and East LA, and I will fight for human rights in the state legislature. I've been working with people experiencing homelessness for over a decade, volunteering at shelters, being the homelessness liaison for the neighborhood council, and now being the operations manager for the Neighborhood Homeless Coalition. I'm fighting to make California affordable, safe, and inclusive for all. Tuition-free college, healthcare for all, housing for all, renters' rights. We can have all of these things. We deserve all of these things. We're going up against some powerful special interest groups in this race.
0: All right. I there's only so much of this nonsense that you can actually listen to. look, how exactly? I love the platform here. So let's go through maybe, and, you know, maybe you should buy a clue. But here's maybe's platform. Let's just go through this here. Universal health care. Housing for all, tuition-free college, racial justice, environmental justice, yada, yada, yada, yada. You get the platform here. You know what maybe isn't got on his agenda here? By the way, I just misgendered him, so I did it again. What maybe doesn't have on his platform is how he's going to pay for any of it. I mean, come on here, buddy. Universal health care, housing for all, so everybody gets a house, everybody gets to go to college, everybody gets environmental justice, whatever that is. Who pays for it? Well, apparently, everybody, but maybe. I mean, this is the nonsense, and how much you want to bet that this guy, wins? I mean, this is the nonsense of what you have to deal with if you are a resident of California. Housing for all, healthcare for all, tuition for all. I guess maybe in California. I'm not, you know, I don't live in California. Maybe money grows on trees in California. God knows it better, because with this kind of an agenda, they're going to need it. And, by the way, maybe is a lovely-looking woman? I don't know. I'll use that word very loosely. By the way, he also vows to abolish ICE and make California inclusive, which I guess doesn't include ICE. So, for what that's worth. Coming up, Chris Loftus and Adam Martin from Strategic Financial Partners. Going to give us some retirement advice. You're listening to the Todd Starnes Show. This is John Whitmer filling in for Todd.
17: SRN News, I'm Jason Walker. Well, a man accused of firing a gun at law enforcement officials near the Washington Monument earlier in the week was walking along the same path as Vice President J.D. Vance's motorcade right before the shooting. Secret Service has not said right now if the suspect had a particular target. He is facing number of charges. Asian shares sharply higher. Tokyo's Nikkei 225 is up 5.7%. Wednesday, oil prices fell nearly 8%. Apple has agreed to a $250 million settlement. That is in a class action suit over false advertising, AI capabilities from Siri. Now, the suit claims that Apple misled consumers by promoting features that did not exist in the iPhone 16. SRN News.
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0: Welcome back to the Todd Starnes Show. This is John Whitmer, host of the John Whitmer Show here in Wichita, Kansas, filling in for Todd. Our studio lines are open, 901-260-5926. With us now is Chris Loftus and Adam Martin from Strategic Financial Partners. Gentlemen, thank you for joining us. Pleasure to have you with us this afternoon.
24: Good afternoon, John, and greetings from Memphis. I can't say I know anybody from Wichita, Kansas, so this is a new area for me. So how's the weather over there? It's pretty terrible over here.
0: Define terrible.
24: rainy, cold, wet. Adam and I were talking earlier. He said, you know, they call it May because it may be hot, may be cold, and that's, it definitely feels that way today.
0: So that is Kansas. I also do the morning show here in Wichita, and we literally were able to talk. There's a little bit of Kansas right on the Colorado border, a little town called Goodland, and they actually had snow this morning.
1: I saw that. That's
0: yeah,
1: wild.
0: We had 17 inches of snow in Denver that we reported this morning. Little bit of snow in Goodland, and the thing that we always talk about in Kansas is the fact that when you talk about weather in Kansas, it's wait 30 minutes.
1: Yeah.
0: And so today we had, it's like 55 and rainy. And tomorrow it'll be 60. And by, you know, the weekend, it's going to be, like 85. So that's Kansas for you.
1: Imagine these kids getting ready for summer break and then there's 17 inches of snow on the ground.
0: Yes. Hey, yeah, you know, it's okay. It's, and you know what? It's all Donald Trump's fault. It's just ask the left.
24: I'm sure there's some government involvement in there somewhere.
0: I'm sure.
24: That's how that works, right?
0: Well, it's all because of climate change. You know, if only we'd listened to Al Gore, none of this would have happened.
1: I was just about to mention Al Gore.
0: It's all Al Gore's fault and George Bush's fault. It's all because of that. If we'd only listened. So, you know, it's interesting. I have a 401k and whatever my wife, you know, stores away and shoves under the mattress. But I do not have an SEP IRA, and we do have a small business. And so these are kind of designed, from what I understand. I did a little bit of work on looking into these. They're tailor made kind of for entrepreneurs, for, you know, consultants, for freelancers. Is this kind of what they're designed for, is, you know, entrepreneurs and small businesses, kind of? I mean, this is Small Business Week.
1: Right? Yeah, that's exactly what they're designed for. I mean, you think about when you're an entrepreneur, you're just getting started and you know what you do for a living and how that works. So if you sell widgets, you're really good at selling widgets. That's what you focus in on, but you don't get to step into a situation like when you work for a corporation and they offer a 401k. So how do we set aside money for retirement? And that's what these, we call them SEP IRAs. It's an acronym for Simplified Employee Pension Individual Retirement Account, which is a mouthful. But they are specifically catered for those small businesses, the entrepreneurs, or the, you know, independent contractors.
0: Which is nice, when you have a situation like that. You know, like my wife and I, we own a small business. And, you know, our retirement is basically, well, when we get to that point, we'll sell our small business. But beyond that, we don't really have, prior to me, you know, coming full time here at the station, I didn't have a 401k.
1: Right.
0: Because our retirement was our business. And so this actually sounds like, from a cash point, a cash flow standpoint, it gives an opportunity, a business owner, an ability to do this. But from that cash flow perspective, how flexible is one of these, you know, SEP IRAs, Adam? I mean, how does that play into it if you're a small business owner?
1: Well, that's one of the best benefits about the SEP IRA is that they don't have mandatory contribution requirements or limits. So it, as a business owner, you want to obviously be profitable and put money back into your business. But if there's any, you know, good years where you have some excess surplus and you want to set aside some money for retirement, you can choose to do it as a lump sum right before the tax filing deadline, or at a whatever you deem as your physical year at the, when you do evaluations of your profits and losses and say, hey, I can afford to do 20% of my income into this. You know, that's the flexibility that a SEP has. It doesn't require you to do a monthly contribution or any kind of limit. That they are designed so that you can put money into your business, but then have the flexibility to save a good contribution amount for your retirement.
24: And John, something that Adam and I actually encounter a lot with business owners, and I think this would actually speak to any of the business owners listening to this show today, is that too often we see their primary financial plan for retirement is, oh, I'm just going to sell the business and call it a day. And they rely very heavily on that, I guess that backstop and that guarantee that they're going to be able to sell that and get what they put in out of it. And that's going to be able to fund their lifestyle, their legacy planning, everything that goes into what we would call your golden years.
0: Right.
24: And ultimately, when we talk about a SEP, this is supposed to be another tool in the toolbox that doesn't necessarily negate that thought process, but it gives you some more, let's call it some insurance, right? You're not heavily relying on that plan as much because That's not, we, you know, I would ask you, how much do you think your business is worth? Well, you'd probably say quite a bit. You put a lot of time, effort, blood, sweat, and tears and money into it. But from the outside looking in, they might not see it like that.
0: No, well, and we both know it's only worth what someone's willing to pay for it.
24: Exactly.
0: So ultimately, I mean, that's what my wife and I, our business is we do online retail, resale. So we know full well that, I mean, what we do is we take people's things and sell them for them online. So literally, I'm really good at telling people what their items are for. we're talking with Chris Loftus and Adam Martin from Strategic Financial Partners. Chris, what are the tax implications on something like this? Because, you know, one of the perks of a Roth or a 401k or something, or, you know, some of it you can put in tax deferred. What are the tax implications, and what are the common mistakes or surprises that people don't realize until later about a SIP?
24: Well, that's a great question. Ultimately, you have to look at it from a bird's eye view, right? Too many times we see people go into it and they try to do something that's advantageous for them today, but going forward over the next 3 to 5 to 10 years, whether it's for them, their employees, or their business, it might not be the most advantageous tax-wise.
0: Right.
24: Adam, you see people do this all the time where they're not looking at the big picture. Is that correct?
1: Well, I mean, when you specifically talking about the tax implications on this, this operates just like a traditional IRA. So the money you're going to be putting into this SEP IRA is going to be on a pre-tax basis.
0: It's pre-tax.
1: As a business owner, you want to have those opportunities to deduct your taxable income, right? So if you own a company that, you know, requires you to buy a bunch of equipment, a construction company, you know, your CPA is telling you to go out there and buy that tractor because we can write off $50,000. Well, and when you're looking at it right up to the tax filing deadline, and you're like, well, I'd like to at least do another 20% of deduction so I'm not just getting raked over the coals to Uncle Sam. That's what we would step in and say, why don't we make the 20% contribution to your SEP IRA because we can reduce your taxable income by that amount.
24: What do we say, Adam? We try to fire Uncle Sam every chance we get.
1: Yeah, he's a business partner of ours. We try to fire him every chance we can. Yeah.
0: Amen. Amen. If someone listening already has employees, how does a SEP impact them, and how should one, you know, owner think about that before setting one of these up?
1: Well, that's what Chris was alluding to. The SEP is a really good, when you get started, it's the simplest, cheapest way to get a retirement plan started, and we're not paying any kind of third-party admin costs for a 401k plan. But as the business evolves and we bring in employees, one of the, you know, non-discriminatory laws states that if you're going to do 10%, then you have to offer 10% to your employees as well. So that could be very costly if you start to bring in employees. And we may need to pivot to another plan so that you're not on the hook to have to do 10%. Maybe you want to do 5 or you want to do 3. So, you know, as the business evolves, that's why we need to be having annual reviews, sitting down, looking at your situation, because the last thing we want is for it to be an aha moment where you're like, well, I'm going to do 20%, and you go ahead and do it. But then the IRS says, well, you've got 2 employees and you've got to do 20% for them as well. It could break
0: right,
1: the bank.
0: Right.
24: And that's not to say that you don't want to take care of your employees. I mean, there's some phenomenal people out there doing some great work for small businesses and medium sized businesses all over the country. And they need to be taken care of just as well. Their retirement is just as important as your retirement. But at the same time, they're reliant on what provisions you're going to give them. Something we want to encourage people to think about, specifically business owners, is, hey, when you're looking at the long-term picture of or long-term plan of your business, what does it look like when it comes to how your employees are going to be taken care of when you're not there, or ultimately when you decide to sell your business? So there's just a bunch of other factors there that need to be considered.
0: Right. Well, and better an aha moment than an uh-oh moment.
1: Exactly. Definitely.
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0: K Gentlemen, we appreciate you joining us and fascinating information. And, you know, I appreciate you joining us today. Thanks for joining us. This is John Whitmer filling in for Todd. We'll take a quick break. Be back after this, 901-260-5926.
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Welcome back to the Todd Starnes Show. This is John Whitmer filling in for Todd today. It has been a real pleasure to sit in. I almost feel like I should pay tribute. It has been a pleasure to fill in for Todd. I host the John Whitmer Show here in Wichita, Kansas. I'm also co-host of Woodward and Witt, the morning show here in Wichita. You can find me on X at John R. Whitmer. Give us a call if you, the studio lines are open, 901-260-5926. Breaking news, the Tennessee legislature has just released a new proposed congressional map, which would get rid of the last remaining Democrat seat. You're going to start seeing more and more of these as more and more state legislatures start redistricting. And these are going to be interesting. I mean, obviously Virginia did it. Of course, there will be much wailing and gnashing of teeth now that more and more of these states start doing this. And look, I mean, it's, you know, I had a caller to my show that it was irate when Virginia did it. And the one difference, and I pointed it out, look, the California did it, and a lot of Republicans were mad about California. A lot of Democrats were mad about Texas. And, look, let's be honest with this whole process. Republicans can't get mad at California and celebrate Texas. It's the process. And we can't be hypocritical about it. Gerrymandering is a political process in its, by its very nature. And there's nothing wrong with it. It's completely legal. If you don't like it, change the laws. If you don't like it, change the process. But we're just playing by the rules, folks. When I say we, I mean Republicans in general. Democrats have been doing this nonsense for years. Republicans in these states are just finally catching up. We're just finally playing by the same rules Democrats have been playing with for decades. But we also can't complain when they're playing fairly. That is the one difference with the case in Virginia. Virginia had a very strict system whereby they had a redistricting commission. The commission drew maps. The maps then went to the legislature, and the legislature had to vote to approve or reject the map and kick it back to the commission. What they did with, you know, Spamberger, their new governor, who, by the way, ran as a moderate, said she wouldn't redistrict, and then the minute she got into office, redistricted. She's a liar. Big shock, Democrat liar. Oh, my gosh, that never happens. At any rate, what they did in Virginia was they broke their own rules. They didn't play by the rules because they didn't like Donald Trump. Again, this is all

0: and support LGBTQ rights, climate change, and everything else. And they would all of a sudden become conservatives. If Donald Trump changed his party affiliation to Democrat, they would all register as Republicans. This is the way it works. They hate him so much, they're obsessed with Trump, that if he says the sky is blue, they're going to say the sky is purple. And it's just, that's the way it is. And when it came to redistricting, you know, California did it because Texas did it. Okay, that's fair. That's the rules. Virginia broke the rules. But now that the Supreme Court has said, hey, you can't make a, you can't gerrymander based on race, which is why it shouldn't have, the way it shouldn't have been at all from the very beginning. Now that they're resetting the rules, now that they're saying, hey, you got to do it one person, one vote, the way it should have been all along. Well, that's Katie bar the door. Now every state that can should do it, including, by the way, Kansas. Now, we won't, because we have a Democrat governor, and as long as we have a Democrat governor, we need super majorities in Kansas, and we don't have the votes because we got a few rhinos and a few weak Republicans that are not willing to do it. So it'll be a while. We need a Republican governor in Kansas to do it. But other states that can, knock yourselves out, go for it. And all of this comes down to defending the majorities in Congress. Because mark my words, if Democrats get control of both chambers of the U.S. Congress, if they get the House and the Senate, it'll be impeachment all day long and twice on Sunday. And that will be all they do. If they get the House, they're going to impeach him. If they get the House and the Senate, it will be the end of the filibuster. It will be impeachment, and he'll be out if they can do it. Now, frankly, I don't know if, you know, they're going to like J.D. Vance anymore, but I don't think they've thought two steps. They don't think strategically. They're not playing chess. They're playing tiddlywinks. They're not even smart enough to play checkers. They're literally playing pickup sticks. These people are morons. They're not even smart enough to play thumb wars, let alone, again, I don't think they're smart enough to have a board and pieces, and if they were, they'd be missing a few pieces. But they could play thumb wars, which is essentially what they're doing. So, again, if you're gonna, if you've got, wherever you are, whatever state you're in, if you've got an election coming up, register to vote. If you've got a filing deadline coming up, get out there and help a candidate, a Republican, a conservative, a MAGA candidate. If you can afford to donate, donate. If you can afford to volunteer, go volunteer. Knock on a door. Get out there and make a phone call. That's what matters. We're the grassroots. We're the army. We're the folks that make a difference. They need us. These candidates need us. And vet them. You know, don't just take my word for it, or your state party chair's vote for it, or your county party chair. Do the work. Vet your candidates. And then get out there and help get them elected, because they need us as much as we need them, folks. Again, my name's John Whitmer. Please like and follow me on social media. 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
4: News this hour from Town Hall. I'm Jason Walker. Apple has agreed to a $250 million settlement in a class action suit over false advertising of Siri's AI capabilities. The suit claims Apple misled consumers by promoting features that did not exist when the iPhone 16 came out 2 years ago. If approved, the deal means owners could receive anywhere from $25 each to as much as $95. Justice Department can hold on to election ballots seized in Georgia.
5: A judge has ruled that the federal government can keep 2020 election ballots and other materials taken by the FBI from a warehouse in Fulton County, Georgia in late January. Fulton County is heavily Democratic and includes most of the city of Atlanta. The county argued that the seizure was unconstitutional, but U.S. District Judge J.P. Boulay said the county had not met the high legal bar that would allow him to intervene. The Justice Department has said it's investigating, quote, irregularities that occurred during the 2020 presidential election, unquote. Georgia's votes in the 2020 race were counted three times, with each affirming a win by Democrat Joe Biden. I'm Jennifer King.
4: A major anti-fraud push is coming to the nation's food stamp program. Correspondent John Scott says right now it's really open.
6: The government says all recipients of the Supplemental Nutrition Assistance Program, SNAP, will be required to reapply for benefits to confirm they still qualify. The move follows the discovery of more than 226,000 fraudulent claims and nearly 700,000 unauthorized transactions. Officials estimate fraud costs taxpayers about $12 billion each year through schemes like benefit trafficking, false applications, and EBT theft. The crackdown is aimed at protecting the program's integrity, but will also mean increased scrutiny for millions who rely on it. John Scott reporting.
4: More on these stories at townhall.com.
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4: There are growing worries over the hantavirus infections aboard the MV Hondius cruise ship out of South Africa. We have more on that story now from correspondent Charles De La Desma.
8: WHO epidemiologist Maria Kehova says her team reckons it's most likely patients have been affected with the Andes strain of hantavirus.
9: We assumed from the beginning that this was the Andes strain because the ship started off in Argentina and then it was moving through islands up the coast of Africa. And it's a wildlife expedition. So many of these individuals, they were stopping at islands, they were doing bird watching. There's some rodents on some, there are not others.
8: Three patients with suspected hantavirus have been evacuated from the cruise ship to the Netherlands as the vessel at the center of a deadly outbreak remains off Cape Verde. I'm Charles Delevesma.
4: Breaking news and analysis, townhall.com. The U.S. authorities have charged a man with using the Astor name to steal from a Mexican billionaire. Police say the crime may end up running even deeper. Here's correspondent Julie Walker with a story.
3: U.S. prosecutors allege a man with multiple aliases used the name of the famed Astor family to scam a Mexican billionaire out of $450 million. According to a New York federal grand jury indictment, Vladimir Sklarov set up a fake company called Astor Asset Group, claiming it was linked to the wealthy New York family. Sklarov was arrested in Chicago Saturday. The alleged victim, Ricardo Salinas Pliego, confirming to the Wall Street Journal he was a victim. The indictment alleges Sklarov illegally sold $450 million worth of corporate shares that Salinas had put up as collateral for a loan. Julie Walker, New York.
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10: From the Fox 45 Weather Center, cloudy start to Thursday, a stray shower possible, but some sunshine likely by the late afternoon, highs in the 60s. Mostly sunny and pleasant on Friday, highs in the upper 60s again, and the weekend looks warmer with scattered showers likely on Saturday, but mostly sunny and dry for Mother's Day, highs in the upper 70s. From the Fox 45 Weather Authority, I'm Chief Meteorologist George Bailey for Talk Radio 680 WCBM.
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14: Now, it's Red Eye Radio. Gary McNamara and Eric Harley talk about everything from politics to social issues and news of the day. Whether you're up late or you're just starting your day, welcome to the show. From the Relief Factor Studios, this is Red Eye Radio.
0: All across America, we are Red Eye Radio. He is Eric Harley and I'm Gary McNamara. Good morning, everybody.
15: Hello. Happy Thursday.
0: Yeah. Let's start out with Ted Cruz and his stand-up comedy routine.
15: Okay.
0: That I saw yesterday.
15: Yeah.
0: Here we go.
15: Okay.
16: It wasn't too long ago when people knew the answer to what is a woman. That didn't used to be a trick question. Like for thousands and thousands of years, you could come up to a caveman and say, excuse me, sir, do you know what a woman is? Answer be, yep, sure do. There's one right there. Uh-huh. Yeah, that's a woman. And every time a Democrat claims they don't know, they're lying. All right, I'm going to prove to you right now that Joe Biden knows what a woman is. Okay, I have been in the Senate 14 years. In the entire time I've been in the Senate, never once has Joe Biden come up and sniffed Chuck Schumer's hair.
15: Perfect. I love it.
17: Now, he posted that about an hour ago. I don't know if that was recently or when he said that when Biden was president. I don't know. I don't know. But
15: no, but it's a true story. That's how you know.
17: That's how you know. Exactly.
15: That's how you know. That's how you know. Just follow Joe around. He'll lead you to the women in a creepy kind of way.
17: And Swalwell only harassed biological women.
15: Yeah, just look at Swalwell's phone. It'll show. It'll show. I mean, you look at, my gosh. It's so insane right now. Look at this. Look at all of the allegations about Swalwell. Yet he was well on his way to becoming the next governor of California.
17: I know.
15: Now, I said and I think it was one night, the one night in the last 20 years that you were out, for an illness, where I said,
17: no, hold it. Knock on wood.
15: Yeah, exactly.
17: There's no wood in the studio,
15: but the simulated wood grain plastic. Yeah. And it's kind of a weird gray color, but the thing is, I said, I never really got the impression, the vibe, as the kids say, that Swalwell was well received by the party. And it turned out we're learning that in the halls of Congress, at least, you know, with the House, he was known as, what they call him, the king of Snapchat, which he didn't earn that title in a good way. And yet in California, he was doing well up until, of course, all the allegations came out. And I think to myself, Plattner, you look at where they are, where the party is, how insane the party is. But what we just heard from Ted Cruz, that you, because I always think of having a conversation with my father, right? My dad, coming up here in a few weeks will be 93. And I think about everything he's been through. I know you do the same with your dad. When we think about our parents and what they've seen during their lifetime, you know, you don't even have to, you know, all due respect, Ted, you don't have to go back to the caveman days, you know, just talk to your parents if you're fortunate enough to still have them with you, or older people, you know, like Gary, and you could you would know there was a time when this insanity was nowhere near this level. When you and I started, what were we talking about? We were talking about, actually, a lot of the criticism was about Republicans spending too much. Oh, we still have that issue every once in a while with Republicans. But it was on issues. This was 2005. Now, identity politics had started to creep its way in. It had already started working its way in. Mm-hmm. You know, happened long before that. But then the identity politics surrounding the liberal transgender movement. And it's when you think about all the insanity of what's on the plate right now for the party, the Democratic Party, there can be no question the party is radical, and the radicals are the party. There's no separation. It's not just one faction of the party. It is the entire
17: party. It's the party, yeah.
15: And if they win the House in November, this is on the Republicans. If you can't beat this kind of insanity, then I don't know what to tell you. And it seems like you and I say this every election cycle, because it gets crazier every election cycle. That if you can't beat this kind of insanity, then there's something fundamentally wrong. And we know the messaging isn't being done correctly. Only a handful of them are actually getting it done in the GOP.
17: Well, that and prices.
15: And prices.
17: Prices will make people elect a communist.
15: Yep. Yep.
17: Again, we've warned the Republicans over and over again, administration over and over again, ignore prices to your own peril. It's the exact same advice we gave to Biden.
15: Right.
17: And, you know, and we'll get to that here in a little bit. The Republicans, stuff I read yesterday, you know, they're like, we can't let this, as we've talked about, you know, the war, we can't let this thing go till November. We cannot have gas prices near $5. We'll lose the Senate. We'll lose the House. We'll lose everything.
15: Yeah.
17: And you know that. So, but that's the reality of it. People will elect insanity because the only thing that matters to them is their own self-interest.
15: Yes.
17: And this person says that government will bring it down. Well, Trump said he was going to bring down prices and look at gas prices.
15: Mm-hmm.
17: Yeah, but it's a war and it will be for your benefit down the road. By the way, I agree with that.
18: Yes.
17: The average independent.
15: I agree with the mission with Iran.
17: Right. The average independent's like, well, I don't care.
15: Well, no, they don't.
17: What I care about is now, if you sit there and say, you know, if Iran would have attacked the United States, it would have been different.
15: Yeah.
17: But people live in their own bubble. We've talked about this. And, you know, you look at it. You look at the anti-Semitism in New York City. Look at the never forget 9/11. Mm. Never forget. My God, electing Mandani is spitting in the faces of the families and the victims of 9/11.
15: Yes.
17: You can't, I mean, and so that's where we are right, you know, that's where we are right now, and people will elect craziness when you don't, and we spent a lot of time on yesterday's show talking about this. Talking about how the Republicans still so much of the time are on the defensive instead of constantly attacking the Democrats for their misogyny in the radical transgender movement, for their sexism, for their racism in identity politics. They should be pounding it every day, not waiting until they get attacked to defend it and then go after them and saying, you're it. You attack constantly. And they don't do it.
15: You know,
17: it's infuriating. You know, you look at, and we'll play a lot of audio coming up. You know, we spent time yesterday talking about the California governor's debate, mm-hmm. and we'll spend a little time about, you know, about the mayoral debate, in LA, because that's where we have seen liberal insanity to the 10th power.
15: Yeah.
17: And, you know, you look at it and you watch these debates and it's so clear cut that the Democrats don't plan on changing at all.
15: Right.
17: They don't plan on changing at all. None. Zero. And you watch these things and you're like, I'm thinking if you have any critical thinking skills at ever, or what, if you have any critical thinking skills at all, you're looking at this saying, well, all those people up on the stage that are Democrats are the ones that caused the problems. How are they going to fix the problems that they cause and the problems that they say are existing? They wish to double down on what got us here to begin with.
15: Yes.
17: Well, and so you look at, and again, this is, we've always said it, and it gets, you know, it gets down to, if you want to think about it, economics. If people believe that they can get a free lunch, that's the incentive portion of economics. The government's going to take care of me. That's my incentive to vote for the socialist, because I'm buying into the fact that corporations are evil and a monopoly of a government that has absolutely insane opinions on so many things. I don't care. They said they're going to take care of me.
15: Yeah.
17: And then when that blows up and it doesn't happen, then they'll revert back again.
15: Well, and then you add on top of that, giving deference to criminals.
17: Yeah.
15: And anti-Semitism. You know, in the wake of the shooting, the attempted assassination of President Trump and or administration officials at the White House Correspondents' Dinner, just days after it happened, the judge is apologizing to the suspect. Luigi Mangione, the suspect in the murder of Brian Thompson, the healthcare CEO, is treated as a hero by some on the far left. This is how insane it is. It's beyond anything Hollywood could come up with. And it's the reality of the left, the radical left in America.
17: Well, I think when we started this off with the Ted Cruz talking about the fact that, you know, Democrats are lying. They know what a woman is. Mm-hmm. We've said it before. And think about this. They're afraid to confront a biological fact because of the radical left.
15: Right. Right.
17: Think about that. Because if you can get away with saying, I don't know what a woman is, and a man can be a woman, and you are the sex that you say you are, then you can justify anything,
15: yes.
17: Which is justifying anti-Semitism.
15: Right. You can reshape reality.
17: Which is justifying political violence.
15: Right.
17: You know, you can justify...
15: You can justify a Nazi tattoo.
17: You can justify a Nazi tattoo, right. After you've criticized...
15: But the guy...
17: After you've made up stuff about... your opposition that they're Hitler. Nazis, and you can't come up with anything in connecting the dots which shows that they're actually a Nazi.
15: The guy working with Israel is Hitler.
17: Right.
15: The guy with the Nazi tattoo, no, he didn't mean that.
17: And so you get to the point of, as we've talked about, the number of liberals I've talked about in the last month, when you're like, well, that isn't true. Here's how, oh, I don't believe anything that I read. Well, then how do you come up with your opinion? You believe something. They just give you this blank stare.
15: Right.
17: It's pure emotion. It's pure rage. There is no critical thinking skills involved in it.
15: And it's full on investment in those ideas where they cannot and will not change their mind.
17: Yeah, and it doesn't matter whether you tell them that's not true. Here's how it is.
15: Right.
17: Well, I don't believe that because I don't believe anything that I read. Well, then how do you come? That was the four different people I've asked that to in the last month. Democrats.
15: Mm-hmm.
17: Then what do you believe?
15: Right.
17: And they look at me. Well,
15: how do you shape your opinion?
17: How do you shape your opinion? Yeah. And so when we hear this, well, we all need to come together. We've got some, you know, folks in Hollywood talking about it. We need to come together and we need to see. Yeah. How do you do that?
15: Right.
17: How do you do that when somebody tells you, I don't believe anything? Well, then how did you form your opinion? And they look at you with this glazed look. None of the four that I asked could answer that one question. Where do you get your information then that you believe?
15: Right.
17: They couldn't answer it. Because I said, well, you just said you don't believe anything that you read. How do you form your opinions?
15: Right. Well, I asked the question in the days after the White House correspondents shooting. If it weren't the White House correspondents, liberal activist media being in that building on that day, would we hear the same thing? Would it have been the same response by them? They were frightened for their lives as they should be. And I thank God all of them and the president are safe. But I believe it would be a much different tone if that were the president and only the president and his party and his administration in that building on that night. It would be a much different tone by the liberal activist media. I'm convinced of that.
17: Noah Rothman wrote this in Commentary Magazine, A Clockwork Blue, How the Left Has Come to Excuse Away and Embrace Political Violence, and talked about Luigi Mangione.
15: Yeah.
17: Soon after, progressive politicians would attempt to co-opt the emerging trend to burnish their own political brands. You don't kill people. It's abhorrent. I condemn it wholeheartedly, Bernie Sanders told a reporter. Then came, as did with every subsequent politician's quote, the key, but he continued, what it did show online, is that many, many people are furious at the healthcare companies, presumably for making a profit in a sector that should, run on kindness alone. And apparently Mangione wasn't just representing American emotions about healthcare. The campaign finance system is broken. The healthcare system is broken. The housing system is broken. The education system is broken. Elizabeth Warren followed with the same but rule. Violence is never the answer, but people can only be pushed so far and will start to take matters in their own hands when the political system doesn't cater to their demands. This is not to say that an act of violence was justified, said AOC, but they need to understand that people interpret and feel the experience denied claims as an act of violence against them.
15: Uh-huh.
17: See, these Democrats weren't justifying violence, you see. No, they were just arguing that Brian Thompson had been shot multiple times at point-blank range as an act of self-defense against an unjust system and all of its malevolent works. His death should be mourned, but not more than the environmental conditions that rendered the outcome inevitable, even desirable.
15: That's a great way to put it. Oh, we can make note of his death, but we will instead. And the judge the other day apologizing to the shooter from the White House Correspondents' Dinner and brought in, it just started to blend in comments about January 6th.
17: Yeah.
15: I'm telling you, it's full on insanity. And that is not at all hyperbole.
17: Well, when you have Dershowitz come out, God, I mean, and people may not, because they're not as old as I am, but when you know what Dershowitz was.
15: Oh, my gosh.
17: And to see him say, I have the audio cut, we'll play it later. Dershowitz actually said, he goes, I'm not just working against the Democratic Party. I just don't reject them. I'm frankly scared of them and where they're going with this hate and anti-Semitism. We are Red Eye Radio.
15: Brought to you by Hot Shot Secret.
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0: We are Red Eye Radio. He is Eric Carney, and I'm Gary McNamara. Yeah, so what I got out of really the last couple of days in California with both the mayoral debate last night and another governor's debate, I think it's really interesting because I know it's just California, but the fact is it's the place that has gone most bonkers liberal.
1: Yeah.
0: And you can see by the Democrats that are running that almost all of them were integral in creating the problems. They're not going to change what they believe,
1: no,
0: but they believe that really continuing the same thing that's being criticized is the way to success.
1: Yeah.
0: And they're not going to change.
1: Right.
0: And we'll have examples coming up.

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1: With SRN News, I'm Jason Walker. United States firing on Iranian oil tanker as President Trump seeks to pressure Tehran into reaching a deal to end the war. Military says that a fighter jet shot out the rudder of that tanker in the Gulf of Oman. UN Health Agency says two patients with hantavirus and one suspected of infection have been evacuated from that cruise ship at the center of the deadly outbreak. Two of the patients are hospitalized in Amsterdam. Now, Republicans moving very quickly, that in efforts to redistrict areas across part of the South, Alabama, Louisiana, Tennessee, and South Carolina, all considering changes. CNN founder Ted Turner has died at the age of 87. Officials say he had been in very poor health for a number of years. This is SRN News.
2: From the Fox 45 Weather Center, a few lingering showers overnight and cool lows in the 50s. Cloudy start to Thursday with a stray shower possible, but some sunshine likely by the late afternoon, highs in the 60s. Mostly sunny and pleasant on Friday, highs reaching the upper 60s again. The weekend looks warmer with scattered showers likely on Saturday. Mostly sunny and warmer on Mother's Day with highs rising into the upper 70s. From the Fox 45 Weather Authority, I'm Chief Meteorologist Gerard Bailey for Talk Radio 680 WCBM.
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9: 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You can listen when you want. Before we go any further, I'd mentioned Dershowitz.
10: Right.
9: And still how it amazes me. And I just remember my early days in talk radio.
10: Mm-hmm.
9: And, you know, and, you know, the disagreements that I would have, you know, with Dershowitz, you know, way back then. I mean, he was viewed as far left.
10: Yeah.
9: And to see the fact that he has left the Democratic Party is, to me, was mind boggling. You know, you and I have talked about the people that, and I don't know whether they've actually left the Democratic Party, but have pointed out the problems that they have and have, you know, we talk about the Matt Taibbis, the Michael Schellenbergers,
10: yeah.
9: The, what's her name? Out of CBS, mind blank.
10: Barry Weiss.
9: Barry Weiss, yes, mm-hmm. Thank you very much.
10: Yeah.
9: We look at how, and I don't think, for example, Jonathan Turley has left the Democratic Party. He just points out the problems, but he is viewed now as a right winger, you know, right. Almost a Trump surrogate, and he's not. He's just, you know, looking at where, you know, the law is. We talk about, you know, the Hollywood actor Michael Rappaport, which, by the way, he was going crazy the other day because of the protest outside the synagogue in New York City.
10: Yeah.
9: He was just losing it where that city has gone. And he used to be as far left as you can imagine.
10: Oh,
9: remember how he was?
10: He was angrier left than he is angrier right now. You know what I mean? I mean, he's pretty right now. I mean, he's on a rant, but he was angry left back in the day.
9: And you look at Fetterman, how he's now viewed as just this incredible, right-wing radical.
10: Yeah, right.
9: And we've talked about other people that have just said, you know, the liberal patriot, Roy Teixeira, and they shut down. And they're the ones that were pointing out the insanity of the Democrats, you know, and they're all lifelong Democrats.
10: Right.
9: They had to shut it down because of the pressure that you can't criticize the Democratic Party at all.
10: Right.
9: You know, you look at the whole thing with the DNC and the autopsy that they won't release as to why they lost 2024.
10: Right.
9: It's like we've got to censor anybody who isn't as radical left, who isn't an anti-Semite, who isn't a misogynist, who isn't a racist. You cannot be a part of the Democratic Party, you know, unless you fit those three categories. That's actually where they are now.
10: No, it's a full on commitment.
9: Yep.
10: Again, the whole silence is violence rules, and you've got to be all in.
9: And here's Dershowitz.
10: All right.
11: I feel like I'm in 1932 Berlin at the standing up against what was going on. Not 1938. I'm not saying 1938, but in 1932, before the election of Hitler as chancellor, the universities were turning against Jews. If there was Israel, they'd have been turning against Israel. And I feel I'm one of the few people who am standing up against my old party. Look, I became a Democrat when I was 14 years old. I used to go with a loudspeaker and campaign for a guy named Philip Schuppler, who was running for assembly on the Democratic ticket. So I've been a Democrat for 70 years. I now am strongly opposed to that party. I want them defeated in every single election. Not everyone. There are a few. There's this Senate congressman from New Jersey. There's a couple of congresspeople from other places that I want to see elected. But I want to see the Democrats lose control of the House and lose control of the Senate and lose control of the presidency, because I am scared of them.
10: Yeah. It is absolutely frightening when you think about the acceptance of the violence, the excuse making in the wake of the violence by the violent radicals from the left. It's because if they're going out of their way, while they'll make note of the victim or the intended victim, and then from there, they go on to make excuses and defend, and in some cases, with the judge the other day, apologize to these suspects who are violent left. These people decided to literally take up arms against their political opposition. And they make excuses for it. They make excuses for Plattner's Nazi tattoo.
9: Yeah.
10: Again, you got to think about the process of getting a tattoo, of going to, and then you're going in. I'm guessing you've had drinks, maybe not. It might be even scarier if you hadn't had drinks and you go in. A lot of tattoo parlors actually will refrain from doing the tattoo if they come in since you've been drinking. I've been told that. I don't have any tattoos. I've actually never been in a tattoo parlor. But you go in and then you got to choose something. Then you got to choose what you're going to get. He didn't choose Betty Boop.
9: Lock it up, Betty Boop. I knew a guy used to say that all the time. A guy used to be my boss. Lock it up, Betty Boop. Lock it up.
10: Yeah.
9: Lock it up, Betty Boop.
10: Yeah. He didn't choose a Disney character. He didn't choose an American Eagle.
9: When you said Betty Boop the other day, I just burst out laughing because the image comes to your mind.
10: Yeah. Right.
9: And a lot of the World War II imagery too, where remember some of the bombers had on the plane.
10: Right. He didn't choose things that, you get whatever.
9: A dolphin.
10: Right. A dolphin. your team. The word mom. I don't know.
9: I love you, mom.
10: Yeah.
9: You know, things like that.
10: Right.
9: Yeah, exactly.
10: You choose a Nazi tattoo. That's what you're going with. And you still, at that point, once you've chosen it, before the work starts, you still have time to turn that around and go, you know what? No. That's stupid. I'm not going to do that. That's horrible.
9: And you didn't get rid of it. You didn't cover it up or do whatever. I don't know if you got, but cover it. You didn't cover it up until you decided to run for political office.
10: Exactly.
9: Just what, last fall.
10: This is going to look bad.
9: Yeah, exactly.
10: And
9: look, and we know it. Remember how Obama fought wearing the American flag pin because he viewed it as a sense of false patriotism to wear a flag pin. So imagery, when you're on the left, imagery means everything to you.
10: Yes. He fought for that. That was something, that was a position of conviction for Obama. I am not going to wear the American pin. And then, of course, I don't know who it was. I think it maybe Rahm Emanuel or somebody. Dude, you've got to wear the American pin.
9: Well, I was like, if you're being interviewed to be, the president of, I'll just throw out Citibank, okay?
10: Yeah.
9: And you're being interviewed and they walk in and they go, hey, we want to give you this hat to wear. And you go, no, I'm not going to wear your hat.
10: Yeah, right.
9: Well, no, you're being interviewed for the job.
10: Right.
9: Put on the damn hat.
10: Right. Exactly. If I were in that position, I'd be more afraid to be caught without my American pin on my lapel than I would with my zipper down.
9: Well, that's because we're old and that happens quite frequently.
10: Well, actually, it does.
9: When you get old, sometimes.
10: Sometimes it happens.
9: There's not really a conscious thought to that anymore.
10: Well, actually, sometimes there is. Sometimes it's done on purpose because it just makes life quicker. But the problem is that is their conviction. That's where their conviction lies.
9: Yes.
10: You don't get a Nazi tattoo without full-on anti-Semitism conviction. You don't. And then all of a sudden, oh, they do put that within and this is now. Huh? Trump's the real Hitler.
9: Exactly.
10: He doesn't have, as far as I know, he does not have one Nazi tattoo. Not even one. And he's Hitler.
9: Oh, speaking of Trump, he said yesterday, so as president, I make $2 million over 4 years, $2.5 million. I waived it. I'm the only president that ever waived it. There's never been a president that waived his salary. I'm the only schmuck. I get no credit for you. Well, that's wrong, Mr. President.
10: Mm-hmm.
9: The Democrats not only call you schmuck, they call you much worse than that.
10: Yes.
9: So they are recognizing you.
10: Yes, exactly. Yes, they do. Yeah.
9: I just throw that in. But no, it's the thing that every single day when I wake up, and this has been going on for the last 15 years, you just can't believe what the Democrats and the left are throwing at you next. When I first got into talk radio, decades ago, 89 is when I got in, we used to talk about the left's doing this and the slippery slope, and they would go, oh, you and your slippery slope. They right. don't talk about it. Nobody talks about a slippery slope anymore because they went over the damn cliff.
10: No, they start at the bottom. The slope, whatever the slope was. No, they start at the very bottom, the cesspool of insanity. That's exactly where they are. As a party, as a group, and you have only a handful, I think we've mentioned most of them this hour, that have turned and said, we can't do this anymore. And we have to repeat the point about Alan Dershowitz. If you're anywhere in our age group, you know.
9: Yeah. It's shocking.
10: It's shocking.
9: Yeah. It's almost like you believe you're in a delusional state if you understand where Dershowitz was and how he has come around to completely rejecting. And I understand exactly what he's saying. He's saying, look, I have fiscal disagreements and things, you know, with the Republicans, and he does.
10: Mm-hmm.
9: You know, he probably would want a much more, socialist federal government spending a lot more money.
10: Mm-hmm. Mm-hmm.
9: It's not sustainable.
10: Right.
9: But he doesn't even get to the fiscal leftism that he has, because what he's looking at is exactly what we have looked at. The racism, the misogyny, the sexism, and the hate and the pro-death, you know, figuring out, okay, it's assassinate this person. He's looking at that and saying the other stuff doesn't matter.
10: Right.
9: If this party has institutionalized anti-Semitism, racism, misogyny, sexism, and is justifying political murders, all the other stuff doesn't matter.
10: Right.
9: That's the kind of stuff they're projecting. For years, they have said the other side is that way, and they're bluntly exactly what they claim they hate.
10: Yes.
9: And what they claim the other side is, which
10: yes.
9: the other side isn't, and they're blunt about their identity politics,
10: right.
9: which is the racism, their misogyny of the radical transgender movement, their sexism, and their justification of political death.
10: Yes.
9: Or political murder, excuse
10: right.
9: me, not political death.
10: Right.
9: Political, and in some cases, not political murder. Or it's business murder.
10: Right.
9: It's, well, I don't like, you know, I don't, even though I signed a contract, you should have gone further. And because you didn't go further on the contract than you are legally obligated, murder is justified. That's the Brian Thompson thing.
10: Yes.
9: That's what it's about.
10: That's what AOC pointed
9: yeah.
10: out. Don't take what we say for granted or for the truth. And when we talk about them talking about it, listen to her comments. You just quoted it in that article. Just a few minutes ago.
9: So Dershowitz looks at it and says, forget about all the other stuff. Once you embrace as a political party, a major American political party of the two, racism, misogyny, sexism, pro-murder,
12: yeah.
9: justifying murder.
12: Yeah.
9: Forget it. We don't need to worry about the other stuff. If they get in power, where the hell will they go?
12: Exactly.
9: We are Red Eye Radio.
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2: We are Red Eye Radio. He is Eric Carly, and I'm Gary McNamara. Welcome and good morning. Very quickly, I can play this audio cut real quick. This is Dershowitz, okay?
3: All right.
2: Very quick. Here we go.
4: I don't think Hitler stood up for the Jewish community and imposed restrictions on Harvard because of its failure to deal with anti-Semitism. Trump is the anti-Hitler. He's exactly the opposite. He's standing up for the Jewish community.
2: There you go. Yeah,
3: there you go.
2: Right there. And that's what's so mind-boggling is none of the stuff makes sense. They never attempt to even connect any dots. There's no critical thinking.
5: They just talk their way around it.
2: Yeah, it's just amazing where the left is right now.
5: And make excuses for Plattner.
2: Yeah.
3: Wow.
2: Yep.
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3: News this hour from Town Hall. I'm Jason Walker. UN Health Agency says at least two patients with the hantavirus and one suspected of having the infection have now been evacuated from that cruise ship. Two of the patients are hospitalized in Amsterdam. World Health Organization says eight cases have been officially recorded. Three people have died. The debate over alleged voter suppression continuing, but new data raising questions about a longstanding liberal claim. More on the story from correspondent John Scott.
4: Recent Census Bureau figures show minority voter turnout has increased over time. Black voter participation reached more than 51% in the 2018 midterms and about 45% in 2022, both higher than comparable elections in the early 2000s. Hispanic and Asian turnout has also risen, with both groups hitting record participation levels in the 2020 election. Conservatives say the data proves charges of GOP voter suppression are a myth. John Scott reporting.
3: Well, Apple is involved in, well, shall we say, quite a settlement.
5: Apple has agreed to a $250 million settlement in a class action lawsuit over false advertising of Siri's AI capabilities. The lawsuit claims Apple misled consumers by promoting features that didn't exist when the iPhone 16 launched in 2024. If approved, the deal means owners could receive at least $25 and up to $95 for each eligible device. The settlement covers about 37 million devices bought in the U.S. between June 2024 and March 2025. I'm Haya Panjwani.
3: In Oklahoma, an 18-year-old man has been arrested in connection with that weekend shooting that left one young woman dead and 22 other people wounded in a nighttime party near a lake. More on these stories, townhall.com.
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3: A court in San Francisco hearing charges against a man accused of an attack on the home of a key figure when it comes to the world of technology. Lisa Dwyer has more.
7: Daniel Moreno-Gama, accused of throwing a Molotov cocktail at the San Francisco home of OpenAI CEO Sam Altman, has pled not guilty to charges of attempted murder, attempted arson, and other charges. Public defender Diamond Ward describes her client as a kind, hardworking young person.
8: However, on the night of the incident, Daniel's actions stemmed from a mental health crisis.
7: Prosecutors say Moreno-Gama hurled a flammable bomb at Altman's home last month. He then showed up at OpenAI's headquarters threatening to burn down the building. I'm Lisa Dwyer.
3: Well, it's official now. Kentucky Derby winner Golden Tempo will not be running in the Preakness Stakes. Breaking news and analysis, townhall.com. United States has fired on an Iranian oil tanker. President Trump seeks to pressure Tehran into reaching a deal to end the war soon. The military says that a U.S. fighter jet shot out the rudder of the tanker in the Gulf of Oman as the vessel tried to breach the American blockade of Iran's ports. FBI has searched a Democrat Virginia State Senate leader's hometown office and at the same time, her neighboring cannabis shop next door. Wednesday's action brings into public view what was described as a long corruption investigation. Springtime snowstorms settling down now in parts of Colorado and Wyoming, but some communities received up to 16 inches of snow. Comes at a welcome time because of the drought there. More on these stories, townhall.com.
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9: From the Fox 45 Weather Center, cloudy start to Thursday, a stray shower possible, but some sunshine likely by the late afternoon, highs in the 60s. Mostly sunny and pleasant on Friday, highs in the upper 60s again, and the weekend looks warmer with scattered showers likely on Saturday, but mostly sunny and dry for Mother's Day, highs in the upper 70s. From the Fox 45 Weather Authority, I'm Chief Meteorologist George Bailey for Talk Radio 680 WCBM.
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0: Now, it's Red Eye Radio. Gary McNamara and Eric Hurley talk about everything from politics to social issues and news of the day. Whether you're up late or you're just starting your day, welcome to the show. From the Relief Factor Studios, this is Red Eye Radio.
1: All across America, we are Red Eye Radio. He is Eric Hurley and I'm Gary McNamara.
2: Hi.
1: Man, I'm telling you, what a roller coaster day it was yesterday on the situation with Iran. But before we go any further, let me just pause for a moment to look here on my phone at my 401k total. Okay, now back to not my personal self-interest here.
2: Okay.
1: I woke up yesterday. I woke up, and then I ended up going back to sleep. But I woke up, and so I grabbed my phone. You know, cat jumped on me. By the way, I learned something the other day.
2: What's that?
1: See that here? See that there? See that there? There's a couple back here. Scratch marks. The cat dug in deep. I learned something.
2: What's that?
1: I did not know this. I was working in the garden the other day.
2: Yeah.
1: Would have been, what are we, Thursday? So it would have been Tuesday.
2: Okay.
1: Working in the, you know, pulling weeds and putting mulch down and everything else.
2: Yeah.
1: So I've got these garden gloves on that are digging into where the ducks roam and the rabbits go.
2: Yeah.
1: And other stray cats go through. And so I was in there probably for like 3 hours.
2: Yeah.
1: And, you know, the gloves were whatever. I mean, they probably need to be, you know, shaken out, get the dirt off, and then put in the washer, right? Before, you know, do it again. But I set them down.
2: Uh-huh.
1: I went to the chair, set him down. The cat was right there, and the cat started sniffing the gloves.
2: Oh, yeah. There you go. Mm.
1: Oh, boy.
2: Yeah.
1: Mm. My suggestion to anybody, don't ever do that if you have a cat, especially if they're an indoor cat that aren't used to outdoor smells.
2: Freak it out?
1: Oh, I saw her tail going whap, whap, whap, whap, whap, you know, very irritated.
2: Yeah.
1: And I go, and she's got her nose in there. I go, are you all right? And she, rawr! I mean, it was.
2: Wow.
1: It tore my arm apart. I went, what the? And, she, and I read up on it. Mm. And it's like, you know, cat smell is so much greater. And they said, don't ever work in the garden with your garden gloves. Cause you know, it's in Texas. After I got bit by the one spider with the brown recluse one time.
2: Right.
1: Just on the fingertip, but I saw it was, you know, and they can kill you.
2: Yeah.
1: But I was fine. But since that point, I've never go into the garden without my gloves. And so I didn't know.
2: Brown recluse put my daughter in the hospital.
1: Yeah.
2: Yeah.
1: I did not know that every single scent, you know, and probably if they pee or manure drop, whatever, in that soil in there, even if it's degraded, the cat smells everything.
2: Yes.
1: And everything that they smell is, we're not used to this.
2: It's a threat.
1: Yeah. This is a threat. And mm-hmm. I was the closest they couldn't. There's right. There's no other living thing there. I was there.
2: Right.
1: So boom.
2: Yeah.
1: So really for about a couple of hours, I had to back off. And then she wanted to go to the garage. So I sent her to the garage and she was in the car for about 5 hours just laying in there. And
2: yeah,
1: she was fine, but I learned something new.
2: Yeah.
1: Yeah. So
2: right.
1: That,
2: yeah, it's a defensive thing. It's, if it's an indoor cat, they're not used to, they would be in freak out mode if they go outside. I have a couple of neighbors, actually a few neighbors, that let their cats out at different times. A couple of neighbors let their cats out at night. And I have a deal with the cats. I'm not a cat person, don't own a cat, but I have a deal with them. They can mess in my yard as long as they're on the hunt and the prowl, which they are at night, right? So if they're looking for rodents and, you know, and doing their job, then I'm okay with them being in my yard.
1: I'm not a cat person. I just don't want to pay for rodent control.
2: Yeah.
1: She loves the garage because the garage her.
2: Yeah.
1: But she goes out to the garage and I'm like, she's the guinea pig if there's a snake out there.
2: Well, you know, I have a coyote. We have a pack of coyotes, that live fairly, or they roam fairly close. I don't know where they actually live. I haven't checked their IDs. And because it's wrong to require IDs. And so I have these coyotes and one female that frequents my yard. And I've seen her a few times, only once this season so far. But what has changed is my large canine, Bella, who passed away last year, is no longer around. And so her scent, even though we would clean up after her in the backyard, her scent was still there. And so they say that was a deterrent. Now, I have an 8-foot fence. And it's a pretty good barricade. Squirrels, of course, can climb over it. Raccoons can climb over it. Possum can climb over it. Coyotes don't make the attempt. So far, they haven't. I guess they, probably don't have any interest. But then I saw that, the thing that people may not know is you can actually get wolf urine. And then I thought, well, I don't know if that's going to help, because wolf, being a cousin to a coyote, might actually attract a female. I'm not sure if that's going to work or not. It works for smaller rodents, but and also I don't have a wolf urine R Us store near me, so I'd have to buy it online.
1: Wolf urine.
2: I don't even know how you get them to stand still long enough. But the thing is that you have to get you've got to get that scent off of. I always leave my gloves. We have like two outdoor sheds. I always leave them outside anyway. But I have my gloves in my truck that I was working, and I was laying down, the weed and feed, and then some manure based stuff in my lawn. And it's like, I would leave these on the floorboard of my truck, right? These work gloves, just as a habit. That way, if I just decided to stop at the hardware store or whatever, and I needed to go in,
1: right,
2: yeah, and I'd have them, whatever. And so I had to put them in the back end of the truck. It's like, yeah, the smell was a bit too much. I was getting cranky, just like your cat.
1: Oh, yeah. I did see a bobcat in my neighborhood, though, on the way home the other day.
2: Yeah.
1: Running across to the, we've got coyotes, we've got bobcats, but they really, it's such a huge residential area where they don't come in too often. They stay at the perimeter.
2: Yeah.
1: But
2: I think we had some of the coyotes relocated, I think in the last 18 months or so. The city, our city and the city next to it, I think we're having issues because so many new apartment buildings are being built where there were just parks or fields, right?
1: Mm-hmm.
2: And now you've got many more people living there. So I think they relocated some of them.
1: It was a couple of years ago, and I was riding my bike, and I went through this bike path in the wooded section, probably about a half mile from my house.
2: Yeah.
1: But it just goes into an area that's pretty deserted. And I remember turning around and coming back, and I could look, and the grass was pretty high. It was like October. And all of a sudden I saw the grass shaking. It looked like something that was probably like 4 feet high. I went, whoa, was that a big dog or whatever? Mm-hmm. But it was going the opposite. It was going into the woods.
2: Yeah, Smallfoot, maybe. Bigfoot.
1: Smallfoot. Well, yeah.
2: It's only 4 feet.
1: But it looked like the body, like it was a big dog or something.
2: Yeah.
1: As I was, riding by, and I said, okay, ride by real quick. You don't know what it is. And, yell out a little bit. And when I went, I turned and I saw it was probably about 50 feet away, staring right back at me. Either it was the biggest bobcat ever in the history of bobcats, or it was a mountain lion.
2: Yeah. Wow.
1: Now they do exist here. They don't really, they're more, traveling through, but I looked at that. I didn't stop. And I just glanced quickly. It might have been just a bobcat, and maybe just because of the way I was looking at it, the head looked bigger. But I looked at that thing, was staring at me. I tore posterior out of there.
2: Yeah.
1: But it didn't look like it was interested, at all. It was just observing. In fact, it was moving away, initially from me. So I'd gone by there. So it must have come out to see what happened. And then when I went by, when I turned around, it was going back in again.
2: Right.
1: So, and I'm like, at that point, I'm like, oh boy. But
2: saw a mountain lion in Colorado one time, and it was perched on top of this hill. It wasn't exactly a mountain, but we were headed up to the mountain on Highway 12, the Highway of Legends, and saw this mountain lion. and got up there in this resort that my parents used to go to with their RV, owned by a friend of ours. Well, we became friends because my parents went there for so long. And I was staying there in one of their cabins, and he came out and told me that his wife actually was attacked by a mountain lion, in that area, in that same area.
1: Wow.
2: Yeah.
1: Yeah. So, but they're very rare. Mountain lions, extremely rare here, but, it was like, but my point was the cat jumped up, cat knew I was waking up, jumps up on top of me, laying on top of me. I grab my phone. I'm looking at my phone this morning and I'm like, cause I'm reading the analysis on the Axios story about the one page deal with Iran. I don't know how much it was the truth, but I was reading other analysis on it that was going, wow, the president's going backwards. And I went, this better not be a Costanza moment. Remember when George Costanza, we always mention all the time, was dealing to get the pilot with Jerry and he was negotiating down instead of up.
2: Mm-hmm.
1: Right. And so fell back asleep again. Again, I didn't get into detail of it. It was just my thought, better not be going back. He can't sell that to, he's not going to be able to sell that, to people who want this thing, want Iran, and at the minimum want all the nuclear weapons gone. By the time I woke up and did a few things and got middle of the day, I'm like, oh, okay, that's not the case.
2: Yeah.
1: And this is one of the things that he said yesterday, that I went, oh, okay, it's still about, the red line is still the same.
2: Yeah.
1: You need to get rid of it. Maybe 30 days, whatever, but that looks like that almost fell apart. You hear they shot at that one, Iranian tanker.
2: Right. Yeah.
1: And took out the rudder.
2: Yeah.
1: And I saw that. I go, okay, it's just up and down. You don't know what to believe and what not to believe, but here's the president yesterday. Here we go.
3: Mr. President, you've had some recent back and forth with Pope Leo. I understand Secretary of State Marco Rubio is going to meet with the Pope tomorrow. What message do you hope he delivers to the leader?
4: Well, I can tell you this, that as far as the Pope is concerned, it's very simple. Whether I make him happy or I don't make him happy, Iran cannot have a nuclear weapon.
1: When he said that yesterday, I went, oh, okay.
2: Yeah.
1: He hasn't backed off.
2: No.
1: There may be different things. And I agree. I mean, one thing they talk about is they don't know what faction is in power.
2: No,
1: They make a deal. They don't know who they're making a deal with. By the way, and of course the leftist media pounding on him. He's attacking the Pope again. No, he wasn't.
2: No.
1: That's a totally legitimate point of view to have.
2: Yes.
1: If the I don't know where the Pope's going on this, but if he believes, that Iran should have a nuclear weapon, we disagree.
2: Yeah.
1: And that's fine.
2: Right. Well, it's, and again,
1: I thought that was overblown to begin with, the whole Pope thing.
2: And I don't know, again, it's hard to know what's going on behind the scenes with Iran. You take a shot, take out the rudder. Reminds me of what Iran was doing back when the embargo against them was on and what they were doing to tankers in the Strait of Hormuz. And they, every time that they would fire or their surrogates would attack one of these tankers, they would do it above the waterline. And the reason they did it above the waterline is because they didn't want to sink it. They just wanted to do the damage and make a statement. And so we have the capability of taking out whatever craft Iran has in the water, without a doubt. And I think right now, this is it's the balancing act between everything we've talked about. Completing the mission, but also winning the midterm. And the problem is that the cost of energy, and we have to keep in mind, it's not just us filling up our gas tanks, it's diesel too, and diesel is passed on through a fuel surcharge to us for everything that's shipped on a truck. So all of this is impacting us at compounding levels in terms of the economy. And it is one of these delicate balances, and I'm wondering if I talked about this, I don't know, a few weeks ago. I'm wondering if the play here is you kind of pretend like you're talking and you get the election behind you. But as long as you're pretending like you're talking, then the problem with that is energy prices aren't going to change. They're not going to come down. And that could greatly affect the election.
1: Well, I can guarantee, you know, one of the criticisms that he heard from Republicans that the deal was, well, we'll have a 30-day thing on this where we continue the negotiations. Republicans don't want that.
2: Right.
1: Republicans politically either want him to end it.
2: Yeah.
1: And say we have, you know, we put it by us or finish it.
2: Right. Yeah.
1: But the fact is, if you keep extending it, it means gasoline prices are going to remain high. The stock market is going to be going up and down and up and down and up and down, you know, based on that. And you see how volatile it was yesterday.
2: Oh, my gosh.
1: Just with the Axios story, the stock market skyrocketed.
2: Yeah.
1: That's why I was kidding when I was saying I actually was not looking at my 401k.
2: Yeah.
1: But that's, you know, the problem. We said it yesterday and the day before and the day before that. Strategically, the president is winning.
2: Yeah.
1: The United States holds all the cards militarily and strategically. The problem is domestic prices. That's it.
2: Yeah, it is.
1: That's the problem.
2: Yep.
1: And it's the midterm.
2: Yep.
1: And it's the fact that if you don't get it done one way or another, a Democrat, you'll still be president, so you can stop the Democrats from, you know, with the veto power. But you've got to come to some kind of a deal, and the Iranian, especially the Iranian Revolutionary Guard, is looking at it going, we'll wait till the midterms, and he can't do anything.
2: Right. Yep.
1: Because Democrats are going to win, so let's just keep stringing him along. 30 days, fine with us.
2: Right.
1: You know, and as we said before, and it's not talked about enough, the Iranian Revolutionary Guard looks at this and say, if we're out of power, we're dead.
2: Yes.
1: If we agree with the president, we're dead. If we disagree with the president, we're dead. So we must disagree with the president.
2: Right. And we can hold the line indefinitely. We don't have a clock. November 3rd is the clock for the president.
1: Right.
2: Politically here at home.
1: Unless, again, inside the government, the factions are fighting to the point of whatever kind of coup you could have in a government which is completely and totally disjointed right now.
2: Yeah.
1: We are Red Eye Radio.
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6: Spring drought across three-fifths of the nation raised interest in USDA's initial pasture and rangeland condition report for the year. And meteorologist Brad Rippey says for the period ending May 3rd,
7: it should not be too much of a surprise to see that our national number for pasture and rangeland rated in very poor to poor condition stands at 41% on May 3rd. Meanwhile, just 30% of the country reporting good to excellent pasture and rangeland condition ratings.
6: The Great Plains and Southeast, both drought-plagued, include several states reporting over 50% very poor to poor pasture and rangeland conditions.
7: There is, however, a glimmer of good news in this initial report, and that is that we're looking pretty good in parts of the Midwest.
6: With pasture and condition ratings above 70% good to excellent in states such as Iowa, Missouri, and Ohio. I'm Rod Bain reporting for the U.S. Department of Agriculture in Washington, D.C.
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0: We're Red Eye Radio. He's Eric Cronin. I'm Gary McNamara. So I know the markets yesterday reacted in a positive way. I didn't react in any way because I still don't have any more information than I did a couple of days ago. I still don't know where these negotiations are going. The only thing I do know is every time you extend it, the Iranian Revolutionary Guard believes you're weak.
1: Right. Yeah.
0: You may, I'm not saying he is weak.
1: Right.
0: I'm saying that's what they believe.
1: Right.
0: Because that's been the history of the United States.
1: Mm-hmm.
0: They'll crumble.
1: Right. They'll stop.
0: Yeah. Yeah.
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3: With SRN News, I'm Jason Walker. Polls have opened for midterm local and regional elections that could have an impact on British Prime Minister Keir Starmer. His Labour Party bracing for losses in elections across England, Scotland, and Wales. While the local elections usually focus on community issues, opponents there have framed this as a very serious referendum for Starmer. Apple has now agreed to a $250 million settlement. That's the result of a class action suit over false advertising of Siri's AI capabilities. That spring snowstorm in Colorado is now beginning to rapidly weaken, but schools were closed, flights were delayed, motorists drove in very slushy conditions. And one town had 17 inches of snow. SRN News.
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5: From the Fox 45 Weather Center, a few lingering showers overnight and cool lows in the 50s. Cloudy start to Thursday with a stray shower possible, but some sunshine likely by the late afternoon, highs in the 60s. Mostly sunny and pleasant on Friday, highs reaching the upper 60s again. The weekend looks warmer with scattered showers likely on Saturday. Mostly sunny and warmer on Mother's Day with highs rising into the upper 70s. From the Fox 45 Weather Authority, I'm Chief Meteorologist Gerard Bailey for Talk Radio 680 WCBM.
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0: And I'm Gary McNamara, along with Eric Harley, the death of Ted Turner and the life of Ted Turner coming up in just a minute.
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0: You know, with how Ted Turner changed the media landscape, without question, it's funny how, when I think of Ted Turner, the first image that comes to my mind is the Atlanta Braves playing a game. It had to be sometime in the 90s. And the whole stadium's doing the tomahawk chop, and Jane Fonda's there looking really ticked off about it.
1: Yeah. Yeah, right. It's, well, WTCG, it was the super channel, one of the super channels, like WGN out of Chicago, on cable for the rest of us, right, around the country. Mm-hmm. And I know here in Texas, we watch WTCG on the weekends for the wrestling. But WTCG stood for Watch This Channel Grow. That was 1970. Next thing you know, CNN, I'm not sure if there's an apology that is due to anyone based on that. But if you look at the media empire that he built, and another thing that isn't always talked about, I mean, a top-notch sailor. This guy could sail. Also, landowner. The fourth largest landowner in the U.S. 2 million acres. And that's, you know, there, if you talk about, going out and being very active in pursuing your, I guess, the American dream, really. Then Ted Turner would be one of those where you could just look at the model of how he built his companies and how he invested his money. And it's a tremendous success story. There's no way around that. President Trump had some kind words. You know, it's an interesting day. If someone of note passes away and good things are said about that person by both Donald Trump and Jane Fonda. So there's that. Of course, Jane Fonda married to him for years and had some very kind words about him. President Trump knew him and they were good friends, had some kind words about him on Truth Social. But I always look at, you and I love to look into business models of companies, but especially when you can go back and trace everything back to the founder and follow the story along. President Trump alluded to the idea that, that Ted Turner may not have liked the direction of CNN once he sold it. I really don't put, much thought into that one way or the other. I know, John Malone had talked about bringing CNN back. John Malone, another media mogul, and also owns 2.2 million acres of land in the U.S., part of the Warner Brothers group now, but was talking about bringing CNN back to the CNN headline days, and you and I kind of yawned at that because we're beyond that in terms of people's sensibility. I don't know what Ted Turner thought of CNN in his later years, but building that empire is not a small thing. If you go back to CNN, really where I guess they made their name was the first Gulf War and the coverage. Bernie Shaw, Wolf Blitzer, all of them that were covering that first Gulf War. And I remember a friend of mine, we were having dinner, and I said, so you going, you know, after dinner, you going somewhere? He says, nope, we're going to go home and watch the war. And all that was basically playing out on CNN and their live coverage of the first Gulf War. But then beyond that, of course, everything, a lot of stuff became opinionated, especially in the primetime hours. Well, and then 24/7. And it's where it is today. CNN is struggling. And I can't tell you how to correct that business model. I don't know. What's interesting is that Paramount is making the play now for Warner Brothers, which would include CNN as a property. And I don't know if that means Barry Weiss is going to be the head of CNN News as well as CBS News. I'm not sure if that's going to play out if that sale goes through, if that acquisition goes through. But it's always an interesting story when you follow the building of an empire. I think it's always intriguing. The ups and downs, regardless of what I think about the person, he had his liberal qualities, and espoused those a lot. Remember he wrote a check to the government. What was that? What was the point he was trying to make? He wrote a check to the government. Was it for debt? What was it? I forget what it was for, but he was trying to make a point. And I don't remember how large the check was, but it was like, yeah, all right. You know, we get the point, but a very unique personality and certainly a driven individual.
0: I remember he took over $100 million and gave it into a group to address population growth, which really, when you think about it, is bizarre.
1: Yeah.
0: I can't remember what year it was, but when he did that, it was just like,
1: yeah. He donated approximately $31 million to the U.S. government. And the money was designated to pay off a specific debt the United States owed to the United Nations. So
0: he had bizarre opinions. For example, he believed that Iran should be able to have a nuclear weapon, for example, to talk about current things.
1: Yeah,
0: and I remember him saying, he said, "Well, you know, the United States has tens of thousands, Israel has them. Why can't Iran?"
1: Right.
0: I mean, that came off as so incredibly naive because do you know anybody who has that position today? Even Democrats? Do any Democrats have that position?
1: I haven't heard them espouse that position, but right. If you ask them the question, a few of them might agree.
0: Somebody ask Mamdani that question.
1: Yeah.
0: We need somebody on the left to say yes, they should. But he could have bizarre opinions because people went, what the hell is he talking about? Iran is not Israel. You know, I love the moral equivalency of a authoritarian theocracy, which is, you know, basically, you know, a dictatorship of a power council, to a modern Western democracy of Israel. I've always loved how people attempt to make that moral equivalency and just say it. And he would do that all the time. And I thought that's to me where he became wacko on issues.
1: Yeah. Yeah. He was far beyond eccentric. He was just off the rails.
0: And the money he spent to stop, you know, population growth and into the mid-90s and late 90s, he was still promoting, you know, we've got to stop this population growth.
1: Right.
0: Yeah, that's a problem, isn't it?
1: Yeah. Mm-hmm. Yeah.
0: Nobody's talking. You know what people are talking about the problem is now?
1: Mm.
0: Lack of population growth.
1: We're at a very, very low birth rate. Yeah. For sure. Maybe he was worried about that because of how much land he owed. Worried about having to give that up, right? And I'm not going to be able to keep my 2 million acres if we keep up this boom. In population.
0: I saw a just documentary yesterday, and I was doing work around the house, and you have YouTube on, and it just, you know, it's in random shuffle, and it came out, and it was so funny because it was about New York, and it said, people don't understand New York at all. People think New York, and they think New York City. And they were talking about how big the Adirondacks, are.
1: Yeah.
0: You know, just how desolate New York can be, and how, and it was a great point in this documentary, they were pointing out how everybody outside of New York City is furious at the power that New York City has, and the culture outside of New York City is completely different in the rest of the state.
1: Yeah.
0: And it's like, you know, because I would get that all the time. I don't get it as much anymore, but people would say, you can't be from New York. You don't have the accent. I'm from Buffalo. I have a Buffalo accent.
1: Yeah.
0: And it's like, no, I'm not from New York City.
1: Right.
0: The culture of Western New York, you know, Buffalo, Rochester, Syracuse, even Albany. Albany wouldn't be, and Syracuse wouldn't be Western. They'd be more central, but the culture is completely different. It's totally, and in the rural areas. Oh.
1: Yeah.
0: We said this before because people go, New York's as liberal as it can be. Mm. Yeah. In the urban areas, they are. The suburbs and the rural areas, absolutely not. I bet you that I could go back in a couple of weeks when I go to see Dad again. I bet you I could go out just 10 minutes from my father's house and I would see anti-gun control signs on people's houses.
1: Mm.
0: Still from, well, that 10 years ago when they passed that, the new gun control law.
1: Right. Yeah.
0: Bet you would still see, cause they were all over the place.
1: Mm-hmm. Mm-hmm.
0: You know, rest in peace. He'd been sick for a lot of years, so I think.
1: Yeah. He gave $1 billion in 1997. He took $1 billion, and because he couldn't give it directly to the UN, started the United Nations Foundation. It was a public charity to broaden U.S. support for the United Nations. Yeah.
0: Mm.
1: Yeah. I got nothing to say there. You know what I mean? It tells you where he is.
0: Yes.
1: I mean, it was beyond bizarre. I understand Trump being friends with him because.
0: Oh yeah.
1: They were both business moguls.
0: Yeah.
1: There was no way they weren't going to rub elbows at some point.
0: I'm sure if you talk to him, he'd be a nice guy. I remember one time. I was working in, this was in New York, in Western New York, and we had to do some type of television commercial down in Atlanta. And I forgot whether it was a Friday or Saturday, but we walked into the CNN, we took a tour and went into where CNN used to be.
1: Mm-hmm.
0: We walked in, the receptionist was there, and we said, yeah, we're from a radio station, just wanted to say hi. I'll show you around. She's shown us the studios, we walked through the whole thing.
1: Mm-hmm.
0: It was unbelievable. It was like, it was really cool.
1: Wow.
0: And remember how big of a factor CNN was when they first came in.
1: Yeah, I mean,
0: you think
1: again,
0: about the Gulf War and everything else. You mentioned that.
1: The first Gulf War, you know, it was being said, I think they were just kind of joking, that when that all started, their set was basically made out of cardboard. I mean, they didn't really have much in terms of equipment. I mean, it was a very small operation, relatively speaking, compared to what cable news, I guess, is today. But it was all about the coverage of the first Gulf War. I mean, everybody was watching Bernie Shaw, Wolf Blitzer, and anybody else that was covering the war.
0: Who?
1: Yeah. Bernie Shaw.
0: No.
1: Wolf Blitzer.
0: Yeah. I can't believe you went to the same high school I did. I just wanted to say that was all.
1: I know. I can't believe you bring it up every time we say his name.
0: I'm jealous.
1: Yeah, it is jealousy, isn't it?
0: He's a more popular alumni than I am.
1: Yeah, clearly.
0: Yeah. We are Red Eye Radio.
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3: We are Runout Radio. He is Eric Cronin. I'm Gary McNamara. Yeah, I remember watching more baseball when I lived in Navarre, Florida.
4: Mm-hmm.
3: Navarre Beach between Pensacola and Fort Walton Beach when I worked there in the 80s. Started there in early 83. It was after the Atlanta Braves made their postseason run with Dale Murphy.
4: Right.
3: And my next door neighbor, I lived in a little cottage on the beach. He lived in a trailer. Dangerous Dan Patrick.
4: Mm-hmm.
3: Just a great radio announcer.
4: Mm.
3: Every time they'd play and they were on TV, he'd come on over to my house and we'd drink Hawaiian punch, just Hawaiian punch, by the way. No alcohol in the punch.
4: Yeah.
3: And eat Entenmann's donuts.
4: Wow.
3: With the chocolate frosting on.
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4: Mm.

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0: news this hour from Town Hall. I'm Jason Walker. The polls are open now for the midterm local and regional elections that could have a major impact on British Prime Minister Keir Starmer. His Labour Party bracing for losses in elections across England, Scotland, and Wales. Now, while local elections ordinarily would focus on community issues, opponents have framed this one as a referendum on Starmer, whose popularity has dropped like a rock. A major search by the feds.
1: The FBI served a search warrant at the Virginia Senate leader's office as part of a corruption investigation. The search of Virginia Senator L. Louise Lucas's district office in Portsmouth is located next door to a cannabis store co-owned by Lucas. Federal investigators were seen going in and out of that building as well. Lucas was a vocal supporter of Virginia's recent redistricting effort that could help Democrats win up to four additional House seats. I'm Lisa Dwyer.
0: Well, meanwhile, Republicans are moving quickly in efforts to redistrict areas in the South. That includes Alabama, Tennessee, and Louisiana. The NFL is moving toward a deal with its referees to avoid replacement officials.
2: The NFL and its officials are moving closer toward a new agreement that avoids a work stoppage. After a lengthy stalemate, negotiations have reached a point where the NFL Referees Association is planning to have a ratification vote this week. A person with knowledge of the discussions told the Associated Press on Tuesday. Last month, the league began the onboarding process for replacement officials because negotiations weren't progressing. The NFL's collective bargaining agreement with the NFL Referees Association is set to expire on May 31st. I'm Geffen Coolbaugh.
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0: Millions of taxpayers penalized by the IRS during the coronavirus pandemic for late payments or filings may qualify for refunds.
7: But relief is not automatic. Most taxpayers need to file a claim by July 10th to get their money back. A federal court ruled last year taxpayers were not required to file on time during COVID-19. The IRS assessed more than 120 million penalties between January 2020 and July 2023. The Treasury Department says the Trump administration believes the case was wrongly decided. The case is still being litigated. John Scott reporting.
0: Well, Apple has agreed to a $250 million settlement in a class action suit over false advertising of Siri's AI capabilities. Sue claims Apple misled consumers concerning the iPhone 16 that was launched 2 years ago. Breaking news and analysis, townhall.com. Television pioneer Ted Turner is gone.
8: CNN founder Ted Turner has died at 87, according to his company. The pioneer behind cable news transformed an obscure Atlanta television station into the first 24-hour all-news TV network. Turner was a philanthropist, owned sports teams, was a champion yacht racer. In later years, he was slowed by Lewy body dementia. President Trump called him one of the all-time greats.
0: That springtime snowstorm in parts of Colorado and Wyoming now is beginning to slow down just a bit, and the temperatures are rising. The storm had swept over the Rockies and into the high plains late Tuesday, and the winter storm warning was in effect through much of Wednesday. Forecasters say now the snow possibility chances just keep going down. The storm is welcome because of a severe drought. More on these stories, townhall.com.
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10: From the Fox 45 Weather Center, cloudy start to Thursday, a stray shower possible, but some sunshine likely by the late afternoon, highs in the 60s. Mostly sunny and pleasant on Friday, highs in the upper 60s again, and the weekend looks warmer with scattered showers likely on Saturday, but mostly sunny and dry for Mother's Day, highs in the upper 70s. From the Fox 45 Weather Authority, I'm Chief Meteorologist George Bailey for Talk Radio 680 WCBM.
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11: 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It's Rosie. All you mothers like me, have a great Mother's Day.

0: Now, it's Red Eye Radio. Gary McNamara and Eric Harley talk about everything from politics to social issues and news of the day. Whether you're up late or you're just starting your day, welcome to the show from the Relief Factor Studios. This is Red Eye Radio.
1: All across America. We are Red Eye Radio. He is Eric Harley and I'm Gary McNamara. Good morning.
2: Hello.
1: Well, apparently my city has made national news.
2: Yeah?
1: We're going to hear from the New York Post, and I still don't fully understand the story yet. There's questions that I have.
2: Right.
1: And hear from the New York Post, a Texas city scrapped a Muslim-only holiday event hosted by an Islamic group at a taxpayer-funded water park hours after Governor Greg Abbott threatened to pull state funding if it went forward. Grand Prairie, Texas city officials axed the upcoming Muslim Eid event at Epic Indoor Park on Wednesday night. By the way, I go by it every single day on my way to work and on my way back from work. It's right around the corner from my vet.
2: Okay.
1: Not my vet, my cat's vet.
2: Right. You don't get treated there.
1: No. No, I'm not like Kramer taking the dog pills.
2: Right.
1: It's interesting because the Fox story that I read before has that they doesn't have that they have the Grand Prairie axed the event. And I saw that on X when I was coming into work. Grand Prairie officials axed the upcoming event at Epic Indoor Park Wednesday night, shortly after the Republican, governor warned Mayor Ron Jensen that the state would yank $530,000 in public safety grants if the gathering initially advertised as exclusively reserved for Muslims wasn't shut down. After further review and in the best interest of the city of Grand Prairie, the June 1st event at Epic Waters Indoor Water Park has been canceled, a city spokesperson told the Post in a statement. Earlier Wednesday, Abbott fired off a blistering letter to the city blasting the Department of Public Works epic event held at the city-owned indoor park for the past 2 years as discriminatory and a constitutional violation after it was initially closed to the public and strictly catered to Muslim attendees. Now, here's my question that I have, because this is where I have questions on the law. There are places, for example, we used to rent out a hockey rink all the time.
2: Right.
1: And, you know, and it was just a group of us playing hockey. Now, we weren't in any event.
2: Right.
1: But did they rent it out? Were they going to rent the entire place? Because if Catholics wished to rent, if there was a Catholic group that wished to rent it or a Presbyterian group that wished to rent it, and so obviously it would be Presbyterian only because you're all Presbyterians. If you rent it, does that violate state law?
2: It's city owned. It's city owned property. And I think that's where the problem is that the governor had is if it were a privately owned skating rink or venue and you go in and you book it for a private event, then you can have whoever and exclude whoever you want. But if it's city owned, then it's unconstitutional based on the fact that it was that other religions, people of other religions would not be able to attend. So then it appeared
1: to me that they rented it out.
2: Right.
1: Which means you pay to rent it.
2: I didn't see that verbatim.
1: Well, neither have I. That's my question. I haven't seen that.
2: But I think if it's city owned property, I don't know if that's allowed.
1: Well, for example, I know you couldn't go in and you couldn't, for example, say, okay, we're the KKK and we're having the KKK water park party. Or if, for example, it was a city owned outdoor pool and they had the KKK tanning party.
2: Yeah, right.
1: Which might cause some controversy.
2: Right.
1: You know, if you were the KKK or the White Aryan Nation's tanning party, you know, might not go over, you know, well, even with some of your own members.
2: Well, there was one time when they tried to book an event where they were going to go to a park, a city-owned park, and clean up the trash. But it turns out they were only going to pick up the white trash. was shut down.
1: No, my point is you couldn't, for example, say we are renting the city owned property for a white only event.
2: Right. Right.
1: So you have to basically, you cannot have rules that are against the discrimination of the, and I'm assuming if it was city owned,
2: mm-hmm.
1: I don't even know how they fund. I can't remember how they funded it. They probably funded it with the sales tax.
2: Yeah, was there any
1: state money that went into it?
2: Or? I don't know about in terms of the building.
1: Or is it the fact that there's government? I'll have to do some research on it because I'm still a little bit confused by the story.
2: But it is city owned, and so you can't do that with city owned property. You can't have groups come in where it would discriminate, and that's exactly what the governor applied the pressure. He said, this is unconstitutional.
1: Does that mean a mega church can't rent it out?
2: Likely. If they were going to exclude and say no others, because originally this is going to be Muslim only allowed in.
1: Right.
2: And based on that, he said no. Now, had they rented it out and said a group of us Muslims are going to be there, but anybody can come in, and they were going to allow anybody in, that might be different.
1: But if you pay to rent something,
2: right,
1: you get to choose who you want, and anybody can't come into a private function.
2: But not with government-owned property. Yeah. Well, no. No, not based on that. You could say our group of workers for this particular organization, That might pass constitutional muster, but if it's based on religion, you can't. And if you go in and you try and rent it and say, okay, this ethnicity only, you also can't do that.
1: Right, exactly. Right. So is that where they are? I just have questions as to where the law actually goes and what the limits are. But it blew up pretty quickly.
2: Mm-hmm. Yeah.
1: In fact, I got some emails going, Gary, what's going on? And you're talking like, why? I didn't even know about it until like yesterday morning. It wasn't that well publicized.
2: Right.
1: Until really started yesterday afternoon.
2: Right.
1: Where it became a national story and you started seeing it everywhere. Mm-hmm. I didn't even see it. For example, I didn't see it on Nextdoor. I see everything on Nextdoor in my neighborhood.
2: Yeah.
1: And they complain about everything on Nextdoor.
2: Mm-hmm.
1: Who's letting their cats out?
2: Or who let the dogs out?
1: Who let the dogs out?
2: Who? Yeah.
1: We know that the Muslim only community that was supposed to be up near Plano, that's done. You can't have that.
2: Right.
1: You can't have that really for any type of, which would violate the state and federal rights of people.
2: Right.
1: To be able to move where you wish to move.
2: Right.
1: So, but yeah, I still have a few questions on it. I just to get into the minutia of the law and exactly what the scenario was. Cause initially it was like, I thought, what do you mean? You can't have it's open to everybody and you're saying it's a Muslim only event. Well, are you renting it? Well, I was confused. And I'm still confused with that. I don't know whether they actually rented it. You had the same thing. You didn't see where they specifically said we rented out and paid for it.
2: No, I didn't see that.
1: But even if you do that, if you discriminate on the basis of religion in the state of Texas, you can't do
2: because
1: that.
2: Because it is government-owned property. It's city-owned property. So you can't do that.
1: Right.
2: So.
1: Which gets into another thing. So should our city be funding a water park? But that's for another day.
2: Yeah. Well, I mean, I'm assuming there's a user fee that applies that you have to pay.
1: Oh yeah.
2: Some kind of admission to get in, right?
1: Yeah.
2: So.
1: Yeah.
2: Yeah.
1: The senior citizen center is right there.
2: Mm. Right.
1: And you know how I know that?
2: Mm. You get invitations all the time?
1: No, cause I joined it to swim and then I actually, cause it cost me nothing because I think my insurance covered it.
2: Mm.
1: But I think that's also city owned, which is right. I never went. I never ended up going.
2: Right.
1: It was like a Kramer episode.
2: Yeah.
1: It was like it was another Seinfeld episode. I went in there and I'm like, I look and like, who are all these old people? I don't want to. I don't want to be around all these old people.
2: It's right.
1: Like, Gary, you're old.
2: They're doing water ballet.
1: And then as soon as I walked out, it was like the Kramer at Del Boca Vista. All of a sudden, all these, I'm going to my car and all these ambulances pull up. They're taking somebody out.
2: Well, it happens. Yeah.
1: So, but I never, it's like, 8 miles from my house. And I'm like, I like having a pool I can swim in right outside my door. I like having a bike I can ride. I like having the gym in my house.
2: Right.
1: Anything else takes too much time in my life. I don't have the time.
2: By the way, WFAA phrases it as a private rental. That's a TV station here in Dallas, also a news partner of our flagship, WBAP. But from WFAA.com, the city initially said it was working to ensure all policies and procedures were followed with the private rental, but pulled the plug of the event Wednesday after the governor threatened to pull $530,000 in state public safety grants unless it was canceled. Again, the governor posted on X, it's religious discrimination, it's unconstitutional. Let this be a lesson to local officials. Facilities funded by all taxpayers are not just for a subset of Texans. So there you have it.
1: So that means you couldn't, if it was Presbyterian or Baptist, you could not have a Baptist-only rental.
2: Right.
1: Is that the state constitution or the federal constitution?
2: I think it's the state constitution. But, like, you can go into certain indoor facilities and you can, like hotels, you can rent ballrooms, right?
1: It's an indoor water park.
2: Right. Yeah.
1: Yeah.
2: Yeah. So you could, if they said, okay, we're going to have a room where we're going to have a gathering. If they have that, I don't know. But if they had that, you can go to, lots of facilities and rent part of the facility for a certain gathering. Since this is city owned, I don't know if there could have been a compromise for them to say, okay, we're going to rent out part of this. But the thing is, you wouldn't get exclusive access to it. And the point would be is that the Muslim group that wanted to rent it, wanted to have this Muslim only gathering, is that they wanted what they consider to be proper attire. And if it was going to include and allow for others to be there that were not Muslim, they couldn't control that. So that would be the conflict with them, I'm guessing.
1: And the other thing is, if you rent it out, you're not renting it out. It's not like when we used to play hockey and you play at 1 a.m.
2: Mm-hmm.
1: You rent it out during normal hours, which means you'd be closing it down for the public.
2: Right. Yeah. And again, unless you were just renting out a certain space of it, part of a venue, but in this case, I don't see a way to do that. There wasn't a way to do that. You know, cause you want access to all the entire park. You know, it's the whole point.
1: You know, I've thought of going, but I'm an old man. I don't want to take off my shirt.
2: I don't take off my shirt to shower. So that's not happening. My shirts are clean, though. Tell you that.
1: They are
2: clean.
1: When I said that, I went back to that picture that I saw of Iggy Pop the other day with his shirt off. I'm like, no, dude, it's got to go back on.
2: No,
1: dude, come on.
2: Yeah. At first, I thought he was wearing a leather vest. So it was bad.
1: Well, I believe that more people should cover up, but it's not a religious conviction.
2: Yeah. No. It's just the ew factor. Yeah.
1: Right.
2: Yeah.
1: We are Red Eye Radio.
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1: We're Red Eye Radio. He's Eric Cronin, and I'm Gary McNamara. You know, one of the things that we've been talking about the last couple of days is the California gubernatorial debate, then the mayoral debate of L.A. that went on last night. And it's obvious that, you know, and I think that's, you know, you can look at California as a benchmark of where liberalism has gone and whether they want to continue it. And it's just fascinating to watch all these people, these Democrats that have caused the problem, say they're there to solve the problem, but they want to keep the policies that caused the problem in place. And interestingly enough, I like Degan McDowell from Fox Business, who's talking about Katie Porter, talking about the fact that all illegal immigrants should be able to get free health care. And she says, does she even pay attention to what's going on? Here we go. Listen to this here. This is beautiful.
13: Katie Porter, I love that she wants to be the governor of California and doesn't even know the recent history in the state.
14: Hmm.
13: California spent a decade through 2024 opening up Medi-Cal, which is the state Medicaid program, making it available to illegal migrants. Most, and at the very end, it became available even to young, working age illegals. Medi-Cal, wide open, first in the nation state to do that. That lasted 2 years because so many illegals enrolled in it, and it was a massive incentive for people to cross the border and come into the U.S., into California illegally. It was such a tsunami of enrollees and cost exploded that they had to pause enrollment. So the state froze new enrollment at the beginning of this year, January 1, for undocumented adults, 19 and older, illegals, because the expansion cost $2.7 billion more than originally projected, and California was saddled with a $12 billion budget deficit.
1: Yeah, so when they're all being asked to, should we have, and they're all, yep, and she's like, absolutely, it's our obligation to do this.
2: Yeah.
1: It's like, they stopped it because they can't afford it.
2: They can't.
1: But look, I'm all for, you know, I've changed a little bit now. I'm all for, and please understand anybody who's a conservative in California, but go for it. We've got to have, we've got federalism. States can do what they want on so many different things. Go ahead.
2: Yeah, sure.
1: Go ahead. Tax the daylights out of everybody. Do it. In New York, go do it. We're not going to stop them. So let's stop. If you're a conservative, we should be encouraging them to do this to show that it fails. Unless it fails miserably and blows up in their face, people in this country aren't going to change, and independents are still going to sit there and say, government can save me. Government can take care of me. Someone else can pay my freight.
2: Mm-hmm.
1: So do it. Go ahead. These states, you can have free health care for everybody that's paid for somebody else unless they leave your state.
2: Right.
1: Do it.
2: Go ahead.
1: Go. Go.
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15: With SRN News, I'm Jason Walker. The polls are open and they are casting their ballots in Britain. They're open now for midterm local and regional elections that many believe could have a major impact on British Prime Minister Keir Starmer, and it wouldn't be a good one. His popularity has dropped substantially. Apple has agreed now to a $250 million settlement. That's because of a class action suit over false advertising. The springtime snowstorm in Colorado is rapidly weakening now, but for a while, it was a little dicey. Schools were closed, flights were delayed, motorist driving in very slushy conditions. One small mountain community called Jamestown recorded 17 inches of snow. 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
14: From the Fox 45 Weather Center, a few lingering showers overnight and cool lows in the 50s. Cloudy start to Thursday with a stray shower possible, but some sunshine likely by the late afternoon, highs in the 60s. Mostly sunny and pleasant on Friday, highs reaching the upper 60s again. The weekend looks warmer with scattered showers likely on Saturday. Mostly sunny and warmer on Mother's Day with highs rising into the upper 70s. From the Fox 45 Weather Authority, I'm Chief Meteorologist Gerard Bailey for Talk Radio 680 WCBM.
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0: 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Red Eye Radio.
1: And he is Eric Harley, and I'm Gary McNamara. Good morning. Let's play this from a couple of nights ago. Part of the debate here, and the question was asked, would you finish the high-speed rail?
2: Yeah.
1: And you see, Bechera answer was great. Low speed delivery of high speed rail, no. But high speed delivery over high speed rail of high speed rail, yes. And I just want to play it because then Stephen goes, what the hell does that mean? Here we go. Yeah. Here we go.
4: Cheaper than it's been projected.
5: Okay. Sheriff Bianco.
22: No, I would rather arrest the people that stole our money.
5: All right.
4: That would be on brand for you doing things that are illegal.
23: No, stop spending taxpayers' money on pointless things and improve our roads, which are the worst in the country because of Democrat policies.
5: Mr. Steyer.
24: Yes, we need Secretary of Transportation.
25: The slow speed delivery of high speed rail, no, but a high speed delivery of high speed rail, yes.
23: What does that mean?
25: That means we get rid of all the bureaucracy that has caused all this litigation.
1: And then it got to be like The View there.
2: Yeah.
1: Or CNN.
2: Right. Exactly.
1: Interesting. And it was an advisor to Biden. Was on yesterday and said everybody hated Becerra in the Biden administration. They viewed him as the most incompetent. And he was viewed as the absolute most incompetent person in the whole Biden administration. And that came from Democrats. But that's a perfect answer. Would you continue? Would you finish the high speed rail? Well, yes. But it wouldn't be low speed delivery for high speed rail. It would be high speed delivery for high speed rail.
2: What?
1: They really do believe, they believe that the people of California, somebody like Becerra and the Democrats up there that caused the problems that you have in California and claiming they're going to fix it.
2: Right.
1: They believe that the Democrats in California and the independents that vote for them are complete idiots.
2: Yeah, they do.
1: They really do.
2: They absolutely
1: do. They absolutely do.
2: Yep.
1: Yep. And we'll see if that ever changes.
2: Yeah, we'll see. You know, how that turns out. I love it. High speed delivery of high speed rail. How about the no delivery of the train to nowhere?
1: Oh my gosh. What's it up to now? Like $250 billion?
2: Yeah.
1: It's going to keep going up and up and up and up and up and up because it's not supposed to be finished. I think that we will have landed on, here's the question.
2: Okay.
1: Will we have landed on Mars? Before the high-speed rail is finished in California.
2: We will populate Mars before the high-speed rail is finished in California. Fully. They'll be complaining about overpopulation of Mars before high-speed rail in California is done. There will be protests on Mars.
1: Ted Turner's heirs will be giving millions of dollars to stop the overpopulation of Mars.
2: Well, and there will be the No Earthling Kings rallies on Mars before we see the high-speed rail in California.
1: And I don't know who was it. It was a Steyer who said, well, we have to get rid of all this litigation. Well, where did the litigation... It's the environmental litigation. The litigation, all the litigation is not coming from Republicans.
2: No.
1: The litigation is coming from all the environmental rules that you created.
2: Yes.
1: And now you want to get rid of the environmental rules. I mean, they're talking circles.
2: Yeah. Yeah.
1: They're
2: as
1: just,
2: they always do. As they always do.
1: Becerra was best, though. No. Low-speed delivery of high-speed rail, no. High-speed delivery of high-speed rail, yes.
2: Yes.
1: Did they workshop that in a meeting? Here's how they answer this question.
2: Yeah, probably.
1: Wow.
2: Yeah.
1: Now let's play this. This is from Citadel CEO Ken Griffin, who, remember, Mondami went in front of his place and said, we're going to tax this guy.
2: Yeah.
1: Because he has a... $200 million place or whatever.
2: Right, yeah.
1: We're going to tax him. Well, he made it clear. Okay, we're going to be moving jobs out of New York City. Made it clear on CNBC. Here we go. Listen to this one.
26: The only decision that we've made with no regrets in the last few days is to expand the size of our office footprint in our new Miami headquarters.
27: Just in the last few days you made that?
26: Yes.
27: Reaction to New York?
26: In reaction to New York. We filed the permit with the city of Miami. We've added several hundred thousand square feet of new space in our new building. We will add far more jobs in Miami over the next decade as an immediate and direct consequence of the mayor's poor decision here with respect to his posting of that video.
1: What I found interesting is that, you know, remember when that projection came out of the, as to the population of Texas, which would be by in 75 years, by the end of this century,
2: right,
1: will be 100 million. And Dallas-Fort Worth itself will almost have the population of California.
2: You know,
1: it does right now. Well, California's at 40, be like over 35 million people in North Texas. And the other prediction they made is that New York City will no longer be the financial center of the United States. It will be Miami.
2: And, well, you know what scares me about that population thing? I saw a story the other day that says scientists are closing in on what they believe can happen genetically in order to increase the average lifespan to 200 years. No, thank you. I don't want that. My insurance isn't going to cover it. I'm not paying for it. No, I don't want to be around for that kind of chaos. Look, I want to live a relatively long life. No doubt. 200 years? No.
1: What would be the retirement age for Social Security if we lived to 200?
2: 150. 160. I'm 160 years old. You don't look a day over 140. 160 is the new 120. No.
1: Gary, you're 180 and you're dating a 130-year-old.
2: You know who's behind
1: this? Robber.
2: By the way, you know who's behind this research? Big candles. the birthday candle industry. Big candle. They're the ones behind it. Are you kidding me?
1: Oh my.
2: You know how many candles they'd sell? You know what it takes to get 200 candles on a birthday cake? It's Big Wax. They're behind it.
1: Oh wow. Big Wax.
2: Big candle. It's a plot.
1: You know, I'd love to expand and have a long conversation on what society would be like if we all lived till 200.
2: I don't even want to know. I don't even want to know. Man, Walgreens would be so crowded. The line would be out the door every day. Every day. Pharmacies. Oh, man. My gosh, that'd be insane. And Ensure? Every podcaster would be endorsing Ensure. Every podcaster. Yeah.
1: I mean, that's
2: absolutely.
1: That's a heck of a long time, because if you look at it, I mean, it's you're talking about 120 years longer than the average person lives. What is it, in the mid 70s, right?
2: Right. Yeah.
1: And remember, that comes down because of accidents.
2: Right.
1: You know, so that comes way down because of younger people dying in accidents. It's probably, more than that. I will say this though, because my brother and I having conversations about, and I don't know how we got into it a couple of months ago, about all the Hollywood people, you know, when you look at how young they died. And the first thing I look at now is, did they smoke? Did they drink?
2: Right.
1: And when you go back and you look at the amount of abuse these people did to their bodies, you know, it's like, you know, the stuff like it surprised me, because when Michael Landon died, he just looked so healthy.
2: Yeah. Yeah.
1: You know, I remember him being even on Johnny Carson.
2: Right.
1: But a month before he died.
2: Yeah.
1: Of pancreatic cancer.
2: Yeah.
1: And you felt so terrible. He goes, well, I probably, you know, abused my body a little bit. Then you find out afterwards, you're smoking 4 packs of cigarettes a day and drank all day, every day.
2: Right.
1: It's like, my God, are you kidding me?
2: Mm.
1: You know, on the set, you know, he wasn't like ever drunk, but was always drinking. And it's like, my God.
2: It was common.
1: You know, every 6 months I go to the doctor, because I'm a type 2 diabetic, and he says, your liver's looking really good. I'm like, is that my blood work?
2: Yeah.
1: He goes, overdid it a little bit in your younger age, huh?
2: Right.
1: Just a slight thing. So did I.
2: Yeah.
1: But you think about that and you're like, you know, how young that, you know, they died and now people can live relatively healthy lives. I will say this is somebody who is 70. The joints go.
2: Mm. Yeah.
1: You know, and the one thing I do is, you know, constantly is a resistance training because I don't want to get a knee replacement. I don't want to get a hip replacement.
2: Mm-hmm.
1: I'll probably do something about my ankle sooner or later because mm-hmm. the tendonitis is really bad in it.
2: Yeah.
1: You know, whether I get steroid shots or whatever, right now I can handle it.
2: Right.
1: But, you know, you just think about that, the wear and tear and the, if you ever could live to 200, you know, the medical procedures you'd have to go through in order to make, or unless whatever genetically they could do.
2: Well, talking about is basically the body repairing itself. Now, to what extent, you know, the articles are always too short because I always have a million questions. Yeah, but what does the research show about this or this or, because you talk about, how the spine breaks down, how joints break down.
1: Right.
2: And things like that. And if you're talking about repairing soft tissue, that's one thing. And would that apply to your knees and your hips and everything else? Then you get into bone density and everything else that becomes an issue. You know, so yeah,
1: Or we end up like the Will Smith movie when they thought they had the cancer treatment.
2: Right. Yeah, exactly. And it turns out to be, it turns people into zombies.
1: Yes.
2: Yeah. Right. Yeah.
1: And gasoline was still more expensive than it is right now.
2: Yes.
1: Except in California.
2: Right.
1: California is more expensive than it was in the movie.
2: Right. And they still had a Blockbuster video.
1: Yeah, they
2: store.
1: Did. That's right. Yeah. They did have a Blockbuster, didn't they?
2: That's how old that movie is.
1: Wow.
2: It's crazy, right?
1: Yeah.
2: Yeah. I want nothing of, yeah. Look, I would like to live a long, healthy life. Not that long.
1: But the thing about, you know, Ken Griffin talking about, you know, they're going to move, you know, down to, you know, they're going to move much more of their jobs down to, Miami.
2: Mm-hmm.
1: And we talked yesterday about the left and how they promote the worst characteristics of human beings, which is envy, jealousy, and selfishness.
2: Yeah.
1: And no respect for property rights.
2: Right.
1: You know, they respect, they want you to respect their property rights. They don't care to respect yours.
2: Right.
1: And to me, that's always been a huge problem. And they do that by calling themselves victims and implying that if you have more than they do, you must somehow be a bad person or be committing evil acts to get there.
2: Yeah. Right. Exactly.
1: And that's how they justify not caring about your property.
2: Demonize.
1: Rights. Yeah, you demonize. Exactly.
2: Yep.
1: And in a economic system that is based on everybody voluntarily doing something, there is no evil involved in it.
2: Right. There's none.
1: Because everybody is voluntarily cooperating.
2: Yep.
1: To buy your product, to do business with you.
2: To work for that company.
1: To work for
2: whatever
1: that company. Right.
2: Yep. If you don't like it, vote with your dollar, vote with your feet.
1: And so, that's why I've said, go ahead, blue states, go ahead. Spend all the money, do everything, create this nirvana that you're talking about that you can create.
2: Yeah.
1: Because we need to have the examples of it failing miserably in the United States. It failed in the Soviet Union.
2: Yep.
1: It's failed in other places that have tried it. We have to try it. George Will was right. We have to try it and show the American public that it fails miserably. Hey. Because for some reason they don't want to believe it, and that's because envy, jealousy, and selfishness always supersede any type of logic.
2: Mm-hmm.
1: We are Red Eye Radio.
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13: 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The

0: We are Red Eye Radio. He's Eric Hurley, and I'm Gary McNamara. I just love this story. Gwyneth Paltrow, the actress, is getting called out for what critics are calling out-of-touch comments when discussing the inequality of wealth. She was on a podcast and said, "How do you think we got to this place in culture where nothing matters, and now all that matters is these kind of super-rich white dudes who are breaking rules, setting rules, seemingly not caring so much about the downstream impact on everything from health to culture?" I have no idea what the hell she's talking about, but her critics had a reminder, you're worth $200 million.
1: Yeah, she's extremely wealthy. She's also white.
0: Exactly.
1: Yeah.

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7: News this hour from Town Hall. I'm Jason Walker. UN Health Agency says two patients with the hantavirus and one suspected of infection been evacuated from that cruise ship. Two of the patients arriving at Amsterdam's airport Wednesday night and were quickly hospitalized. In the meantime, the World Health Organization says 8 cases recorded, 5 confirmed by lab test. 3 people have died.

0: Apple has agreed to a settlement of $250 million. That in a class action suit over false advertising of Siri's AI capabilities. The suit claims Apple misled consumers by promoting features that did not exist when the iPhone 16 launched in 2024. There's been an arrest now in that shooting in Oklahoma.
1: Police in Edmond, Oklahoma have made an arrest after a weekend shooting that killed a young woman and left nearly two dozen others injured.
2: Multiple subjects produced firearms and discharged in excess of 80 rounds.
1: Police Chief J.D. Younger says 18-year-old Jalen Davis turned himself in and is being held on a $1 million bond.
2: That charge is in the process of being upgraded to felony murder.
1: The 18-year-old who died from her injuries, Aviana Smith Gray, was a high school senior. Her family says she loved to sing and dance and was looking forward to graduation. I'm Jennifer King.
0: In a suburb of Dallas, the investigation continues into the shooting this week where a man gunned down five people in a store, killing two of them. Officials say the gunman who was arrested knew all five of the victims. Polls have opened for that midterm local and regional election that could have a serious impact on British Prime Minister Keir Starmer. His Labour Party bracing for losses in elections across England, Scotland, and Wales. More on these stories, townhall.com.
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0: Recent high gasoline prices hitting some Americans very hard.
4: A report from the Federal Reserve Bank of New York shows that lower income Americans are still spending more on gas, even as they cut back on gas consumption. Higher income households have barely reduced their consumption. Middle income households fall in between. The gaps between how each group have reacted to higher gas prices is larger than in 2022, when a similar gas price shock occurred after the Russian invasion of Ukraine. Back then, higher income households cut back more, while poorer households likely benefited more from government stimulus programs. I'm Lisa Dwyer.
0: And President Trump says when the war is over, gas will plummet. In the meantime, DoorDash says it will spend $50 million in the second quarter on gas price relief for its delivery drivers. Breaking news and analysis, townhall.com. Secretary of Commerce Howard Lutnick has gone before the House panel that has about his ties to Jeffrey Epstein. House Oversight Committee Chairman James Comer says that Lutnick has been very forthcoming about his limited interactions with Epstein.
5: I feel like that Lutnick's been very transparent. He came in voluntarily. I said before this thing started, the only thing that I had seen that Lutnick did wrong wasn't 100% truthful on the brief visit to the island with his family. He corrected that in his opening statement.
0: But Virginia Congressman Suha Subramanyam was not impressed and says Lutnick should step down.
6: That was absolutely mind-boggling what we just heard in the room. He was evasive, nervous, he was dishonest. He would not admit to lying, which he clearly did.
0: More on these stories at townhall.com.
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8: From the Fox 45 Weather Center, cloudy start to Thursday, a stray shower possible, but some sunshine likely by the late afternoon, highs in the 60s. Mostly sunny and pleasant on Friday, highs in the upper 60s again, and the weekend looks warmer with scattered showers likely on Saturday, but mostly sunny and dry for Mother's Day, highs in the upper 70s. From the Fox 45 Weather Authority, I'm Chief Meteorologist George Bailey for Talk Radio 680 WCBM.
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10: Now, it's Red Eye Radio. Gary McNamara and Eric Hurley talk about everything from politics to social issues and news of the day. 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
11: All across America, we are Red Eye Radio. He is Eric Hurley and I'm Gary McNamara. Good morning, everybody.
12: Hello. Happy Thursday.
11: Yeah. Let's start out with Ted Cruz and his stand-up comedy routine.
12: Okay.
11: That I saw yesterday.
12: Yeah.
11: Here we go.
12: Okay.
13: It wasn't too long ago when people knew the answer to what is a woman. That didn't used to be a trick question. Like for thousands and thousands of years, you could come up to a caveman and say, excuse me, sir, do you know what a woman is? Answer me, yep, sure do. There's one right there. Uh-huh. Yeah, that's a woman. And every time a Democrat claims they don't know, they're lying. All right, I'm going to prove to you right now that Joe Biden knows what a woman is. Okay, I have been in the Senate 14 years. In the entire time I've been in the Senate, never once has Joe Biden come up and sniff Chuck Schumer's hair.
12: Perfect. I love it.
11: Now, he posted that about an hour ago. I don't know if that was recently or when he said that when Biden was president. I don't know. I don't know. But
12: no, but it's a true story. That's how you know.
11: That's how you know. Exactly.
12: That's how you know. That's how you know. Just follow Joe. Follow Joe around. He'll lead you to the women. In a creepy kind of way.
11: And Swalwell only harassed biological women.
12: Yeah, just look at Swalwell's phone. It'll show. It'll show. I mean, it's, you look at, my gosh. It's so insane right now. Look at this, all of the allegations about Swalwell. Yet he was well on his way to becoming the next governor of California.
11: I know.
12: Now, I said, and I think it was the one night in the last 20 years that you were out, for an illness, where I said,
11: no, hold it, knock on wood.
12: Yeah, exactly.
11: There's no wood in the studio,
12: but the simulated wood grain plastic.
11: Yeah.
12: And it's kind of a weird gray color, but the thing is, I said, I never really got the impression, the vibe, as the kids say, that Swalwell was well received by the party. And it turned out we're learning that in the halls of Congress, at least, you know, with the House, he was known as, what they call him, the king of Snapchat, which he didn't earn that title in a good way. And yet in California, he was doing well up until, of course, all the allegations came out, and I think to myself, Plattner, you look at where they are, where the party is, how insane the party is. But what we just heard from Ted Cruz, that you, because I always think of having a conversation with my father, right? My dad, coming up here in a few weeks will be 93. And I think about everything he's been through. I know you do the same with your dad. When we think about our parents and what they've seen during their lifetime, you know, you don't even have to, you know, all due respect, Ted, you don't have to go back to the caveman days. You know, just talk to your parents if you're fortunate enough to still have them with you, or older people, you know, like Gary, and you would know there was a time when this insanity was nowhere near this level. When you and I started, what were we talking about? We were talking about, actually, a lot of the criticism was about Republicans spending too much. Now, we still have that issue every once in a while with Republicans, but it was on issues. This was 2005. Now, identity politics had started to creep its way in. It had already started working its way in. Mm-hmm. You know, there was, that had, you know, happened, long before that. But then the identity politics surrounding the liberal transgender movement. And when you think about all the insanity of what's on the plate right now for the party, the Democratic Party, there can be no question. The party is radical, and the radicals are the party. There's no separation. It's not just one faction of the party. It is the entire
14: party. It's the party, yeah.
12: And if they win the House in November, this is on the Republicans. If you can't beat this kind of insanity, then I don't know what to tell you. And it seems like you and I say this every election cycle, because it gets crazier every election cycle. That if you can't beat this kind of insanity, then there's something fundamentally wrong. And we know the messaging isn't being done correctly. Only a handful of them are actually getting it done in the GOP.
14: Well, that and prices.
12: And prices.
14: Prices will, yes, make people elect a communist.
12: Yep. Yep.
14: Again, we've warned the Republicans over and over again, administration over and over again, ignore prices to your own peril. It's the exact same advice we gave to Biden.
12: Right.
14: And, you know, and we'll get to that here in a little bit. The Republicans, stuff I read yesterday, you know, they're like, we can't let this, as we've talked about, you know, the war, we can't let this thing go till November. We cannot have gas prices near $5. We'll lose the Senate. We'll lose the House. We'll lose, yeah, everything.
12: Yeah.
14: And, you know, that, so, but that's the reality of it. People will elect insanity because the only thing that matters to them is their own self-interest.
12: Yes.
14: And, yes, this person says that government will bring it down. Well, Trump said he was going to bring down prices, and look at gas prices.
12: Mm-hmm.
14: Yeah, but it's a war, and it will be for your benefit down the road. By the way, I agree with that.
12: Yes.
14: The average independent.
12: I agree with the mission with Iran.
14: Right. The average independent's like, well, I don't care.
12: Well, no, they don't.
14: You what I care about is now, if you sit there and say, you know, if Iran would have attacked the United States, it would have been different.
12: Yeah.
14: But people live in their own bubble. We've talked about this. And, you know, you look at it. You look at the anti-Semitism in New York City. Look at the never forget 9/11. Mm. Never forget. My God, electing Mandani is spitting in the faces of the families and the victims of 9/11.
12: Yes.
14: You can't. I mean, and so that's where we are right. You know, that's where we are right now. And people will elect craziness when you don't. And we spent a lot of time on yesterday's show talking about this. Talking about how the Republicans still so much of the time are on the defensive instead of constantly attacking the Democrats for their misogyny in the radical transgender movement, for their sexism, for their racism in identity politics. They should be pounding it every day, not waiting until they get attacked to defend it and then go after them and saying, you're it. You attack constantly. And they don't do it.
12: You know,
14: it's infuriating. You know, you look at, and we'll play a lot of audio coming up. You know, we spent time yesterday talking about the California governor's debate,
12: mm-hmm,
14: and we'll spend a little time about, you know, about the mayoral debate, in LA, because that's where we have seen liberal insanity to the 10th power.
12: Yeah.
14: And, yeah, you know, you look at it and you watch these debates, and it's so clear cut that the Democrats don't plan on changing at all.
12: Right.
14: They don't plan on changing at all. None. Zero. And you watch these things and you're like, I'm thinking if you have any critical thinking skills at ever, or what, if you have any critical thinking skills at all, you're looking at this saying, well, all those people up on the stage that are Democrats are the ones that caused the problems. How are they going to fix the problems that they cause and the problems that they say are existing? They wish to double down on what got us here to begin with.
12: Yes.
14: Well, and so you look at, and again, this is, we've always said it, and it gets, you know, it gets down to, if you want to think about it, economics. If people believe that they can get a free lunch, that's the incentive portion of economics. The government's going to take care of me. That's my incentive to vote for the socialist, because I'm buying into the fact that corporations are evil and a monopoly of a government that has absolutely insane opinions on so many things, I don't care. They said they're going to take care of me.
12: Yeah.
14: And then when that blows up and it doesn't happen, then they'll revert back again.
12: Well, and then you add on top of that giving deference to criminals.
14: Yeah.
12: And anti-Semitism. You know, in the wake of the shooting, the attempted assassination of President Trump and or administration officials at the White House Correspondents' Dinner, just days after it happened, the judge is apologizing to the suspect. Luigi Mangione, the suspect in the murder of Brian Thompson, the healthcare CEO, is treated as a hero by some on the far left. This is how insane it is. It's beyond anything Hollywood could come up with. And it's the reality of the left, the radical left in America.
14: Well, I think when we started this off with the Ted Cruz talking about the fact that, you know, Democrats are lying. They know what a woman is. We've said it before. And think about this. They're afraid to confront a biological fact because of the radical left.
12: Right. Right.
14: Think about that. Because if you can get away with saying, I don't know what a woman is, and a man can be a woman, and you are the sex that you say you are, then you can justify anything.
12: Yes.
14: Which is justifying anti-Semitism.
12: Right. You can reshape reality.
14: Which is justifying political violence.
12: Right.
14: You know, you can justify.
12: You can justify a Nazi tattoo.
14: You can justify a Nazi tattoo, right. After you've criticized. After you've made up stuff about your opposition.
12: Yeah,
14: that they're Hitler. Nazis, and you can't come up with anything in connecting the dots, which shows that they're actually a Nazi.
12: The guy working with Israel is Hitler.
14: Right.
12: The guy with a Nazi tattoo, no, he didn't mean that.
14: And so you get to the point of, as we've talked about, the number of liberals I've talked about in the last month, when you're like, well, that isn't true. Here's how, I don't believe anything that I read. Well, then how do you come up with your opinion? You believe something. They just give you this blank stare.
12: Right.
14: It's pure emotion. It's pure rage. There is no critical thinking skills involved in it.
12: And it's full-on investment in those ideas where they cannot and will not change their mind.
14: Yeah, and it doesn't matter whether you tell them, that's not true, here's how it is.
12: Right.
14: Well, I don't believe that because I don't believe anything that I read. Well, then how do you come? That was four different people I've asked that to in the last month, Democrats.
12: Mm-hmm.
14: Then what do you believe?
12: Right.
14: And they look at me, well,
12: how do you shape your opinion?
14: Yeah, and so when we hear this, well, we all need to come together. We've got some, you know, folks in Hollywood talking about it. We need to come together. We need to see. Yeah. How do you do that?
12: Right.
14: How do you do that when somebody tells you, I don't believe anything? Well, then how did you form your opinion? And they look at you with this glazed look. None of the four that I asked could answer that one question. Where do you get your information then that you believe?
12: Right.
14: They couldn't answer it. Because I said, well, you just said you don't believe anything that you read. How do you form your opinions?
12: Right. Well, I asked the question in the days after the White House Correspondents shooting. If it weren't the White House Correspondents, liberal activist media being in that building on that day, would we hear the same thing? Would it have been the same response by them? They were frightened for their lives as they should be. And I thank God all of them and the president are safe. But I believe it would be a much different tone if that were the president and only the president and his party and his administration in that building on that night. It would be a much different tone by the liberal activist media. I'm convinced of that.
14: Noah Rothman wrote this in Commentary Magazine, A Clockwork Blue, How the Left Has Come to Excuse Away and Embrace Political Violence, and talked about Luigi Mangione.
12: Yeah.
14: Soon after, progressive politicians would attempt to co-opt the emerging trend to burnish their own political brands. You don't kill people. It's abhorrent. I condemn it wholeheartedly, Bernie Sanders told a reporter. Then came, as did with every subsequent politician's quote, the key, but he continued, what it did show online, is that many, many people are furious at the healthcare companies, presumably for making a profit in a sector that should, run on kindness alone. And apparently Mangione wasn't just representing American emotions about healthcare. The campaign finance system is broken. The healthcare system is broken. The housing system is broken. The education system is broken. Elizabeth Warren followed with the same but rule. Violence is never the answer, but people can only be pushed so far and will start to take matters in their own hands when the political system doesn't cater to their demands. This is not to say that an act of violence was justified, said AOC, but they need to understand that people interpret and feel the experience denied claims as an act of violence against them.
12: Uh-huh.
14: See, these Democrats weren't justifying violence, you see. No, they were just arguing that Brian Thompson had been shot multiple times at point-blank range as an act of self-defense against an unjust system and all of its malevolent works. His death should be mourned, but not more than the environmental conditions that rendered the outcome inevitable, even desirable.
12: That's a great way to put it. Oh, we can make note of his death, but we will instead. The judge the other day apologizing to the shooter from the White House Correspondents' Dinner and brought in, it just started to blend in comments about January 6th. I'm telling you, it's full on insanity. And that's night. That is not at all hyperbole.
14: Well, when you have Dershowitz come out, God, I mean, and people may not because they're not as old as I am. But when you know what Dershowitz was.
12: Oh, my gosh.
14: And to see him say, I have the audio cut. We'll play it later. Dershowitz actually said, he goes, I'm not just working against the Democratic Party. I just don't reject them. I'm frankly scared of them and where they're going with this hate and anti-Semitism. We are Red Eye Radio.
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0: We are Red Eye Radio. He is Eric Cronin. I'm Gary McNamara. Yeah, so what I got out of really the last couple of days in California with both the mayoral debate last night and another governor's debate, I think it's really interesting because I know it's just California, but the fact is it's the place that has gone most bonkers liberal.
1: Yeah.
0: And you can see by the Democrats that are running that almost all of them were integral in creating the problems. They're not going to change what they believe,
1: No. But
0: they believe that really continuing the same thing that's being criticized is the way to success.
1: Yeah.
0: And they're not going to change.
1: Right.
0: And we'll have examples coming up.

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1: With SRN News, I'm Jason Walker. Dutch officials say about 40 passengers from that cruise ship hit by the deadly hantavirus outbreak and have now disembarked on St. Helena. Their exact whereabouts, though, have not been confirmed. Election day in Britain, and it may not be a good day for Prime Minister Keir Starmer. It is a day of local and regional elections. However, officials say it could still have an extremely negative impact on Starmer's career. Apple will be forking over $250 million. That involves a class action lawsuit over a case of false advertising. That springtime snowstorm that hit Colorado and parts of Wyoming is quickly weakening. The small town of Jamestown, Colorado, had 17 inches of snow. This is SRN News.
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2: From the Fox 45 Weather Center, a few lingering showers overnight and cool lows in the 50s. Cloudy start to Thursday with a stray shower possible, but some sunshine likely by the late afternoon, highs in the 60s. Mostly sunny and pleasant on Friday, highs reaching the upper 60s again. The weekend looks warmer with scattered showers likely on Saturday. Mostly sunny and warmer on Mother's Day with highs rising into the upper 70s. From the Fox 45 Weather Authority, I'm Chief Meteorologist Gerard Bailey for Talk Radio 680 WCBM.
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6: 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You can listen when you want. All right, so before we go any further, I'd mentioned Dershowitz.
7: Right.
6: And still how it amazes me, and I just remember my early days in talk radio.
7: Mm-hmm.
6: And the disagreements that I would have, you know, with Dershowitz, you know, way back then. I mean, he was viewed as far left.
7: Yeah.
6: And to see the fact that he has left the Democratic Party is, to me, was mind boggling. You know, you and I have talked about the people that, and I don't know whether they've actually left the Democratic Party, but have pointed out the problems that they have, and we talk about the Matt Taibbis, Michael Schellenbergers,
7: yeah.
6: What's her name? Head of CBS, mind blank.
7: Barry Weiss.
6: Barry Weiss, yes, mm-hmm. Thank you very much.
7: Yeah.
6: We look at how, and I don't think, for example, Jonathan Turley has left the Democratic Party. He just points out the problems, but he is viewed now as a right winger, you know, as almost a Trump surrogate, and he's not. He's just, you know, looking at where, you know, the law is. We talk about, you know, the Hollywood actor Michael Rappaport, which, by the way, he was going crazy the other day because of the protest outside the synagogue in New York City.
7: Yeah.
6: He was just losing it where that city has gone. And he used to be as far left as you can imagine.
7: Oh,
6: remember how he was?
7: He was angrier left than he is angrier right now. You know what I mean? I mean, he's pretty right now. I mean, he's on a rant, but he was angry left back in the day.
6: And you look at Fetterman, how he's now viewed as just this incredible, right-wing radical.
7: Yeah, right.
6: And we've talked about other people that have just said, you know, the liberal patriot, Roy Teixeira, and they shut down. And they're the ones that were pointing out the insanity of the Democrats, you know, and they're all lifelong Democrats. Right. They had to shut it down because of the pressure that you can't criticize the Democratic Party at all.
7: Right.
6: You know, you look at the whole thing with the DNC and the autopsy that they won't release as to why they lost 2024.
7: Right.
6: It's like we've got to censor anybody who isn't as radical left, who isn't an anti-Semite, who isn't a misogynist, who isn't a racist. You cannot be a part of the Democratic Party, you know, unless you fit those three categories. That's actually where they are now.
7: No, it's a full-on commitment.
6: Yep.
7: Again, the whole silence is violence rules, and you've got to be all in.
6: And here's Dershowitz.
7: All right.
6: All right.
8: I feel like I'm in 1932 Berlin at the standing up against what was going on, not 1938, I'm not saying 1938, but in 1932, before the election of Hitler as chancellor, the universities were turning against Jews. If there was Israel, they'd have been turning against Israel. And I feel I'm one of the few people who am standing up against my old party. Look, I became a Democrat when I was 14 years old. I used to go with a loudspeaker and campaign for a guy named Philip Schuppler, who was running for assembly on the Democratic ticket. So I've been a Democrat for 70 years. I now am strongly opposed to that party. I want them defeated in every single election. Not every one. There are a few. There's this Senate congressman from New Jersey. There's a couple of congresspeople from other places that I want to see elected. But I want to see the Democrats lose control of the House and lose control of the Senate and lose control of the presidency, because I am scared of them.
7: Yeah. It is absolutely frightening when you think about the acceptance of the violence, the excuse making in the wake of the violence by the violent radicals from the left. It's because if they're going out of their way, well, they'll make note of the victim or the intended victim, and then from there, they go on to make excuses and defend, and in some cases, with the judge the other day, apologize to these suspects who are violent left. These people decided to literally take up arms against their political opposition. And they make excuses for it. They make excuses for Plattner's Nazi tattoo.
6: Yeah.
7: Again, you got to think about the process of getting a tattoo, of going to, and then you're going in. I'm guessing you've had drinks. Maybe not. It might be even scarier if you hadn't had drinks and you go in. A lot of tattoo parlors actually will refrain from doing the tattoo if they come in since you've been drinking. I've been told that. I don't have any tattoos. I've actually never been in a tattoo parlor. But you go in and then you gotta choose something. Then you gotta choose what you're gonna get. He didn't choose Betty Boop.
6: Lock it up, Betty Boop. I knew a guy used to say that all the time. A guy used to be my boss. Lock it up, Betty Boop. Lock
7: yeah.
6: it up.
7: Yeah.
6: Lock it up, Betty Boop.
7: Yeah. He didn't choose a Disney character. He didn't choose an American Eagle.
6: When you said Betty Boop the other day, I just burst out laughing because the image comes to your mind.
7: Yeah. Right.
6: And a lot of the World War II imagery too, where remember some of the bombers had
7: right. yeah,
6: Betty
7: yeah.
6: Boop on the, right. on the plane.
7: Right. He didn't choose things that, you know, okay, you get whatever.
6: A dolphin.
7: Right. A dolphin, you know, your team, the word mom. I don't know.
6: I love you, mom.
7: Yeah.
6: You know, things like that.
7: Right.
6: Yeah, exactly.
7: You choose a Nazi tattoo. That's what you're going with. And you still at that point, once you've chosen it before the work starts, you still have time to turn that around and go, you know what? No. That's stupid. I'm not going to do that. That's horrible.
6: And you didn't get rid of it. You didn't cover it up or do whatever. I don't know if it's got, but cover it. You didn't cover it up until you decided to run for political office.
7: Exactly.
6: Just what, last fall.
7: This is going to look bad.
6: Yeah, exactly.
7: And
6: we know it. Remember how Obama fought wearing the American flag pin because he viewed it as a sense of false patriotism to wear a flag pin. So imagery, when you're on the left, imagery means everything
7: yes,
6: to you.
7: Yes. He fought for that. That was something, that was a position of conviction for Obama. I am not going to wear the American pin. And then, of course, I don't know who it was. I think it maybe Rahm Emanuel or somebody. Dude, you've got to wear the American pin.
6: Well, I was like, if you're being interviewed to be, oh, I don't know, the president of, I'll just throw out Citibank, okay?
7: Yeah.
6: And you're being interviewed and they walk in and they go, hey, we want to give you this hat to wear. And you go, no, I'm not going to wear your hat.
7: Yeah, right.
6: Oh, no, you're being interviewed for the job.
7: Right.
6: Put on the damn hat.
7: Right. Exactly.
6: It's like, it's,
7: you know, it's, and I mean, it's, if I were in that position, I'd be more afraid to be caught without my American pin on my lapel than I would with my zipper down.
6: Well, that's because we're old and that happens quite frequently.
7: Well, actually, it does.
6: When you get old, sometimes, just, I mean, that's,
7: sometimes it happens.
6: There's not really a conscious thought to that anymore.
7: Well, actually, sometimes there is. Sometimes it's done on purpose because it just makes life quicker. But the problem is that is their conviction. That's yeah. where their conviction lies.
6: Yep.
7: You don't get a Nazi tattoo without full-on anti-Semitism conviction. You don't. And then all of a sudden, oh, they put that within and this is now. Huh? Trump's the real Hitler.
6: Exactly.
7: He doesn't have, as far as I know, he does not have one Nazi tattoo. Not even one. And he's Hitler.
6: Oh, speaking of Trump, he said yesterday, so as president, I make $2 million over 4 years, $2.5 million. I waived it. I'm the only president that ever waived it. There's never been a president that waived his salary. I'm the only schmuck. I get no credit for you. Well, that's wrong, Mr. President.
7: Mm-hmm.
6: The Democrats not only call you schmuck, they call you much worse than that.
7: Yes.
6: So they are recognizing you.
7: Yes, exactly. Yes, they do.
6: Yeah. I just throw that in. But no, it's the thing that every single day when I wake up, and this has been going on for the last 15 years, you just can't believe what the Democrats and the left are throwing at you next. When I first got into talk radio, decades ago, 89 is when I got in, we used to talk about the left's doing this and the slippery slope, and they would go, oh, you and your slippery slope. They right. don't talk about it. Nobody talks about a slippery slope anymore because they went over the damn cliff.
7: No, they start at the bottom. It's, you know, the slope, whatever the slope was. No, they start at the very bottom. The cesspool of insanity. That's exactly where they are as a party, as a group. And you have only a handful. I think we've mentioned most of them this hour that have turned and said, we can't do this anymore. And we have to repeat the point about Alan Dershowitz. If you're anywhere in our age group, you know.
6: Yeah, it's shocking.
7: It's shocking.
6: Yeah. It's almost like you believe you're in a delusional state if you understand where Dershowitz was and how he has come around to completely rejecting. And I understand what he's saying. He's saying, look, I have fiscal disagreements and things, you know, with the Republicans, and he does.
7: Mm-hmm.
6: You know, he probably would want a much more, socialist federal government spending a lot more money.
7: Mm-hmm. Mm-hmm.
6: It's not sustainable.
7: Right.
6: But he doesn't even get to the fiscal leftism that he has, because what he's looking at is exactly what we have looked at. The racism, the misogyny, the sexism, and the hate and the pro-death, you know, figuring out, okay, it's assassinate this person. He's looking at that and saying, the other stuff doesn't matter. Right. If this party has institutionalized anti-Semitism, racism, misogyny, sexism, and is justifying political murders, all the other stuff doesn't matter.
7: Right.
6: That's the kind of stuff they're projecting for years. They have said the other side is that way, and they're bluntly exactly what they claim they hate, yes, and what they claim the other side is, which, yes, the other side isn't. And they're blunt about their identity politics,
7: right,
6: which is the racism, their misogyny of the radical transgender movement, their sexism, and their justification of political death.
7: Yes.
6: Or political murder, excuse me, not political death.
7: Right.
6: Political, and in some cases, not political murder. Or it's not, it's business murder.
7: Right.
6: It's, well, I don't like, you know, I don't, even though I signed a contract, you should have gone further. And because you didn't go further on the contract than you are legally obligated, murder is justified. That's the Brian Thompson thing.
7: Yeah.
6: That's what it's about.
7: That's what AOC pointed out. Don't take what we say for granted or for the truth. And when we talk about them talking about it, listen to her comments. You just quoted it in that article. Just a few minutes ago.
6: So Dershowitz looks at it and says, forget about all the other stuff. Once you embrace as a political party, a major American political party of the two, racism, misogyny, sexism, pro-murder, justifying murder.
7: Yeah.
6: Forget it. We don't need to worry about the other stuff. If they get in power, where the hell will they go?
7: Exactly.
6: We are Red Eye Radio.
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0: Yeah.
1: Wow.
0: Yeah.
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9: News this hour from Town Hall. I'm Jason Walker. Justice Department can hold on to the 2020 election ballots that have been taken in Georgia as it looks for evidence of any fraud in the matter. Correspondent Jennifer King has the latest.
10: A judge has ruled that the federal government can keep 2020 election ballots and other materials taken by the FBI from a warehouse in Fulton County, Georgia in late January. Fulton County is heavily Democratic and includes most of the city of Atlanta. The county argued that the seizure was unconstitutional, but U.S. District Judge J.P. Boulay said the county had not met the high legal bar that would allow him to intervene. The Justice Department has said it's investigating, quote, irregularities that occurred during the 2020 presidential election, unquote. Georgia's votes in the 2020 race were counted three times, with each affirming a win by Democrat Joe Biden. I'm Jennifer King.
9: A major anti-fraud push is coming to the nation's food stamp program. More on that story from correspondent John Scott.
11: The government says all recipients of the Supplemental Nutrition Assistance Program,

0: SNAP will be required to reapply for benefits to confirm they still qualify. The move follows the discovery of more than 226,000 fraudulent claims and nearly 700,000 unauthorized transactions. Officials estimate fraud costs taxpayers about $12 billion each year through schemes like benefit trafficking, false applications, and EBT theft. The crackdown is aimed at protecting the program's integrity, but will also mean increased scrutiny for millions who rely on it. John Scott reporting.
1: It is election day in Britain. Polls are opening now for the midterm local and regional elections that could have quite an impact on British Prime Minister Keir Starmer. His Labour Party is bracing for losses in elections all across England, Scotland, and Wales. More on these stories, townhall.com.
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1: There are growing worries over the hantavirus infections aboard the MV Hodeas cruise ship out of South Africa. We have more on that story now from correspondent Charles De La Desma.
3: WHO epidemiologist Maria Kehova says her team reckons it's most likely patients have been affected with the Andes strain of hantavirus.
4: We assumed from the beginning that this was the Andes strain because the ship started off in Argentina, and then it was moving through islands up the coast of Africa. And it's a wildlife expedition. So many of these individuals, they were stopping at islands. They were doing bird watching. There are some rodents on some. There are not others.
3: Three patients with suspected hantavirus have been evacuated from the cruise ship to the Netherlands as the vessel at the center of a deadly outbreak remains off Cape Verde. I'm Charles De La Desma.
1: This is townhall.com. U.S. authorities have charged a man with using the name Aster to steal from a Mexican billionaire. Authorities say the crime may end up running even much deeper. Julie Walker reports.
5: U.S. prosecutors allege a man with multiple aliases used the name of the famed Astor family to scam a Mexican billionaire out of $450 million. According to a New York federal grand jury indictment, Vladimir Sklarov set up a fake company called Astor Asset Group, claiming it was linked to the wealthy New York family. Sklarov was arrested in Chicago Saturday. The alleged victim, Ricardo Salinas Pliego, confirming to the Wall Street Journal he was a victim. The indictment alleges Sklarov illegally sold $450 million worth of corporate shares that Salinas had put up as collateral for a loan. Julie Walker, New York.
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7: From the Fox 45 Weather Authority team, I'm meteorologist Justin Chambers. Starting off a little cloudy and cool for your Thursday morning. Heading toward the afternoon, we do expect to see a little bit more sunshine and temperatures into the 60s. More sun and warmer temperatures on Friday. From the Fox 45 Weather Authority, I'm meteorologist Justin Chambers for Talk Radio 680 WCBM.
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6: Now, it's Red Eye Radio. Gary McNamara and Eric Harley talk about everything from politics to social issues and news of the day. 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
10: All across America, we are Red Eye Radio. 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
11: Hi.
10: Man, I'm telling you, what a roller coaster day it was yesterday on the situation with Iran. But before we go any further, let me just pause for a moment to look here on my phone at my 401k total.
11: Yeah.
10: Okay, now back to not my personal self-interest here.
11: Okay.
10: I woke up yesterday. I woke up, and then I ended up going back to sleep. But I woke up, and so I grabbed my phone. You know, cat jumped on me. By the way, I learned something the other day.
11: What's that?
10: See that here? See that there? See that there? There's a couple back here. Scratch marks. The cat dug in deep. I learned something.
11: What's that?
10: I did not know this. I was working in the garden the other day.
11: Yeah.
10: Would have been, what are we, Thursday? So it would have been Tuesday.
11: Okay.
10: Working in the, you know, pulling weeds and putting mulch down and everything else.
11: Yeah.
10: So I've got these garden gloves on that are digging into where the ducks roam and the rabbits go.
11: Yeah.
10: And other stray cats go through. And so I was in there probably for like 3 hours. Yeah. And, you know, the gloves were whatever. I mean, they probably need to be, you know, shaken out, get the dirt off, and then put in the washer, right? Before, you know, do it again. But I set them down. I went to the chair, set them down. The cat was right there, and the cat started sniffing the gloves.
11: Oh, yeah, there you go. Mm.
10: Oh, boy.
11: Yeah.
10: Mm. My suggestion to anybody, don't ever do that if you have a cat, especially if they're an indoor cat that aren't used to outdoor smells.
11: Freak it out?
10: Oh, I went. I saw her tail going whap, whap, whap, whap, whap, you know, very irritated.
11: Yeah.
10: And she, I go, and she's got her nose in there. I go, are you all right? And she, rawr! I mean, it was.
11: Wow.
10: It tore my arm apart. I went, what the? And, she, and I read up on it. Mm. And it's like, you know, cat smell is so much greater. And they said, don't ever work in the garden with your garden gloves. Cause you have, you know, it's in Texas. After I got bit by the one spider with the brown recluse one time,
11: right,
10: just on the fingertip, but I saw it was, you know, and they can kill you.
11: Yeah.
10: But I was fine. But since that point, I've never go into the garden without my gloves. And so I didn't know.
11: Brown recluse put my daughter in the hospital.
10: Yeah,
11: yeah.
10: I did not know that every single scent, you know, and probably. If they pee or manure drop, whatever, in that soil in there, even if it's degraded, the cat smells everything.
11: Yes.
10: And everything that they smell is, we're not used to this.
11: It's a threat.
10: Yeah, this is a threat, and mm-hmm. I was the closest they couldn't. There's right. There's no other living thing there. I was there, right. So boom.
11: Yeah.
10: So really, for about a couple of hours, I had to back off, and then she wanted to go to the garage. So I sent her to the garage, and she was in the car for about 5 hours. Just laying in there, and
11: yeah,
10: she was fine. But I learned something new.
11: Yeah.
10: So
11: right.
10: That
11: yeah, it's a defensive thing. It's there if it's an indoor cat, they're not used to it. They would be in freak out mode if they go outside. I have a couple of neighbors, actually a few neighbors, that let their cats out at different times. A couple of neighbors let their cats out at night. And I have a deal with the cats. I'm not a cat person, don't own a cat, but I have a deal with them. They can mess in my yard as long as they're on the hunt and the prowl, which they are at night, right? So if they're looking for rodents and, you know, and doing their job, then I'm okay with them being in my yard.
10: I'm not a cat person. I just don't want to pay for rodent control.
11: Yeah.
10: she loves the garage because the garage is her.
11: Yeah.
10: But she goes out to the garage and I'm like, she's the guinea pig if there's a snake out there.
11: Well, you know, I have a coyote. We have a pack of coyotes, that live fairly, or they roam fairly close. I don't know where they actually live. I haven't checked their IDs. And because it's wrong to require IDs. And so I have these coyotes and one female that frequents my yard. And I've seen her a few times, only once this season so far. But what has changed is my large canine, Bella, who passed away last year, is no longer around. And so her scent, even though we would clean up after her in the backyard, her scent was still there. And so they say that was a deterrent. Now, I have an 8-foot fence, and it's a pretty good barricade. Squirrels, of course, can climb over it. Raccoons can climb over it. Possum can climb over it. Coyotes don't make the attempt. So far, they haven't. I guess they, probably don't have any interest. But then I saw that, the thing that people may not know is you can actually get wolf urine. And then I thought, well, I don't know if that's going to help, because wolf, being a cousin to a coyote, might actually attract a female. I'm not sure if that's going to work or not. It works for smaller rodents, but and also I don't have a wolf urine R Us store near me, so I'd have to buy it online.
12: Wolf urine.
11: I don't even know how you get them to stand still long enough. But the thing is that you have to get you've got to get that scent off of. I always leave my gloves. We have like two outdoor sheds. I always leave them outside anyway. But I have my gloves in my truck that I was working, and I was laying down, the weed and feed, and then some manure based stuff in my lawn. And it's like, I would leave these on the floorboard of my truck, right? These work gloves, just as a habit. That way, if I just decided to stop at the hardware store or whatever, and I needed to go in,
12: right,
11: yeah, you know, and I'd have them, whatever. And so I had to put them in the back end of the truck. It's like, yeah, the smell was a bit too much. I was getting cranky, just like your cat.
12: Oh, yeah. So, it was, but, yeah, I did see a bobcat in my neighborhood, though, on the way home the other day.
11: Yeah.
12: Running across to the, we've got coyotes, we've got bobcats, but they really, yeah, it's such a huge residential area where they don't come in too often. They stay at the perimeter.
11: Yeah.
12: But
11: I think we had some of the coyotes relocated, I think in the last 18 months or so. The city, our city and the city next to it, I think we're having issues because so many new apartment buildings are being built where there were just parks or fields, right?
12: Mm-hmm.
11: And now you've got many more people living there. So I think they relocated some of them.
12: It was a couple of years ago, and I was riding my bike, and I went through this, going through this bike path in the wooded section, probably about a half mile from my house.
11: Yeah.
12: But it just goes into an area that's pretty deserted. And I remember turning around and coming back, and I could look, and the grass was pretty high. It was like October. And all of a sudden I saw the grass shaking. It looked like something that was probably like 4 feet high. I went, whoa, is that a big dog or whatever? Mm-hmm. But it was going the opposite. It was going into the woods.
11: Yeah, Smallfoot, maybe. Is that Bigfoot?
12: Smallfoot. Well, yeah,
11: it's only 4 feet.
12: But it looked like the body, like it was a big dog or something.
11: Yeah.
12: And, as I was, riding by, and I said, okay, ride by real quick. You don't know what it is. And, yell out a little bit. And yeah, when I went, I turned and I saw it was probably about 50 feet away, staring right back at me. Either it was the biggest bobcat ever in the history of bobcats, or it was a mountain lion.
11: Yeah. Wow.
12: Now they do exist here. They don't really, they're more, traveling through. Mm-hmm. But I looked at that. I didn't stop, and I just glanced quickly. It might have been just a bobcat, and maybe just because of the way I was looking at it, the head looked bigger. But I looked at that thing, was staring at me. I tore posterior out of there.
11: Yeah.
12: But it didn't look like it was interested, all. It was just observing. In fact, it was moving away, initially from me. So I'd gone by there. So it must have come out to see what happened. And then when I went by, when I turned around, it was going back in again.
11: Right.
12: So, yeah. And I'm like, at that point, I'm like, oh boy. But
11: saw a mountain lion in Colorado one time, and it was perched on top of this hill. It wasn't exactly a mountain, but we were headed up to the mountain on Highway 12, the Highway of Legends, and saw this mountain lion. and got up there in this resort that my parents used to go to with their RV, owned by a friend of ours. Well, we became friends because my parents went there for so long. And I was staying there in one of their cabins, and he came out and told me that his wife actually was attacked by a mountain lion in that area, in that same area.
12: Wow.
11: Yeah.
12: Yeah, so, but they're very rare. Mountain lions, extremely rare here. But, it was like, but my point was the cat jumped up, you know, cat knew I was waking up, jumps up on top of me, laying on top of me. I grabbed my phone. I'm looking at my phone this morning and I'm like, uh-oh, you know, cause I'm reading the analysis on the Axios story about the one page deal with Iran. I don't know how much it was the truth, but I was reading other analysis on it that was going, wow, the president's going backwards. And I went, uh-oh, this better not be a Costanza moment. Remember when George Costanza, we always mention all the time, was dealing to get the pilot with Jerry, and he was negotiating down instead of up.
11: Mm-hmm.
12: Right. And so fell back asleep again. Again, I didn't get into detail of it. It was just my thought, better not be going back. He can't sell that to, you know, he's not going to be able to sell that, you know, to people who want this thing, want Iran, and at the minimum want all the nuclear weapons gone. By the time we got to the, by the time I woke up and did a few things and got middle of the day, I'm like, oh, okay, that's not the case.
11: Yeah.
12: And this is one of the things that he said yesterday, that I went, oh, okay, it's still about, you know, the red line is still the same.
11: Yeah.
12: You need to get rid of it. Maybe 30 days, whatever, but that looks like that almost fell apart. You hear they shot at that one Iranian tanker.
11: Right, yeah.
12: And took out the rudder.
11: Yeah.
12: And I saw that, I go, okay, it's just up and down. You don't know what to believe and what not to believe, but here's the president yesterday. Here we go.
13: Mr. President, you've had some recent back and forth with Pope Leo. I understand Secretary of State Marco Rubio is going to meet with the Pope tomorrow. What message do you hope he delivers to the
14: Pope? Well, I can tell you this, that as far as the Pope is concerned, and it's very simple. Whether I make him happy or I don't make him happy, Iran cannot have a nuclear weapon.
12: When he said that yesterday, I went, oh, okay.
11: Yeah.
12: He hasn't backed off.
11: No.
12: You know, there may be different things. And I agree. I mean, one thing they talk about is they don't know what faction is in power.
11: No,
12: They make a deal. They don't know who they're making a deal with. By the way, and of course, the leftist media pounding on him. He's attacking the Pope again. No, he wasn't.
11: No.
12: That's a totally legitimate point of view to have.
11: Yes.
12: If the I don't know where the Pope's going on this, but if he believes, you know, that Iran should have a nuclear weapon, we disagree.
11: Yeah.
12: And that's fine.
11: Right. Well, it's, and again,
12: I thought that was overblown to begin with, the whole Pope thing.
11: You know, and I don't know, again, it's hard to know what's going on behind the scenes with Iran. You take a shot, take out the rudder. Reminds me of what Iran was doing back when the embargo against them was on, and what they were doing to tankers in the Strait of Hormuz. And they, every time that they would fire, or their surrogates would attack one of these tankers, they would do it above the waterline. And the reason they did it above the waterline is because they didn't want to sink it. They just wanted to do the damage and make a statement. And so we have the capability of taking out whatever craft Iran has in the water, without a doubt. And I think right now, this is it's the balancing act between everything we've talked about. Completing the mission, but also winning the midterm. And the problem is that the cost of energy, and we have to keep in mind, it's not just us filling up our gas tanks, it's diesel too, and diesel is passed on through a fuel surcharge to us for everything that's shipped on a truck. So all of this is impacting us in at compounding levels in terms of the economy. And it is one of these delicate balances, and I'm wondering if I talked about this, I don't know, a few weeks ago. I'm wondering if the play here is you kind of pretend like you're talking and you get the election behind you, but as long as you're pretending like you're talking, then the problem with that is energy prices aren't going to change. They're not going to come down, and that could greatly affect the election.
12: I can guarantee, you know, one of the criticisms that he heard from Republicans that the deal was, well, we'll have a 30-day thing on this where we continue the negotiations. Republicans don't want that.
11: Right.
12: Republicans politically either want him to end it,
11: yeah,
12: and say we have, you know, we put it by us, or finish it.
11: Right. Yeah.
12: But the fact is, if you keep extending it, it means gasoline prices are going to remain high. The stock market is going to be going up and down and up and down and up and down, you know, based on that. And you see how volatile it was yesterday.
11: Oh, my gosh.
12: Just with the Axios story, the stock market skyrocketed.
11: Yeah.
12: That's why I was kidding when I was saying I actually was not looking at my 401k.
11: Yeah.
12: but that's, you know, the problem. We said it yesterday and the day before and the day before that. Strategically, the president is winning.
11: Yeah.
12: The United States holds all the cards militarily and strategically. The problem is domestic prices. That's it.
11: Yeah, it is.
12: That's the problem.
11: Yep.
12: And it's the midterm.
11: Yep.
12: And it's the fact that if you don't get it done one way or another, a Democrat, you'll still be president, so you can stop the Democrats from, you know, with the veto power. But you've got to come to some kind of a deal, and the Iranian, especially the Iranian Revolutionary Guard, is looking at it going, we'll wait till the midterms, and he can't do anything.
11: Right. Yep.
12: And because Democrats are going to win, because so let's just keep stringing him along. 30 days, fine with us.
11: Right.
12: You know, and as we said before, and it's not talked about enough, the Iranian Revolutionary Guard looks at this and say, if we're out of power, we're dead.
11: Yes.
12: If we agree with the president, we're dead. If we disagree with the president, we're dead. So we must disagree with the president.
11: Right. And we can hold the line indefinitely. We don't have a clock. November 3rd is the clock for the president.
12: Right.
11: Politically here at home.
12: Unless, again, inside the government, the factions are fighting to the point of whatever kind of coup you could have in a government which is completely and totally disjointed right now.
11: Yeah.
12: We are Red Eye Radio.
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16: Spring drought across three-fifths of the nation raised interest in USDA's initial pasture and rangeland condition report for the year. And meteorologist Brad Rippey says for the period ending May 3rd,
17: it should not be too much of a surprise to see that our national number for pasture and rangeland rated in very poor to poor condition stands at 41% on May 3rd. Meanwhile, just 30% of the country reporting good to excellent pasture and rangeland condition ratings.
16: The Great Plains and Southeast, both drought-plagued, include several states reporting over 50% very poor to poor pasture and rangeland conditions.
17: There is, however, a glimmer of good news in this initial report, and that is that we're looking pretty good in parts of the Midwest.
16: With pasture and condition ratings above 70% good to excellent in states such as Iowa, Missouri, and Ohio. I'm Rod Bain reporting for the U.S. Department of Agriculture in Washington, D.C.
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0: We are Red Eye Radio. He is Eric Carlin. I'm Gary McNamara. So I know the markets yesterday reacted in a positive way. I didn't react in any way because I still don't have any more information than I did a couple of days ago. I still don't know where these negotiations are going. The only thing I do know is every time you extend it, the Iranian Revolutionary Guard believes you're weak.
1: Right. Yeah.
0: You may, I'm not saying he is weak.
1: Right.
0: I'm saying that's what they believe.
1: Right.
0: Because that's been the history of the United States.
1: Mm-hmm.
0: They'll crumble.
1: Right. They'll stop.
0: Yeah.

0: SRN News, I'm Jason Walker. Mississippi has been hit with numerous tornadoes in the last 18 hours. Heavy damage reported in several cities, more than 20,000 families without power. No word as yet on injuries nor any possible fatalities. In the meantime, severe weather now in the forecast later in the day Thursday for parts of Georgia and northern Florida. Secretary of State Marco Rubio meeting today with Pope Leo XIV. He's hoping to ease tensions after President Trump and the Pontiff didn't exactly see eye to eye on the war in Iran. Election day in Britain, and it may not be a good day for Prime Minister Keir Starmer as it marks local and regional elections, but officials say it could have extremely negative effects on the Prime Minister. This is SRN News.
1: Authority team. I'm meteorologist Justin Chambers, starting off cloudy with a little bit of mist out there for your Thursday morning. As we head toward the afternoon, we do expect to see a little bit more sunshine, temperatures back into the 60s. We'll be warmer with more sun on Friday, and then we're tracking our next weather maker as rain showers roll in Saturday and hopefully clearing up for Mother's Day. From the Fox 45 Weather Authority, I'm meteorologist Justin Chambers for Talk Radio 680 WCBM.
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1: You know, with how Ted Turner changed the media landscape, without question, it's funny how, when I think of Ted Turner, the first image that comes to my mind is the Atlanta Braves playing a game. It had to be sometime in the 90s. And the whole stadium's doing the tomahawk chop, and Jane Fonda's there looking really ticked off about it.
2: Yeah. Yeah, right. It's, well, WTCG, it was the super channel, one of the super channels, like WGN out of Chicago, on cable for the rest of us, right, around the country. Mm-hmm. And I know here in Texas, we watch WTCG on the weekends for the wrestling. But, WTCG, stood for Watch This Channel Grow. That was 1970. Next thing you know, CNN, I'm not sure if there's an apology that is due to anyone based on that. But if you look at the media empire that he built, and another thing that isn't always talked about. I mean, he was a top-notch sailor. This guy could sail. Also, landowner, the fourth largest landowner in the U.S., 2 million acres. And that's, you know, there, if you talk about, going out and being very active in pursuing your, I guess, the American dream, really, then Ted Turner would be one of those where you could just look at the model of how he built his companies and how he invested his money. And it's a tremendous success story. There's no way around that. President Trump had some kind words. You know, it's an interesting day. If someone of note passes away and good things are said about that person by both Donald Trump and Jane Fonda. So there's that. Of course, Jane Fonda married to him for years and had some very kind words about him. President Trump knew him, and they were good friends, had some kind words about him on Truth Social. But I always look at, you and I love to look into business models of companies, but especially when you can go back and trace everything back to the founder and follow the story along. President Trump alluded to the idea that, that Ted Turner may not have liked the direction of CNN once he sold it. I really don't put much thought into that one way or the other. I know John Malone had talked about bringing CNN back. John Malone, another media mogul, and also owns 2.2 million acres of land in the U.S., part of the Warner Brothers group now, but was talking about bringing CNN back to the CNN headline days, and you and I kind of yawned at that because we're beyond that in terms of people's sensibility. I don't know what Ted Turner thought of CNN in his later years, but building that empire is not a small thing. If you go back to CNN, really where I guess they made their name was the first Gulf War and the coverage. Bernie Shaw, Wolf Blitzer, all of them that were covering that first Gulf War. And I remember a friend of mine, we were having dinner, and I said, so you going, you know, after dinner, you going somewhere? He says, nope, we're going to go home and watch the war. And all that was basically playing out on CNN and their live coverage of the first Gulf War. But then beyond that, of course, everything, a lot of stuff became opinionated, especially in the primetime hours. Well, and then 24/7. And it's where it is today. CNN is struggling. And I can't tell you how to correct that business model. I don't know. What's interesting is that Paramount is making the play now for Warner Brothers, which would include CNN as a property. And I don't know if that means Barry Weiss is going to be the head of CNN News as well as CBS News. I'm not sure if that's going to play out if that sale goes through, if that acquisition goes through. But it's always an interesting story when you follow the building of an empire. I think it's always intriguing. The ups and downs, regardless of what I think about the person, he had his liberal qualities, and espoused those a lot. Remember he wrote a check to the government. What was that? What was the point he was trying to make? He wrote a check to the government. Was it for debt? What was it? I forget what it was for, but he was trying to make a point. And I don't remember how large the check was, but it was like, yeah, all right. You know, we get the point, but a very unique personality and certainly a driven individual.
1: I remember he took over $100 million and gave it into a group to address population growth. Which really, when you think about it, is bizarre.
2: Yeah.
1: I can't remember what year it was, but when he did that, it was just like.
2: Yeah. He donated approximately 31 million to the U.S. government. And the money was designated to pay off a specific debt the United States owed to the United Nations. So
1: he had bizarre opinions, for example. He believed that Iran should be able to have a nuclear weapon, for example, to talk about current things.
2: Yeah.
1: And I remember him saying, he said, well, you know, the United States has tens of thousands. Israel has them. Why can't Iran?
2: Right.
1: I mean, that came off as so incredibly naive because do you know anybody who has that position today? Even Democrats? Do any Democrats have that position?
2: I haven't heard them espouse that position, but right. If you ask them the question, a few of them might agree.
1: Somebody asked Mamdani that question.
2: Yeah.
1: We need somebody on the left to say yes, they should. But yeah, so I mean, he could have bizarre opinions because people went, what the hell is he talking about? Iran is not Israel. You know, I love the moral equivalency of a authoritarian theocracy. Which is, you know, basically, you know, a dictatorship of a power council, to a modern Western democracy of Israel. I've always loved how people attempt to make that moral equivalency and just say it. And he would do that all the time. And I thought that's to me where he became wacko on issues.
2: Yeah. Yeah. He was. Far beyond eccentric. He was just off the rails at times.
1: The money he spent to stop, you know, population growth into the mid 90s and late 90s, he was still promoting, you know, we've got to stop this population growth.
2: Right.
1: Yeah, that's a problem, isn't it?
2: Yeah. Mm-hmm. Yeah.
1: Nobody's talking. You know what people are talking about the problem is now? Lack of population growth.
2: We're at a very, very low birth rate. Yeah. For sure. Maybe he was worried about that because of how much land he owed. Worried about having to give that up, right? I'm not going to be able to keep my 2 million acres if we keep up this boom in population.
1: I saw a just documentary yesterday, and I was doing work around the house, and you have YouTube on, and it just, you know, it's in random shuffle, and it came out, and it was so funny because it was about New York, and it said, people don't understand New York at all. People think New York, and they think New York City. And they were talking about how big the Adirondacks, are.
2: Yeah.
1: You know, just how desolate New York can be, and how, and it was a great point in this documentary, they were pointing out how everybody outside of New York City is furious at the power that New York City has, and the culture outside of New York City is completely different in the rest of the state.
2: Yeah.
1: And it's like, you know, because I would get that all the time. I don't get it as much anymore, but people would say, you can't be from New York, you don't have the accent. I'm from Buffalo. I have a Buffalo accent.
2: Yeah.
1: And it's like, no, I'm not from New York City.
2: Right.
1: The culture of Western New York, you know, Buffalo, Rochester, Syracuse, even Albany. Albany wouldn't be, and Syracuse wouldn't be Western. They'd be more central, but the culture is completely different. It's only, and in the rural areas. Oh.
2: Yeah.
1: We said this before because people go, New York's as liberal as it can be. Mm. Yeah, in the urban areas they are. The suburbs and the rural areas, absolutely not. I bet you that I could go back in a couple of weeks when I go to see Dad again. I bet you I could go out just 10 minutes from my father's house and I would see anti-gun control signs on people's houses.
2: Mm.
1: Still yeah. From, well, that 10 years ago when they passed that, the new gun control law.
2: Right, yeah.
1: Bet you would still see, because they were all over the place.
2: Mm-hmm, mm-hmm.
1: Rest in peace. He had been sick for a lot of years, though, I think.
2: Yeah. He gave a billion, in 97, he took $1 billion and because he couldn't give it directly to the UN, started the United Nations Foundation. It was a public charity to broaden U.S. support for the United Nations. Yeah.
1: Mm.
2: Yeah.
1: I
2: got nothing to say there. You know what I mean? It tells you where he is.
1: Yes.
2: I mean, he was just, it was beyond bizarre. I understand Trump being friends with him because
1: they
2: were both business moguls.
1: Yeah.
2: There was no way they weren't going to rub elbows at some point.
1: I'm sure if you talk to him, he'd be a nice guy. I remember one time, I was working in, this was in New York, in Western New York, and we had to do some type of television commercial down in Atlanta. And I forgot whether it was a Friday or Saturday, but we walked into the CNN, we took a tour and went into where CNN used to be.
2: Mm-hmm.
1: We walked in, the receptionist was there, and we said, yeah, we're from a radio station, just wanted to say hi. I'll show you around. She's shown us the studios, we walked through the whole thing.
2: Mm-hmm.
1: It was unbelievable. It was really cool.
2: Wow.
1: And remember how big of a factor CNN was when they first came in.
2: Yeah, I mean,
1: you think
2: again,
1: about the Gulf War and everything else. You mentioned that.
2: The first Gulf War, you know, it was being said, I think they were just kind of joking, that when that all started, their set was basically made out of cardboard. I mean, they didn't really have much in terms of equipment. I mean, it was a very small operation, relatively speaking, compared to what cable news, I guess, is today. But it was all about the coverage of the first Gulf War. I mean, everybody was watching Bernie Shaw, Wolf Blitzer, and anybody else that was covering the war.
1: Who?
2: Yeah. Bernie Shaw.
1: No.
2: Wolf Blitzer.
1: Yeah. I can't believe you went to the same high school I did. I just wanted to say that. That was all.
2: I know. I can't believe you bring it up every time we say his name.
1: I'm jealous.
2: Yeah, it is jealousy, isn't it?
1: He's a more popular alumni than I am.
2: Yeah, clearly.
1: Yeah. We are Red Eye Radio.
0: We'll be right back with more Red Eye Radio with Eric Harley and Gary McNamara.
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0: We are Red Eye Radio. He is Eric Cronin. I'm Gary McNamara. Yeah, I remember watching more baseball when I lived in Navarre, Florida.
1: Mm-hmm.
0: Navarre Beach between Pensacola and Fort Walton Beach when I worked there in the 80s. Started there in early 83. It was after the Atlanta Braves made their postseason run with Dale Murphy.
1: Right.
0: And my next door neighbor, I lived in a little cottage on the beach. He lived in a trailer. Dangerous Dan Patrick.
1: Mm-hmm.
0: Just a great radio announcer.
1: Mm.
0: Every time they'd play and they were on TV, he'd come on over to my house and we'd drink Hawaiian.

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8: Breaking news this hour from Town Hall. I'm Rich Thomason. There is extensive property damage across parts of the southeast after powerful storms, including suspected tornadoes, pounded the region. And forecasters warn of the possibility of more severe weather through week's end. Iran claims it's reviewing a new U.S. proposal to end the war as President Trump threatens more bombing if no deal is reached. The BBC's Peter Bowes.
9: President Trump is now calling the war with Iran a skirmish. He insists it's going very smoothly and that any hardship caused to Americans because of high fuel prices will be short-term and worth it to stop Iran's nuclear ambitions. His latest statements about the negotiations with Tehran have been optimistic but vague. But there are few outward signs of a deal being imminent. With tensions across the region, an agreement between Iran and the U.S. remains elusive.
8: Today's AAA national average for gallon of regular gas, $4.55, up 2 cents from yesterday. The California average, $6.16 a gallon. Russia's defense ministry reports its air defenses shot down 347 Ukrainian drones overnight. A major attack comes after Moscow rejected Kiev's ceasefire earlier in the week. Investigating corruption allegations, the FBI has searched an office of powerful Virginia Democratic State Senator Louise Lucas. Federal raid in Portsmouth stems from an alleged bribery scheme involving a marijuana dispensary business. The cruise ship at the center of a deadly hantavirus outbreak is now on its way to Spain's Canary Islands.

0: Three people have died. The World Health Organization says 5 of the 8 reported cases have been confirmed by lab tests. On Wall Street this morning, stock futures modestly higher. The Dow futures are up 7 points. NASDAQ futures better by 28 points. More on these stories at townhall.com.
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2: Good morning. You're on Casey and Company at 6:03. Here's Chuck Whitaker with traffic and weather on the threes.
3: We still had some rain showers going through as of about 5:30 this morning, so some of the roadways are still a little bit damp, but the good news is no issues right now. We're clear. Good to go at both the Harbor Tunnels with the lanes open. Just took a very quick check now through Annapolis. No problems at the Bay Bridge, 3 lanes westbound, 2 eastbound, and then we're clear towards Ritchie Highway and over to the Severn River Bridge. BW Parkway early, yeah, we get a little minor build up there after Arundel Mills, heading south towards Route 32, and for right now, 695 with the lanes open. I'm Chuck Whitaker with traffic and weather on the threes on Talk Radio 680 WCBM.
4: From the Fox 45 Weather Authority team, I'm meteorologist Justin Chambers. Starting off a little cloudy and cool for your Thursday morning. Heading toward the afternoon, we do expect to see a little bit more sunshine and temperatures into the 60s. More sun and warmer temperatures on Friday. From the Fox 45 Weather Authority, I'm meteorologist Justin Chambers for Talk Radio 680 WCBM.
2: It's 54 degrees in White Marsh and 53 in Joppa Town. At 6:04, here are the latest headlines from the WCBM Maryland News Center. Fox 45 reports that a 16-year-old Falston High School student was killed Tuesday afternoon following a crash involving an electric dirt bike in Harford County. Maryland State Police confirmed. According to police, troopers from the Maryland State Police Bel Air Barrack responded at about 2:30 p.m. on May 5th to a crash between a car and an electric dirt bike at 152 and Pleasantville Road, the intersection near the 7-Eleven and Walgreens. Police say the preliminary investigation indicates a Honda CRV was traveling southbound on 152 and attempted to make a left turn onto Pleasantville Road, and the electric dirt bike traveling northbound struck the Honda on the passenger side. And the family of a 6-year-old child who wandered off the premises of Falstaff Elementary School unsupervised last year has notified the city of Baltimore of their intent to sue. In May 2025, Belinda Curry said her son Liam Livingston was supposed to go to an after-school program, but said Liam decided not to, leaving the school to go home instead. Last night's winning Maryland Lottery pick 3 was 986. The pick 4, 7545. 6:05 on Casey and Company. Stein on Sports coming up next.
5: This is Pastor Dave Lewis for today's Moment of Truth. Words mean different things to different people. They also tend to change their meaning over time. An example of that, which has always driven me crazy, is the word ignorant. Its true meaning, of course, is to be without knowledge or education, unaware or uninformed, oblivious. Somewhere over the years, however, it has also come to be used as a synonym for rude, uncouth, or crude. A similar observation can be made about the word evangelical. Over the years, it has become a self-identifier, particularly a synonym for political labels like social conservative or the religious right. As a Christian pastor, I feel it's my duty to provide some clarity to this. A true evangelical is one who believes that Jesus Christ's death on the cross is the only sacrifice that could remove the penalty of his or her sin. And only those who trust in Christ alone as their Savior will receive God's free gift of eternal salvation. That's the truth of the matter. And as Jesus said, to know the truth would set you free. This is Pastor David Lewis, Cub Hill Bible Presbyterian Church.
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7: Well, Gary's off today. 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Orioles secure a series victory. The Birds beat the Miami Marlins 7-4 on the road. Adley Rutschman went 2-for-3 with two RBIs. Pete Alonso crushed a three-run homer. Brandon Young allows three runs over six innings to get the win, while Rico Garcia secured the save. Teams wrap up their series tonight around 7 o'clock. Nats got back in the win column. They blew out the Twins down in the D.C. 15-2 yesterday. There will be no Triple Crown winner this year. Kentucky Derby winner Golden Temple will not run in the Preakness Stakes. Trainer Sherry DeVoe announced yesterday this is the third time in the past 5 years that the horse that won the Derby has not raced in the second leg of the Triple Crown. DeVoe said the Golden Temple will compete in the Belmont Stakes, which will be held in her hometown of Saratoga Springs in New York. And D.C. United will be on the road this weekend. The Black and Red will face off with Nashville Saturday in Music City. It's a look at Stein on Sports.
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11: I just got three things to say. 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
7: 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It is, of course, a Thursday, May the 7th, 2026. I'm Sean Casey. Coming up in this hour, Mayor Scott's travel agency. All sorts of people traveling all over the country for tens of thousands of dollars, and you're paying for it if you're a city taxpayer. A prominent Democrat leaving the party, calling out the Democrats specifically for their anti-Semitism. This is a piece of audio you must hear. That's coming up a little bit later on in the show. Top story here today is the Southern Poverty Law Center has been in the news of late, especially after the DOJ announced an indictment. In case you missed that story, basically, this is a communist, Marxist, progressive organization that spreads its evil and its nonsense. They're the ones behind the Charlottesville, unite the right down there. They were blaming President Trump for that. But these people were sending money. Donors were sending money to the Southern Poverty Law Center, as the indictment alleges. They would then send money to the Ku Klux Klan and to those other so-called hate groups to manufacture boogeyman. You can't have hate unless there's people out there hating. So that the whole thing was manufactured. And now we're finding out from the Maryland Freedom Caucus that the Southern Poverty Law Center has undue influence on Maryland's school curriculum. And if you haven't heard by now, The Southern Poverty Law Center indicted the other week for wire fraud, false statements, and conspiracy to commit money laundering. But here in Maryland, they also have a vast network of NGOs that have been working to entrench critical race theory, you know, their DEI practices, into every aspect of society, starting with our public schools. That's where their Learning for Justice curriculum comes into play. Learning for Justice is the SPLC's platform for offering learning for civic and political action to build an inclusive, multiracial democracy. It also presents the framework under which the Maryland State Department of Education developed its mandatory anti-bias training for educators and school board members. The SPLC and Maryland Democrats have a lot in common. They both wanted to make Maryland children more racist in order to fight racism. That's their formula, right? We need more haters so that we can fight hate, the Ku Klux Klan, etc. It brings in their donor dollars and keeps the communities divided. Here's how it works. In 2024, the Maryland General Assembly passed a mandate to include anti-bias training for all public school employees with House Bill 1386. Then, a year later, that mandate expanded to school board members with Senate Bill 293. The purpose of this training is to teach white teachers that they are inherently biased and racist, and they need to identify and address all instances of racial bias with their students and colleagues, or they risk permanent damage. The stated goal of anti-bias training is to entrench the concepts into the teachers so that the critical race theory concept is embedded in the classroom environment and the teaching style of the teacher. So even if it isn't in, you know, the curriculum, air quotes, it is certainly being taught. This is kind of a sneaky way to kind of, you know, backdoor it into the Maryland public schools. In the Maryland training, participants have to take a test after the first session to measure their own implicit biases using the implicit association test, which has been thoroughly dismantled as junk science, by the way. Many critics of anti-bias trainings come to the same conclusion. They rarely lead to long-term change of behavior, but they do increase guilt and shame in employees who become so aware of stereotypes, they're supposed to ignore that there's even then a rebound effect. This is a feature and not a bug of the whole thing. And when we come back, I'm going to tell you why this is inherently racist, and there are some numbers to back all of this up. But this is quietly being done in the Maryland public school curriculum, and this is why, you know, basically they're identifying whites as the boogeyman here, and they're trying to convince teachers, no matter what your background, no matter where you came from, no matter how a wonderful person you might think you are, you know, you're a racist, and you're teaching in a racist system in a racist state. So stay tuned. 6:13, traffic weather on the freeze. Once again with the update, here is the king of all traffic, Chuck the Body Whitaker. Morning, Chuck.
6: Morning. The light rain went through earlier this morning. Some of the showers on the eastern shore now left the roadways a little bit damp. There's a report of a wreck, and I'm looking at the area of the accident, maybe here on the ramp from the inner loop to northbound 83. That's a two-lane ramp. You kind of go around and then underneath the beltway and then north onto 83. So it was a little bit damp. It's not appearing right now that it's a big problem. I still see traffic coming onto the ramp and going north, but there may be something right there near where the beltway crosses over. So just a heads up for that. I don't think right now we have a big problem there, but watch out. There may be a little slowdown beginning to develop if you're coming east from the JFX. Even the west side is not bad early on the beltway from Liberty Road down through Route 40. The Parkville side is clear, and the JFX, just watch your speed. Coming south, the roadway is a little bit damp yet between Northern Parkway and the ramps downtown. I'm Chuck Whitaker with traffic and weather on the threes on Talk Radio 680 WCBM.
7: Fox 45 Weather Authority forecast, starting off cloudy, misty, cool today. Maybe some sunshine this afternoon. Highs will be in the 60s. Sunny and warmer tomorrow. Rain showers could return on Saturday. Hopefully by Mom's Day, things will clear up. So we're hoping that for moms, we can get there and celebrate for Mother's Day. Right now, 51 and cloudy in Owings Mills, 55 in Annapolis. Time for some one-liner news. Florida's Palm Beach International Airport, officially changing its name to President Donald J. Trump International Airport on July the 1st.
12: Perfect.
7: Yeah. Mm-hmm. Democrats announced they will boycott it. They won't fly out of Palm Beach or now Donald J. Trump International Airport. Of course, they'll go the way of Spirit Airlines. That'll be the next.
12: Serves them right.
7: Rolling Stones are putting out a new album.
12: Who?
7: The Rolling Stones. It's entitled Foreign Tongues, which is only marginally better than Sticky Fingers.
6: Kind of go together.
7: Yes, they do. Pope Leo has revealed that he was hung up on by a customer service rep while placing a call to his bank. So the customer service rep said he just couldn't believe he was the Pope. You know, like President Trump.
6: He said, holy crap.
7: Debris from the demolition of the east wing of the White House that was dumped in a nearby public golf course has tested positive for toxic metals.
6: Wow.
12: A chunk of the old ballroom?
7: Yeah, or the east wing. They had to tear down parts of the east wing to make room for the new ballroom, and apparently that was constructed with a bunch of nasty environmental stuff. No wonder Joe Biden was confused most of his
12: breathing all that stuff in. The root.
7: Former President Barack Obama has announced the Obama Presidential Center will open to the public starting on June 19th. To get in, the visitors will have to show an ID. Birth certificates will not be accepted.
13: Did you see?
7: It looks like the Death Star. And Brennan was talking about that, and he actually filmed a video, a creepy, cringy video with Luke Skywalker, Mark Hamill.
12: Oh, there's a...
13: It's bad.
7: It's nasty. President Trump is reviving the Presidential Fitness Award that'll bring back the annual physical fitness test to American schools. And the kids will not be able to use ChatGPT on this one, I'll tell you right now.
12: Uh-huh.
7: Drive down and give me 20. Remember those days?
12: Oh, yeah.
7: Yeah.
13: Did you see Gary Player?
12: Chin-ups.
13: Gary Player, who's 90 years old.
7: Yeah.
13: Was doing push-ups.
7: On the White House lawn. Yeah, on the lawn the other day. He looked pretty darn good, too.
13: Yeah. 90 years old.
7: He probably do more push-ups than you and I, Chuck. Who knows?
13: Well, I can do one.
7: Yeah.
13: I push up, then roll over.
7: It's more like a push down. Media guru Ted Turner died yesterday at the age of 87.
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23: 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We'll be on. We will cover it live.
7: He not only founded CNN, he created cable channels, TNT, Turner Classic Movies,
13: yep.
7: Cartoon Network.
13: Superstation, remember that?
7: Yeah, Superstation, TBS, the Atlanta Braves he owned.
12: Sure.
7: He, of course, battled Lewy body dementia in recent years.
13: Yep.
7: Again, and President Trump had some nice things to say about him. We'll cover that in our MAG update coming up in the next hour.
13: I have a local story with that, if you don't mind.
7: Yeah, sure.
13: There used to be a guy who worked at Channel 11, a guy named Don Harrison, did the news on TV. He moved down to Tampa. I was here in Tampa. We had lunch one day. He says, I'm leaving. I said, leaving again? He said, where are you going? He said, I'm going to go to work with Ted Turner.
7: Wow.
13: CNN Headline News.
7: Wow.
13: And that was, and he said, you'll see it in every airport within the next 6 months.
7: Yeah.
13: And there he was.
7: And now they pay.
13: Don Harrison, CNN Headline News.
7: Yeah, now they pay to keep it in the airports. You ever wonder why that's just CNN, no Fox, no anything else is just CNN? Because they pay for that.
13: Mm-hmm.
7: But the other thing is that the only thing I will hold against, I think he was innovative. I think he was creative. I think he, I don't think he liked the direction that CNN took after he invented it. But
13: right.
7: He did marry Hanoi Jane.
12: Yes, he did.
7: Yeah.
13: Yes, he did.
7: I will forever hold that against him. But
12: same.
7: He rest in peace. Chuck, has this ever happened to you? You got your Corvette. You're getting gas at a gas station. A woman walks over, kicks your car door, and then goes off.
24: Can you understand what I said to you, sir?
25: I understand, ma'am.
24: All right, we'll call the police.
25: I'm calling the police.
24: And have them enforce the law. Do you understand?
25: Ma'am.
24: Do you understand?
25: You just kicked my vehicle, ma'am.
24: Do you understand?
25: You just kicked my vehicle.
24: Do you understand? I'm
25: back away from my car now.
24: I have tinnitus.
25: Back away from my car. Back away from my car.
24: No, you have to certify that you understand me. Do you understand me?
25: Back away from me, ma'am.
24: Don't do that again with your car. It's illegal. Your car must be the size of a peanut.
7: He started his car. And as you heard, the hum of the Corvette Z06, the roar of that Z06 engine.
12: It's a nice.
7: It hurt her ears. So.
12: Well, good. Yeah. I hope it did.
7: Yeah. So she is the classic Karen.
12: That is
13: my
12: a
13: car,
12: classic.
13: I'd be hurting her lip.
12: And the only thing they have is repetition.
7: Yeah.
12: You know, it's like ba ba ba ba ba ba ba ba ba ba ba. It's like, have you any more vocabulary? That
7: you're into impressions
12: switch?
7: This morning. I've noticed you're into millennials now and Karens and. We'll have to get you a regular bit here on that.
12: I hope so. I got to air out these vents.
13: She has some grievances that she wants to air.
7: Yes,
12: just
7: she does.
13: It's the season of Festivus.
12: Yes. Oh, please get
13: the
12: Festivus pole or whatever it is.
7: Yes. Chuck, seeing a couple. Appreciate that. 621, you're listening to KC and Company. 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
7: 623, time for traffic and weather on the threes. And with the update, once again, here's Lugnuts Johnson.
13: Right, so some of the roadways a little bit damp from the rain overnight, and Baltimore City just saying they're going out to a vehicle that may be on its side, Pulaski Highway at North Point Road. I mean, it's only 40 miles an hour through there, but either way, we're going to try to get a look at that when we can. There's still a report of an accident. I have not seen it near the ramp on the inner loop of the Beltway, the ramp that would take you north onto I-83, and that's a two-lane ramp, but it gets a little bit damp through there. Every once in a while, we may get a spin out there, so that's what it looks like. No major backup right now on the Beltway, but if you're going east from the JFX and then taking the ramp to northbound 83, heads up for some flashing lights. I'm Chuck Whitaker with traffic and weather on the threes on Talk Radio 680 WCBM.
7: Fox 25 Weather Authority forecast today, cloudy, misty, cool, maybe sunshine by this afternoon, and in the 60s for the high right now, cloudy, 57 in Ocean City, 54 in Severn. We're talking about how the Southern Poverty Law Center influencing Maryland school curriculum, a report out by a Maryland Freedom Caucus, is our source material today. Jim in the Outer Banks says the SPLC is not the only organization that influences school curriculum. The teachers unions, many others do as well. Yeah, well, we know that, Jim, and thanks for helping point that out. But they're birds of a feather. They're kindred spirits. That is why it's important to know that a lot of this stuff is done through the teachers unions and some of these bills that are introduced. When they give you the name of the bill in just a second. But here's how this thing works. In this anti-bias training, there is an overt emphasis on white students being the root of the problems while with other students. In fact, in the Maryland State Department of Education anti-bias training manual, 6 out of the 9 sample scenarios for discussion identify white students as the perpetrators of systemic racism, microaggressions, and religious discrimination, even as young as 7 years old. That's right. And they give examples. And you can find this at the Maryland Freedom Caucus, this report. For the past 2 legislative sessions, the Maryland Democrats have brought forth a bill that kind of looks innocuous on its face, but the Senate has rightly killed both years because of what it is hiding. It's called Ruby Bridges Walk to School Day. House Bill 4386 passed the House this year with overwhelming bipartisan support. That's right, Democrats and Republicans. And just actually a handful of Republicans voted against it. Lauren Arakan, Fisher, Nick Kipke, Matt Morgan, Ryan Naraki, and Kathy Zuliga were the only ones to vote, the only Republicans to vote against this. There were a number of other Republicans that weren't voting. and still get more. But in this particular case, this bill is more of this Southern Poverty Law Center agenda disguised as history and advocacy for walking. Inside the bill, this line is contained. This shall include resources to assist teachers to engage students in discussions about civil rights and social justice. This kind of bill language is kind of like the biggest tell. This is the key or the special interest behind the bill has a curriculum or agenda they're ready to sell to the Maryland State Department of Education immediately upon implementation. So that's how this Southern Poverty Law Center framework for anti-bias training works. It became the basis for Maryland's mandatory training so quickly. It's no secret that Ruby Bridges is central to their platform and curriculum. When you do a search of Ruby Bridges inside their Learning for Justice platform, you get a wealth of resources for pitting young minority children against their white classmates to teach them the classic Marxist oppressor versus oppressed, oppressed complex. Like there, I just pull an example out. Quote, coming to terms with the understanding that you are not racist, but your identity is inextricably linked to privilege and racism in this country is tricky for white children. That's from the article, when a first grader is called a racist. So again, the Maryland Freedom Caucus, was almost exclusive no vote on the Ruby Bridges bill this year, last year as well, and they will remain a no vote in the future. But it's important you as a parent and a grandparent know what is being used to indoctrinate your children that, yes, young, innocent children, and you notice children flock together no matter whether they're white, black, brown, or if they learn these kinds of prejudices and biases from adults, and in this case, from teachers, and from the Maryland State Department of Education, and they need to be rooted out. Major companies bankrolling the Southern Poverty Law Center. Some of them have cut off grants already. Most of these you might know, Gilead Sciences, Raymond James Charitable, PayPal. 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Okay. Maybe you need to stop spending all that money on those ridiculous commercials with the emu. Wasn't it Limo the Emu? All right, there you have it. It's on the Southern Poverty Law Center. So this is just tip of the iceberg stuff, and there are lots more NGOs and lots more organizations like the Southern Poverty Law Center that are responsible for this kind of nonsense. 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Let's get the latest news update with Maggie Hunter.
12: Thanks. Good morning. Fox 45 reports that a judge released Dwight D.J. Rust Jr., the former husband of missing woman Michelle Rust, on home detention on Wednesday as he faces a murder charge in the 2002 cold case. He also had to surrender his passport. Last month, Rust was held without bail to promote public safety and was considered to be a flight risk. On April 21st, 2026, D.J. Rust was arrested and charged with the murder of Michelle Rust, nearly 24 years after her disappearance. Police said that on Saturday, July 20th, 2002, at about 3 p.m., officers responded to the 1800 block of Clark Boulevard in Halethorpe for a reported missing person. And what started as an investigation into a youth diversion program has turned into a full-blown fight for records, and that debate was on full display at Baltimore City Hall Wednesday during a council hearing. The Office of Inspector General has faced restricted access to records amid an investigation into a youth diversion in Initiative, run by the mayor's office. The Sidestep program was a pilot effort through the mayor's Office of Neighborhood Safety and Engagement. The information limitation stems from a new interpretation of the Maryland Public Information Act, MPIA, following an advice letter from the Office of the Attorney General requested by a Baltimore City state senator. However, the letter is not an official opinion, and AG Anthony Brown made that clear to Fox 45 News in a previous story. And did Baltimore County Public School officials do enough to prevent a bus stop fight in Towson that led to five students being charged with assault? One former Baltimore City principal says no, and she believes school leaders should be held accountable. In your opinion, do you think the leadership at Dumbarton Middle School failed? Project Baltimore's Chris Pabst asked Angel Lewis, who has spent nearly 25 years in public education. In this instance, yes, Lewis answered. Now parents are having to deal with issues that could have otherwise been avoided. 6:32 on Casey and Company. Coming up next, Chuck Whitaker with traffic and weather on the threes.
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12: 6:33 on Casey and Company. Here's Chuck Whitaker with traffic and weather on the threes.
13: A couple of accidents over on the east side. The new one just coming in, Eastern Avenue and the bridge at I-95. So you may have some impact there. It's not on 95, but not looking at a big backup. I'm looking at the camera at Eastern Avenue. It looks like we're okay at this point. And then the report about 10 minutes ago of an overturned vehicle at Pulaski Highway at the intersection at North Point Road. We filled in that. Now at the Old Harbor Tunnel with delays beginning around the Urban Avenue ramp. 95 is still clear from Eastern Avenue and O'Donnell Street with the building traffic heading into the Fort McHenry Tunnel. That's the Beltway on the west side. Yep, already building there. Just looked at it. 795 all the way down to Frederick Road already. That's the normal delay on the west side outer loop. I'm Chuck Whitaker with traffic and weather on the threes on Talk Radio 680 WCBM.
4: From the Fox 45 Weather Authority team, I'm meteorologist Justin Chambers. Starting off a little cloudy and cool for your Thursday morning. Heading toward the afternoon, we do expect to see a little bit more sunshine and temperatures into the 60s. More sun and warmer temperatures on Friday. From the Fox 45 Weather Authority, I'm meteorologist Justin Chambers for Talk Radio 680 WCBM.
5: Now, Gary Stein on sports.
7: Gary's off on vacation. I'm Sean Casey with Stein on Sports, brought to you by the Game Room at Yorktown Social in Conkeysville, the total game changer. Orioles claim a series win after taking down the Marlins 7-4 in Miami. Brandon Young credited with the victory after striking out five over six innings. Pete Alonso slugging his seventh home run of the season with a three-run shot in the top of the first, says he likes hitting in Miami.
8: It's a good batter's box and a good batter's eye. And for me, being in division with these guys for a huge number of years, I think familiarity is definitely a helper. But for me, love the batter's eye, love the batter's box.
7: The Birds have won back-to-back games. Yuri Perez was charged with loss after scoring five runs and four hits and five walks for the Marlins, which have lost four straight. They'll do it again tonight, and hopefully the Birds can stay on the right track. There will be no Triple Crown winner this year. Kentucky Derby winner Golden Tempo will not run the Preakness. Trainer Sherry DeVoe announced that yesterday. Third time in the past 5 years that the horse had won the Derby has not raced in the Preakness. DeVoe said Golden Tempo will compete in the Belmont Stakes, which will be held in her hometown of Saratoga Springs in New York. Conference semifinal action continued in the NBA playoffs on Wednesday. The Knicks held off the Joel Embiid-less 76ers 108-102 from the Garden to claim a 2-0 series lead in the East. Out West, the Spurs thumped the Timberwolves 133-95 last night as well. The Stanley Cup playoffs continue with a pair of games on Wednesday. The Sabres beat the Canadiens 4-2 in game one of their second round series. Out West, the Ducks even their series against the Vegas Golden Knights with a 3-1 road victory. Tonight, the Flyers host the Hurricanes in Game 3. Carolina leads Philadelphia 2-0. And that is a look at Stein on Sports.
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7: It's 23 minutes now before the hour, 7 o'clock. You can weigh in, 410-922-6680, 1-800-WCBM-680. So how do we root out the Southern Poverty Law Center and the rest of these radical leftist, progressive Marxist groups from indoctrinating our children? That is the question of the day. You might have some thoughts on that. But the other problem they're having is that the higher level of education, that is the level of anti-Semitism they're seeing at our college universities, college campuses, etc. Again, we see a case of it. Mamdani's cheering anti-Semitic mob violence was on display in Parkey Synagogue on Tuesday night as hundreds of violent thugs with kafir rags tied around their faces battled the NYPD for hours. Notice, and this is happening in blue cities. New York, Los Angeles, you name it, even in Baltimore. Baltimore, did you know that Baltimore is named the one of the most anti-Semitic school systems in the country? In the last couple of years. So here we have, again, that, and of course, a lot of this is you are accepting these foreign students that bear no allegiance, that could care less about the United States of America. They come over here to take advantage of our Constitution, of our largesse, of our educational system, and this is how they behave when they're over here. And I think the State Department has begun, and as they should, deporting these ingrates, and out you go. Yes, we do have freedom of speech, but there is no right to an education at the higher level if you are a foreign student. I think that should continue. If you're out chanting anti-American slogans and you're out causing wreaking havoc and causing mayhem, you are a persona non grata, and you should be your student visa should be revoked, and out you go. In Los Angeles, a Muslim Jew hater who beat an old Jewish man to death at a pro-Israel rally got probation. That's right. That's what, and again, just amazing. This individual killed, his name is Loe Abdel Fattah al-Naji. He gets off of a light sentence after pleading guilty this week to charges related to the death of a 69-year-old Jewish man in California. You would think that that would bear a much stiffer sentence, but not in a city run by Karen Bass, who is a communist anyway, and in a Gavin Newsom-run state. And this is also a state that they gave us Kamala Harris as well. So you can see that there is a growing anti-Semitic thread in these Democrat-run cities, and that's because there's a growing anti-Semitism in the Democrat Party. How do I know this? Well, don't take my word for it. Professor Alan Dershowitz, who has been a lifelong Democrat, a liberal, has voted for Democrats, has caucused for Democrats. He doesn't like the direction of the Democrat Party. Recently, he announced he's leaving. He's left the Democrat Party to become a Republican. But wait, there's more.
10: I feel like I'm in 1932 Berlin at the standing up against what was going on. Not 1938. I'm not saying 1938, but in 1932, before the election of Hitler as chancellor, the universities were turning against Jews. If there was Israel, they'd have been turning against Israel. And I feel I'm one of the few people who am standing up against my old party. Look, I became a Democrat when I was 14 years old. I used to go with a loudspeaker and campaign for a guy named Philip Schuppler, who was running for assembly on the Democratic ticket. So I've been a Democrat for 70 years. I now am strongly opposed to that party. I want them defeated in every single election. Not every one, There are a few. There's this Senate congressman from New Jersey. There's a couple of congresspeople from other places that I want to see elected. But I want to see the Democrats lose control of the House and lose control of the Senate and lose control of the presidency, because I am scared of them. They are against America. They're against Israel. They're against Jews. And the leading people against the Jews are other Jews.
7: Bingo. There it is. So that's from a lifelong Democrat of 70 years who does not like what he's seeing. It reminds him of 1932 Berlin before Hitler came to power. Same kind of environment, same kind of the Jews are the problem, blaming the Jews, the anti-Semitism. We see it now on, in fact, at least Stefanik just wrote a book, Poisoned Ivies, to talk about what's going on at Harvard and Cornell et cetera. So we see it, and these are Democrat, largely run by lefties who are Democrats in these, you know, the presidents of and deans of these colleges and universities, and they're in states, mostly blue, in cities, almost entirely blue. And we're saying that this is because the Democrat Party's now become, now they're saying there isn't, this on the right, on the far right as well, but it seems to have found a home in the left, on the Democrat Party. And he says that's it. He's working to defeat the Democrats in the midterms in 2026 and 2028 and beyond, because they have become an anti-Semitic party of hatred. And again, there are a lot of Democrats in this state. There are a lot of Jewish Democrats in this state. I'm just wondering what your reaction is to Professor Dershowitz, again, who is a standard bearer of the Democrat Party, of being a liberal, and being a Jewish liberal Democrat. And he said, that's it. He goes, the problem is, the biggest threat to the Jewish people are other Jews. And that, you know, we've known that for a long time. We've said that for a long time. Maybe it fell on deaf ears, but now when you have somebody like, with his chops, his credibility, I'm wondering if it's going to carry any weight. We'll see. 6:43, time for traffic weather on the 3. Sorry for the phrase carry the weight, which could be a trigger or in some cases, or chops. Both of those could trigger Chuck.
12: Wings.
7: Excessive salivation.
13: You keep that up, I'm going to trigger you.
12: I got a trigger for you.
13: No kidding.
7: You have a trigger finger?
12: Well, what am I saying? What am I doing? I'm not saying a word.
13: Step back.
7: That's right.
13: Jump
12: Take
13: back
12: a breath.
13: Yourself.
7: Step back from the microphone, Maggie.
13: Don't hurt yourself.
12: I'll try not to.
13: We're at the Bay Bridge this time, and the westbound lanes are open. All the lanes are open all the way across towards Sandy Point, over towards the Severn River Bridge, and over towards the ramps, eventually at I-97. No backups right now. That will be about a half an hour or so. Southbound I-97 at Route 32. Just scanning the Beltway again. We're picking up now on the Parkville side at Hartford Road. Already the west side delay is in place as you move 795 down to Frederick Road. Southwest side of the Beltway looks good. Coming up from I-97, Camp Mead Road up to the VW Parkway. JFX, you're good early from Ruxton Road through the ramps downtown, and right now we're going to post about 10, maybe 12 minute delays, and we're building. The morning backups are beginning now southbound at both the harbor tunnels. I'm Chuck Whitaker with traffic and weather on the 3s on Talk Radio 680 WCBM.
7: Fox 45 Weather Authority forecast, cloudy, misty, and cool. Maybe sunshine later on this afternoon in the 60s right now. Cloudy 54, downtown Baltimore 52 in Parkville. 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
11: Where's the beef?
7: Where's the beef?
13: Clara.
7: Where's the beef?
12: That's going to be me in a couple of years.
13: What are you talking about?
7: A couple of years.
12: Sure, right now.
7: You opened the door.
12: I opened it up. And
7: yes, you did.
12: That was my bad.
7: All right. Chipotle's been one of the restaurants that have been accused of shrinkflation. Have you ever seen that? Do you know what that is? Shrinkflation?
13: Yeah, smaller stuff in bags.
7: Yeah, they put something. They charge more for less, basically, okay? But the CEO says the customers should start asking for more. Here's Scott Boatwright, Chipotle CEO, comments about shrinkflation.
14: You should ask for a little more, I promise you. There's never a team member on that line is going to say no to you. We will continue to put heaping spoonfuls of food in bowls and doodos. It has always been our brand ethos, and it is still to this day. We serve big, beautiful bowls and burritos. tomatoes. No questions asked. I tell my team all the time, put as much food in that bowl and burrito as you possibly can. I want the consumer to tell you it's too big.
12: Yeah, they won't say no, but they'll charge you for double meat or whatever. So that's what happens.
11: All right, so because I don't do Chipotle a lot, rarely, but so I know you like Chipotle.
12: I love Chipotle.
11: Okay, and I know my son loves Chipotle. He loves Chipotle.
12: Stingy,
11: but so they've gotten stingy. So
12: and
11: there's
12: they will take them. They will take a big scoop of food up, and then they'll like shake the spoon so half of it falls off, and then they put it in.
11: Well, I probably
12: and you say,
11: talk.
12: Well, can I have more chicken? And then later when you look at your receipt, you saw you were charged for double meat or double chicken.
11: Oh, really? So when you ask
12: so,
11: for more, you
12: so
11: get...
12: you can ask for more, but you're going to pay for it.
11: And he's
12: so
11: out there saying, oh, just ask for more.
12: And I'm sure they told the employee, and I don't blame the employees. You. I mean, I've been an employee like that. You're told right. to not to be stingy. So we'll see if that really happens. But I do love Chipotle. I love the product.
11: Well, that it makes sense. If you don't feel you got enough meat, then you ask for more.
15: That was a debate.
11: What's so funny, Maggie?
16: No, I was, you know, it was one of those spontaneous.
11: Oh, combustion lines.
16: Yeah. Am I?
15: She's flaming.
11: Yes. Oh. She's on fuego, as they say. So yeah, he's probably saying, look, it might be a little bit of a scheme here. It's like, ask for more and you're going to get more. And then you get charged double the meat, as Kristen said.
15: Sure.
12: So well, that's what has happened. Maybe
16: clever marketing,
12: that,
16: sir. That, yeah, just
11: where's the beef? There's the beef.
12: Yeah, exactly.
15: Well, that's they do that. You take all the Splenda packets and go home.
16: That's, yeah, or coffee creamers or something.
15: Yeah, there you go.
11: Firehouse Subs launches a new steak and cheese melt, if you are like that kind of thing. So it's available right now at Firehouse Subs. Buzz Balls. Have you ever had a Buzz Ball?
16: I've seen them.
11: Yeah, the cocktails, pre-mixed cocktails.
16: Yeah.
11: They announced the new World Cup-inspired soccer balls flavors. Capri Crush. Let's see. Fuego Tamarita. Flags and Freedom, Gold Melon, and much, much more. So there's about a dozen or so Buzz Balls, World Cup flavored.
16: I see them at my local liquor store all the time.
11: So McDonald's, New Zealand. I love this. Would you eat a McMullet burger?
16: Who?
11: Yeah, the McDonald's is launching a new McMullet burger. It's a burger with a mullet, but it's a cheese mullet. That's a piece of cheese that's hanging over the bun there.
16: Oh. It's kind of cute. Yeah. I mean,
11: you just fold it over.
15: So like the show.
11: Something Chuck has never had to worry about.
16: I'm scared to say anything anymore.
15: Shut up. Shut up.
11: Oh, I hit a nerve on that.
15: Yeah, you always hit a nerve. Hit a man right in the pills. Come on.
11: Right. I'll retract that.
15: Too late.
11: Not. All right.
15: Everybody said, did you hear what he said about Chuck this morning?
11: That's right. You'll be getting all sorts of posts on Facebook now.
15: Yeah, no, I have a lot of spies out there.
11: Yes, you do. A lot of fans, too.
15: Yes.
11: And both of them have weighed in this morning already.
15: That's nice.
16: Oh, my God. This hurts.
11: I missed you, buddy. I really did.
15: Sure you did.
11: I was writing a bunch of lines down while I was sitting on the beach.
15: I thought about you and that I had a root canal and I felt better.
11: Very good. It's off and running, folks. All right. See you in a couple, Chuck. 6:49, 11 minutes now before the hour of 7 o'clock. You listen to Casey and Company. We're talking about Alan Dershowitz, and that was pretty much a complete repudiation and excoriation of the Democrats, and especially other Jewish Democrats. Let's see, we got Marty here. He's weighing in saying, they aren't run by the Democrats, they're run by communists that have taken over the Democrat Party. Same diff, okay? The modern day Democrats are communists. They are Marxists. They call themselves progressives, but that's who they are. They're not your Jeffersonian classic liberals. They are completely, just off the beaten path. The Southern Poverty Law Center lists all anti-Semitism as right-wing hate, despite the fact the majority of anti-Semitism is rooted in Islamic and pro-Palestinian movements. This is the root of the claim that right-wing hate is the greatest threat to the country. Yeah, it came from the Southern Poverty Law Center, which has now been indicted, and we'll see where that ends up. 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
11: 672, Eddie has sent us an email saying the real meaning of the acronym SPLC is stupid people loving communism. Yeah, but I think there are people that follow along with that, but I think the organizers aren't stupid. I think they know exactly what they're doing, and that is to, and this is what they've done, especially in the black community. It started in Chicago and it spread to other parts of the country. They basically target the minority groups, and the white people are the oppressors and the minorities are the oppressed, and you'll never get a fair shake unless there's revolution. And that's how it goes down in many of these cities. 653. Traffic and weather on the threes with the update. Here's Lugnuts Johnson.
21: All right, it's about the tunnels now with the normal delays showing up anywhere south on 95. Not quite back to Moravia Road and Pulaski Highway, but getting there. So 15, 20-minute delays in building both on 95 and 895 southbound. The Beltway is already filled in at Hartford Road. The outer loop west side is 795 to Frederick Road. City police with a couple of accidents, both on the east side, Pulaski Highway at North Point Road, and there was a minor wreck on Eastern Avenue just before the bridge at I-95. I'm Chuck Whitaker with traffic and weather on the threes on Talk Radio 680 WCBM.
11: Fox 45 Weather Authority forecast for you Thursday. Start off cloudy, misty, cool, some sunshine later in the 60s today. Right now we're 56 and cloudy in Stevensville, 54 in Glen Burnie. Well, Baltimore's Board of Estimates you met again yesterday and quickly approving thousands of dollars in travel expenses for Mayor Brandon Scott's office, including reimbursements for trips that had already taken place. Gee, and here I was thinking that normally you get approval for an expense before you incur it. Yeah, I mean, not to say that you'd have to be paid up front, but normally when you know that you have a trip, you submit a voucher or you submit and say, this is how much it's going to cost. Can I get approval for this before you spend city money, taxpayers' money? But no, that's not how it works in Baltimore City. In Baltimore City, just go and do whatever you want and then get the approval later. And the reason why you can do that is because Mayor Scott controls the Board of Estimates. And it's a rubber stamp for whatever mayor. So it might as well just call it the Brandon Scott Travel Agency, because that's what it is. $12,000 in expenses for travel that was completed 9 months ago. And the other, listen to this. This is Somebody spent $1,600 to go see the Atlanta Jazz Festival because they wanted the opportunity to observe a large-scale event operating in a park setting. Really? You needed to spend $1,600 to go and see that? You couldn't have seen it virtually? You've never seen it before? Have you led that much of a sheltered life that you've never been to a concert in a park? But wait, there's more. Last month, a City Hall contingent scheduled to travel to Las Vegas for a shopping center convention. We all know how many big shopping centers are in Baltimore City now, right? The board approved $7,500 in travel expenses for two members of the mayor's staff who planned to attend. And so on and on. And all told, the Baltimore Sun they did an investigation. They found the city of Baltimore spent nearly $2 million of city taxpayer money on employee travel alone last year. And that's going to continue to rise. Now, Mayor Scott was asked the other day to defend these. And again, as I said, most of this can be done virtually. You don't need to be sending. This is just part of the perks of the job, okay? Quote, unquote. But here's the mayor defending, and it's the old

0: the friends of the mayor benefit the most. And I understand that's patronage, and it's been going on in Baltimore City, just not Mayor Scott, goes all the way back to previous mayors. I remember Mimi DiPietro. In order to get a audience with Mimi DiPietro, the then city councilman, it was basically, what have you done for me lately? Okay, and then you do something for him, he does something for you. That's the way of the political world. Well, when you're, you know, battling budgets, when you're in arrears, when you're misspending, or you are, you know, basically wasting taxpayers' money, then there's got to be some accountability. But then again, that always falls to you, the voter. So if you, the voter, like what you see, like the what you're getting out of this mayor and out of this city council, then you deserve what you get. But for those that are calling for some fiscal accountability, and that you would be at least responsible with taxpayer money, don't look to Mayor Scott, as we've seen before. Now we know the Baltimore Children's Youth Fund is cutting them off. They're not going to send him any more money to the mayor's office because of, you know, he doesn't know where it's going. You know, the Board of Estimates will prove it even before, you know, you can bring back a bill for, you know, I wonder if it's a cutoff. I wonder if you were to spend $10,000 and, not put in your receipts if you'd get approval for it. But just, there should be some kind of forensic, auditing or accounting of that as well. Rescue Natural Supplements, big Memorial Day month sales going on right now throughout the end of this month. Memorial Day coming up a little bit later on, but we're giving you the sale prices right now. 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Coming up next, did Baltimore County school policy fail over the bus stop brawl? It is 7 o'clock on Casey and Company.
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3: Breaking news this hour from Town Hall. I'm Rich Thomason. When it comes to ending the war, it appears the ball is now in Iran's court. Tehran says it is reviewing an American proposal. President Trump says Iran has already agreed to give up its quest for nuclear weapons, and he threatens a resumption of bombings if the deal is not agreed to.
4: Now we have to get what we have to get. If we don't do that, we'll have to go a big step further. But with that being said, they want to make a deal. We've had very good talks over the last 24 hours.
3: In the meantime, the U.S. military continues to enforce the blockade on Iranian ports. Forecasters are warning of the possibility of more severe weather across the southeast in the coming few days. There is a lot of property damage after strong storms, including possible tornadoes, roared across parts of the region. Dutch authorities say about 40 passengers on the cruise ship at the center of a hantavirus outbreak had previously disembarked on the island of St. Helena after the first passenger died.
5: The dozens of passengers, including the wife of a Dutchman who died, left the cruise ship during a stop out of the British territory. The cruise company that operates the ship previously said the Dutch woman had got off the ship with her husband's body at St. Helena. She then flew to South Africa on a commercial plane. However, the company has not acknowledged that anyone else got off the boat. Dutch authorities have not confirmed where the passengers who disembarked are now. Authorities in South Africa and Europe are trying to trace contacts of any passengers who actually got off the ship. Three passengers have died in the outbreak on board, and several others are sick. I'm Charles Tillesma.
3: Secretary of State Rubio is now at the Vatican for an audience with Pope Leo XIV. On Wall Street, the Dow futures up 24 points, NASDAQ futures ahead 21. More on these stories, townhall.com.
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2: 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Here's Chuck Whitaker with traffic and weather on the threes.
3: Looks like there might be an incident here on the outer loop south of 795. We had a report there might be a vehicle fire, possibly just overheated, on the outer loop between 795 and Liberty Road. We see one vehicle stop there, and then just around that curve as you're getting down towards Liberty Road. It's pretty slow in that area, so it's backing up for the traffic coming south from 795. We'll try to get a confirmation on that right now. It looks like you might want to be in the center and the left-hand lanes as you're passing through there. Morning buildups now. We're up to the neighborhood of the 15 to 20-minute delays with the heavy traffic south of both the harbor tunnels. I'm Chuck Whitaker with traffic and weather on the threes on Talk Radio 680 WCB.
4: From the Fox 45 Weather Authority team, I'm meteorologist Justin Chambers. Starting off a little cloudy and cool for your Thursday morning. Heading toward the afternoon, we do expect to see a little bit more sunshine and temperatures into the 60s. More sun and warmer temperatures on Friday. From the Fox 45 Weather Authority, I'm meteorologist Justin Chambers for Talk Radio 680 WCBM.
2: 62 degrees in Bel Air and 64 in Owings Mills. At 7:04, here are the latest headlines from the WCBM Maryland News Center. Fox 45 reports that the man who scaled the Frederick Douglass Memorial Bridge in D.C. finally came down on Wednesday morning after he said he ran out of water. The man who identified himself on social media as Guido Reichstadter had been on the bridge since Friday, May 1st. Quote, I'm still here on the bridge. My water ran out Sunday and I'm heading down in the morning. Unquote. Reichstadter said in an X post on Tuesday. D.C. police have confirmed that he's being charged with crowding, obstructing, and other charges, as well as unlawful entry and failing to obey an officer. A 78-year-old woman and a 22-year-old man were shot on Wednesday afternoon in Cherry Hill, according to the Baltimore Police Department. On May 6, around 3:03 p.m., officers responded to the 800 block of Seagull Avenue for a reported shooting. When officers arrived, they located a 78-year-old woman suffering from a gunshot wound to the leg. She was taken to a local hospital for treatment. Last night's winning Maryland Lottery pick 3 was 986. The pick 4, 7545. It's 7:05 on Casey and Company. Stein on Sports coming up next.
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10: Gary's off on vacation this week, and I'm Sean Casey with Stein on Sports, brought to you by Farnan and Dermer. Get a $99 AC tune-up for the comfort guys at Farnan and Dermer. Orioles secure a series victory as they beat the Marlins last night 7-4 on the road. Adley Rutschman went 2-for-3 with two RBIs. Pete Alonso crushing a three-run homer. Brandon Young allowing three runs over six innings to get the win, while Rico Garcia secured the save. Teams wrap up the series tonight. No Triple Crown winner again this year. Kentucky Derby winner Golden Tempo will not run in the Preakness next weekend. Trainer Sherry DeVoe announced that yesterday. Third time in the past 5 years that the horse that won the Derby has not raced in the second leg of the Triple Crown. DeVoe said Golden Tempo will compete in the Belmont, which will be held in her hometown of Saratoga Springs in New York. Stanley Cup playoffs continue with a pair of games on Wednesday. The Sabres down the Canadiens 4-2 in game one of their second round series. Out west, the Anaheim Ducks even their series against the Vegas Golden Knights with a 3-1 road victory. Tonight, the Flyers host the Canes in game three of their series. Carolina leads 2-0. NBA playoffs, the Knicks down the Sixers 108-102 to take a 2-0 lead in their series. And out west, the San Antonio Spurs blew out the Minnesota Timberwolves 133-95 to even their series at 1-1. And that's a look at Stein on Sports.
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10: So the guy that was on the bridge finally coming down after, what, was it 4 days, 5 days, something like that? Because he ran out of water. Question, where was he going to the bathroom? Was he must have been wearing a diaper, right? And do you change your own diaper after you've gone? And then what do you do with the diaper? Or are you... Nah, I don't even want to think about it. Kristen is in there shaking her head. Yes, we do. Coming up in this hour, Obama whines about the politicization of the Justice Department. Oh, the nerve, the unmitigated gall. D.C. Democrats are cooking the crime numbers. Could the same be happening here in Baltimore? But our top story here today, remember the bus stop brawl on April the 20th, York Road in Towson? 5 students charged with aggravated assault. Chris Pabst over at Sinclair and Project Baltimore did a piece last night, and it's on their website this morning, on did the school, Dumbarton Elementary, did the school do enough to, did their school safety policy fail is the question. Who is accountable after this massive Baltimore County student brawl? It was April 20th fight, recorded at that bus stop, and it was first posted online by the law firm Turnbull Brockmeyer. It went viral. And then a group of students from the Dumbarton Elementary School can be seen attacking another student. 5 students now have been charged. We don't get their names, obviously, because they're juveniles. Since the brawl, Project Baltimore has obtained multiple emails from multiple parents alerting Dumbarton Assistant Principal Amy Beal and the Principal Amanda Shanks of serious threats to student safety, including on the buses. And these emails... should have led school officials to take immediate and swift action to protect the students, but they did not. A former principal, her name Angel Lewis, she was asked by Pabst whether this was an abject failure of leadership.
12: In your opinion, do you think the leadership at Dumbarton Middle School failed?
13: In this instance, yes. Now parents are having to deal with issues that could have otherwise been avoided.
10: Yeah. And again, this could have been preemptive. It could have been prophylactic in that, when you get a complaint about violence on the bus or being bullies on the bus or whatever. See, today the school system is too, focused on indoctrinating the children instead of protecting them. And that's, you know, the pendulum has swung completely the other way. And Lewis saying that, you know, look, if that were her, and she is a former principal, you have to take immediate steps to protect the kids.
13: The lives of children have really been ruined. Academics can't be addressed until safety is first addressed. I will say, as a former principal, that is the first priority.
14: This wasn't out of nowhere. This was something that escalated over time.
10: Yeah, that last voice you heard is a parent by the name of Patrick Miller, whose child attends Dumbarton. He said he back in November of last year, He began writing school officials about the violence. He says his daughter rides the same bus as the students in the bus stop fight. He even sent school letters a fight video recorded on the bus last fall. And months ago, he wrote an email to school officials, quote, "This bus must be brought under control before someone is seriously injured." And again, someone was seriously injured because these school officials failed to act. And Angel Lewis, the former principal, says the first thing you do is you call the police.
13: Your first operation should be to report it. Then the local police department are obligated to step in, and it becomes a different matter. And this is exactly what happened in this case.
10: Yeah. Should have called the police. Next call you make would be your district supervisor to try to resolve the violence before it escalates. Project Baltimore did email the Baltimore County Public School System, and they responded. Baltimore County Public Schools work closely with Baltimore County Police Department. Our school administrators, including Dumbarton Middle, administrators collaborate with their school resource officers, safety managers, and safety assistants to address incidents and safety concerns that impact the schoolhouse. While this incident occurred in the community, Dumbarton was administrators took action in alignment with system. This is, who writes this nonsense? It's gobbledygook. You know, if you were doing your job, police would have been contacted way before this bus stop brawl, and you might have been able to even single out some of the perps in this thing, but again, this is typical CYA nonsense. 713 traffic weather on the threes with the update. Here's the King, Chuck the Body Whitaker.
3: The beginning of the morning backup now through Annapolis, I-97 southbound at Route 32. It's right there at the merge as you're coming down from Odenton, from Gambrels, you're coming down from Millersville. Right there, we back up through that merge, and then after the bridge at 178, it is not a problem from that point all the way down to Route 50, and then right at the Bay Bridge, the Severn River Bridge, I-97, all the lanes are open on 50. We're still getting a report there's some activity on the outer loop south of 795. There is one vehicle stopped as you're moving south from 795. It's a black vehicle on the right side against the guardrail, but further down there had been a report there might have been a vehicle fire in that area, and we're bunched up. But again, and some of this is the normal delay, which is already there. I think this is just adding to it. On the outer loop, the Parkville side now begins to slow Bel Air Road to Providence Road, and we're getting a few brake lights on the inner loop through Green Spring. So far, the JFX, you're good. South of Ruxton Road down through the city county line, 20-minute delays, and building now southbound at both the harbor tunnels. I'm Chuck Whitaker with traffic and weather on the threes on Talk Radio 680 WCBM.
10: Fox 45 Weather Authority forecast, cloudy, misty, cool today. Maybe some sunshine later on this afternoon. Tomorrow, sunny and warmer. Rain showers could return on Saturday. Hopefully by Mom's Day Sunday, things will be clear and pretty warm. So we're looking at the 60s today. Right now, 53 and cloudy in Middle River, 54 in Dundalk. Time for our mega movement update.
15: America's momentum is back. Our spirit is back, our pride is back, our confidence is back, and the American dream is surging bigger and better than ever before.
10: Well, you know, in the ongoing securing of our hemisphere, President Trump has already taken down Venezuela. I think Cuba will be next, no doubt. And, of course, Greenland is still out there on the radar screen as well. But there's the problem of Mexico and the problem of these drug boats coming in. And most of them have been neutralized. The thing that still is a problem is the drugs coming in by land. And yesterday, President Trump, while he held a White House event to celebrate military moms, President Trump introduced several prominent moms in and out of government, celebrated their achievements, and as he often does, he goes off script occasionally, and he starts just talking off the cuff. And he did that yesterday. I picked up on something that I don't think anybody else is reporting on, and that is not only are we going after the drugs by sea, it appears we're doing it by land as well.
15: Drugs coming in by sea are down 97%, and now we've started the land force, which is much easier. And you'll hear some complaints from some people in, like, representatives from Mexico and other places. But if they're not going to do the job, we're going to do the job, and they understand that.
10: Yeah. So now we're doing it with the land force, is what he says. And when you look at this, our media doesn't report this, but if you go and look at other media down in Mexico or other parts of the world, last week the DOJ indicted Mexican Governor Ruben Rocha Moya along with nine current and former Mexican officials for participating, quote, in a corrupt and violent drug trafficking conspiracy with the cartel to import massive amounts of fentanyl, heroin, cocaine, and methamphetamine from Mexico into the United States, end of quote. Now, keep in mind that the U.S. media is just ignores this issue, completely ignores it. However, every ground report indicates that the indicted Sinaloa cartel governor, Orocha, is being protected in an undisclosed location by the Mexican National Guard. Essentially, the Mexican military is protecting an indicted trafficker and politician in Mexico while avoiding extradition to the U.S. So that adds further context to President Trump's remarks. It's obviously cartel influence is a major issue, and I think most of Mexico is filthy dirty. And I think the current president, Claudia Sheinbaum, you know, again, you have no choice if you're in Mexico. Until you identify and root out the cartels, you're doing their work for them, and President Trump knows it. And that's why, if you remember correctly, there unfortunately were a couple of Americans killed last month in Mexico on a secret mission, because that is, I think, the land force that is being used to stop this rotten poison from coming into the United States. As to Iran, President yesterday squaring off, sparring with a reporter over Iran, and why the reporter wanted to know why they won't submit to a unconditional surrender.
16: You're facing a opponent right now in Iran that has refused to submit. You seem optimistic now to maybe push through a deal. What's different about this moment now than in other moments where a deal has seemed close?
15: Well, why do you say they refused to submit? You don't know that. You don't know what's going on
16: behind U.S. ships a few days ago.
15: And a few days ago is a long time ago. You know, in the world of war, a few days ago, no, they want to make a deal badly, and we'll see if we get there. If we get there, they can't have nuclear weapons. You know, it's very simple, but what's not to submit? So they had a Navy with 159 ships, and now every ship is blown to pieces and lying at the bottom of the water. They had an Air Force, lots of planes, and they don't have any planes. They don't have any anti-aircraft. They don't have any radar left. Their missiles are mostly decimated. They have some. They have probably 18-19%, but not a lot by comparison to what they had. And their leaders are all dead. So I think we won. Now it's only a question of, look, if we left right now Iran, it would take them 20 years to rebuild. You would call that, we're in good shape, right?
17: Fantastic.
15: We're in good shape.
10: Now, the only question that remains is who you're negotiating with. Is it the hardcore IRGC military hardliners? Is it the theocratic nuts, the radical Islamic fundamentalists? Or is it the more moderate types over there? And that is pretty much going to determine. I think, by the way, the latest attempt on the administration, the life of people in the administration, a man was charged for allegedly shooting at Secret Service agents on J.D. Vance's motorcade route yesterday as well. So they're after Vance as well. Marco Rubio had an incredible press briefing the other day, sitting in for Caroline Leavitt. He really, really was hit it out of the park. But this is one of the best answers I've heard anyone give as to the hope of America here in our 250th birthday.
18: For America, at a time such as this.
19: My hope for America?
18: And how do you personally deal with that?
19: Yeah, look, I mean, my hope for America is what it's always been. I think it's the hope I hope we all share. We want it to continue to be the place where anyone from anywhere can achieve anything. Where you're not limited by the circumstances of your birth, by the color of your skin, by your ethnicity, but frankly, it's a place where you are able to overcome challenges and achieve your full potential. I think that should be the goal of every country in the world, frankly. But I think in the U.S., we're not perfect. Our history is not one of perfection, but it's still better than anybody else's history. And ours is a story of perpetual improvement. Each generation has left the next generation of Americans freer, more prosperous, safer, and that is our goal as well. But it is a unique and exceptional country, and as we come upon this 250-year anniversary, I think we have a lot to learn and be proud of in our history. It is one of perpetual and continuous improvement, where each generation has done its part to bring us closer to fulfilling the vision that the founders of this country had upon its founding. So,
18: for America.
10: Yeah, and Ruby went on to say, America is anyone from anywhere can achieve anything in the United States. And just amazing. By the way, President Trump did call Ted Turner, who passed away yesterday, one of the greats of all time, just died, founded CNN, sold it. He said he felt that Ted Turner was one of the greats of broadcast history. He said, a friend of mine, whenever I needed him, he was there, always willing to fight for a good cause. And that's the way it was, 473 days into the new golden age.
15: And we are just getting started.
17: YMCA. It's fun to stay at the YMCA.
10: All right, it is 7:22. 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
10: 7:23, traffic weather on the threes. Update now with the update. Here is Lugnuts Johnson.
3: We were looking at a report here of an accident in Cecil County, northbound 95 in the area of Route 222. That's north of the Tidings Bridge. Looking at it, well off to the side, and really no problem. Some flashing lights there, but the traffic is not really looking at it or paying attention to it. The traffic going around it is a lot of the commercial traffic into the way station, but everybody else on the main line is doing fine. Just pointing that out. Both the tunnels are still in the area, 20 to 25 minute delays. It happens every day now. Southbound on 95 and 895, backing up almost back to the area of the city county line. So far, no major incidents. JFX is still clear. All the normal stuff on the Beltway, whatever that was with the report of a vehicle fire on the outer loop of 795. State police say they have now cleared that report, and it's just the normal stuff moving south from 795 down through Frederick Road. I'm Chuck Whitaker with traffic and weather on the threes on Talk Radio 680 WCBM.
10: Fox 25 Weather Authority forecast, cloudy, misty, cool, maybe sunshine later today, 60s for the high. Cloudy 51 right now in Forest Hill, and it is 54 in Glen Burnie. 7:25, and you're listening to Casey and Company. 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We have another horrific illegal alien story. These are illegal aliens largely let in by the Biden regime, the open border Reconquista types. Again, Alejandro Mayorkas, remember him, Chairman Joe, and the rest of the open borders Democrats who still, to this day, I think it was a good idea. An illegal alien from Honduras beat a man unconscious and raped him behind a dumpster. This was in Suffolk County, New York. Jose Ignacio Bonilla Garcia, charged with assaulting the man, dragging his unconscious body behind a dumpster, and then raping him. The victim was intoxicated and collapsed after he left a cafe back in March. This guy has been deported three times, which would make him a multiple felon. He fled to Texas, tried to escape to Mexico after committing the heinous crime before he was caught. This man should never have been allowed in to the United States. So he illegally entered the U.S. four times. And this is what happens when you didn't have anybody securing the border. The border is secure now, but it wasn't during the entire 4 years of Chairman Joe. FBI yesterday raided an office of Virginia Democrat Senate President Pro Tem Louise Lucas in connection to a major corruption probe, including bribery. Federal agents served multiple search warrants approved by a federal judge at Lucas's office, and the cannabis dispensary next door. Gee, isn't that convenient? You've got a prominent Democrat and a cannabis dispensary next door. She's a close ally of the Virginia Governor Spanberger. I'm not sure how the cannabis dispensary is connected to the probe, but apparently the FBI knows. So, again, three people from the cannabis dispensary were taken into custody. At least 10 other locations being looked at today in Virginia. So we'll have to wait and see what comes out of there. We're waiting to hear what the opinion is out of the Virginia Supreme Court on the certification of the vote to redraw the districts, basically picking up four seats. And maybe that opinion is being written, hasn't been announced. We thought it was going to be announced yesterday, but it has not. So keep that in mind. And in a victory for election integrity in Georgia, U.S. District Judge J.P. Bulley has denied Fulton County, Georgia's motion to force the FBI to return the more than 600 boxes of records from the 2020 election that were seized last January. Again, the district court held the county failed to meet the extremely high standard under federal rule of criminal procedure, which allows a court to exercise equitable jurisdiction. So it's a big victory that I could get these... Because what they want to do with the Fulton County elections records is they want to get them and they want to destroy them. They don't want any evidence to be left behind. And that is a good, is a big victory for, because I still think when all is said and done, we're going to find out eventually what happened. And I think we all know what happened. That election was stolen. We kind of know how it was stolen. We just need to connect the dots, be it machines, be it mail-in ballots, a number of things, so that we are able to make sure that this never, ever happens again in the good old USA. And we still need the SAVE Act. Those clowns led by John Thune and the rest of them down in, President Trump is going to, I think he already has a primary opponent for Lisa Murkowski. I think it's Mike Dunleavy, if I'm not mistaken, is running out there against Lisa Murkowski. And that's good news. Vinny Steele, your home sold guaranteed realty. Vinny, again, has been selling and, of course, homes with remarkable success in his 23 years, and you've heard about 10 of those years here on WCBM. And what I most like about Vinny is this database of 12 to 13,000 buyers that as soon as you sit down with Vinny, you talk about asking price and time frame, and you sign the contract on the dotted line, your home is sold. It's guaranteed. And he makes that guarantee with that database in mind, because he knows people are going to get eyes on your home before it hits the open market or the MLS. And that's why he's so successful. That's the reason why when it comes time for me to downsize, I'll be picking up the phone and calling Vinny. And you should too, right now, 410-709-7515, 410-709-7515. VinnySteele.com is the website. And remember, as soon as you sign on the dotted line, your home is sold. 7:30, time for news headlines. Once again, here's Maggie Hunter.
0: Thanks. Good morning. Fox 45 reports that Baltimore's Board of Estimates quickly approved thousands of dollars in travel expenses for Mayor Brandon Scott's office, including reimbursements for trips that had already been taken place. Taxpayer advocate David Williams criticized the process, saying, "You have a Board of Estimates that rubber stamps everybody's travel. In some cases, they approve travel after the fact." The board approved more than $12,000 in expenses for travel that was completed 9 months ago. City staffers are required to get approval before their travel begins, not after. But those expenses were included among more than two dozen expense reports from the mayor's office, which were approved without discussion. An unmarked Prince George's County police cruiser was recovered shortly after police said it was stolen late Wednesday night, according to officials. The vehicle was stolen along the 5100 block of Indian Head Highway at around 8:05 p.m., police said. A person was taken into custody and the vehicle was recovered. No injuries were reported. And a major investigation is underway after a shooting and stabbing that happened during Cinco de Mayo celebrations in Laurel. This all unfolded near the Amigos Mexican Grill and Longhorn Steakhouse at the Laurel Shopping Center in the 13600 block of Baltimore Avenue on Tuesday night, said the Laurel Police Department. And the Baltimore Board of Estimates approved a $153 million contract Wednesday for new body-worn cameras, tasers, and other public safety tools within the Baltimore Police Department. However, some city leaders questioned whether it was the best deal for taxpayers. The 10-year agreement totaling $150,000 $153,217,966 is with Axon Enterprise, a company the city has worked with for over a decade to supply equipment, data management software, and other tools. 7:32 on Casey and Company. Coming up next, Chuck Whitaker with traffic and weather on the threes.
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0: 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Here's Chuck Whitaker with traffic and weather on the threes.
3: All right, heads up now, 795 after Owings Mills Boulevard. There's a wreck between there and the bridge at McDonough Road. I haven't seen the vehicles yet, but I see the impact already, and it's slowing at Owings Mills Boulevard. So we'll keep an eye on that. And then down at the bridge at McDonough Road, some traffic is coming south. So we are getting some traffic by, but very quickly there's a backup at Owings Mills Boulevard. There's a report of an accident. Haven't seen it yet. Baltimore County was heading out inner loop between the JFX and the ramps at 83. So heads up there on the top side beltway, and we'll get some more on that as soon as we can. I'm Chuck Whitaker with traffic and weather on the threes on Talk Radio 680 WCBM.
4: From the Fox 45 Weather Authority team, I'm meteorologist Justin Chambers. Starting off a little cloudy and cool for your Thursday morning. Heading toward the afternoon, we do expect to see a little bit more sunshine and temperatures into the 60s. More sun and warmer temperatures on Friday. From the Fox 45 Weather Authority, I'm meteorologist Justin Chambers for Talk Radio 680 WCBM.
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10: Gary's off on vacation. I'm Sean Casey with Stein on Sports, brought to you by a game room at Yorktown Social in Cockeysville, the total game changer. Birds claim a series win after taking down the Marlins last night in Miami 7-4. Brandon Young credited with a victory after striking out 5 over 6 innings. Pete Alonso slugged his 7th home run of the season with a 3-run shot, the top of the first. And Alonso says Brandon Young settled in nicely.
2: BY did a great job with execution after that first inning. I mean, for him to kind of bounce back and throw up zeros and give us a chance to kind of put more runs on the board for him is fantastic. I mean, he's awesome.
10: Birds are going to do it again tonight in Miami. No Triple Crown winner again this year. Kentucky Derby winner Golden Tempo skipping the Preakness, according to trainer Sherry DeVoe. A third time in the last 5 years, the horse won the Derby, will not race in the Preakness. Golden Tempo will compete in Belmont Stakes, which will be held in the hometown of Saratoga Springs in New York. NBA playoffs last night. The Knicks over the Sixers 108-102 to take a 2-game-to-none lead in their best-of-seven series. San Antonio Spurs over the T-Wolves 133-95. Their series is even at one apiece. And then in hockey, Stanley Cup playoffs continue. The Sabres beat the Canadiens 4-2 in their game one of their second round series. Out west, it was Anaheim over the Vegas Golden Knights 3-1. Tonight, the Flyers host the Hurricanes. Game three of their series, Carolina leads the Panthers 2-0. Tigers pitcher Framber Valdez was suspended 5 games by Major League Baseball for intentionally throwing at Boston Red Sox shortstop Trevor Story on Tuesday, handing down some discipline there. And locally in some golf news, Nick Barrett hit a clutch birdie on the 18th hole, sending him to a final qualifying stage at the U.S. Open qualifying event at Turf Valley Resort in Ellicott City yesterday. The 32-year-old UPS driver from Catonsville cemented his spot in the final qualifier. And that's a look at Stein on Sports.
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10: 7:37, 23 minutes now before the hour of 8 o'clock. 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Do that right now and reserve your spot to get a chance to guess which is the fake news story of the day. All right, the latest coming out of Washington is that 13 Metropolitan Police Department officials, 13, including high-ranking leaders, were placed on administrative leave following an investigation into the manipulation of crime statistics to falsely show lower crime rates. I think they're lying just about everything these days. Key leaders involved the Assistant Chief Lachey McCall. And those, both of these names you would not recognize unless you were familiar with the D.C. police. The interim chief, Jeffrey Carroll, announced he was suspending 13 members. Multiple high-ranking officials face potential termination. Investigations allege that the supervisors under classified crimes, meaning that they basically watered them down. Classified robberies as lesser offenses. To make their districts appear safer. This would affect the assistant chief, the second district commander, and the others in the third district commander for similar conduct. And some were suspended, some were reassigned, and some are going to lose their jobs, as they should. And there'll be new replacements heading up the top. These are so again, that's a lot. I mean, maybe one or two is it's scandalous behavior in and of itself for any police department. But for the Washington Police Department, the Metropolitan Police Department, 13. So this was systemic. So how was this allowed to fester? We saw the same kind of things here in Baltimore with the gun violence task force. They start off with good intentions, and somewhere along the way, things went south. But this is leadership in Washington, and I wonder, and yes, there has been some crime reduction, especially since President Trump came into town and started deporting illegal aliens, criminal illegal aliens, taking them off the streets. That has helped. The National Guard presence in Washington has helped, as it has in Memphis, as it will in New Orleans, et cetera. But, you know, again, I'm just sorry, I don't see, and we know here in Baltimore was U.S. Attorney Eric Barron working with Ivan Bates. Otherwise, I think we'd be in the same boat here in Baltimore. Now, I don't know if this is going on in other police departments, including ours here in Baltimore City. I certainly hope not. But I think every police department needs to obviously be held accountable. That's why all of the stuff. You have to have inspectors general. You have to have people that are independent. For instance, Commissioner Worley serves at the pleasure of Mayor Scott. The same for these Washington police officers down in D.C. So, again, when you owe your job to an elected official, there's incredible pressure to make sure that you're not doing anything to embarrass that elected official, be it crime stats-wise or getting into a war of words, et cetera. Recently, I have noticed Commissioner Worley asserting himself a little bit more. So, again, I don't know. So I'm not suggesting that Baltimore is doing this. I'm just wondering, how would we know? How would we know? Unless we have a whistleblower from inside and the department that could tell us. In a statement in response to the department's action, the D.C. Police Union cited findings from the National Incident-Based Reporting System that showed a nearly 2% increase in violent crime. Compared with D.C. cited 28% decrease. So not only was there no decrease, it was an increase of 2%. The police union is alleging the manipulation endangers public safety and called Monday's action long overdue. In January, the D.C. Inspector General announced its investigation into the police department's crime data reporting system, and that was already under scrutiny thanks to claims by President Trump that crime in D.C. was much worse than what the statistics showed. And he was right, again. So my question is this. Do you believe the crime statistics in Baltimore are accurate? Do you believe that they accurately reflect what is going on in Baltimore City? Or do you think there might be some manipulation, some massaging of the stats? Again, this is done not to indicate, and normally it's violent crime. You notice that they basically, the demarcation line is murders, non-fatal shootings, and so they can be, I don't know how you would reclassify a murder, but for non-fatal shootings, you certainly could do that. And again, you could basically water down any charge. Cause there's enough laws in the books you could get. But I would think that to do that, I would think that the city state's attorney's office would catch wind of that. But maybe there might be we would need a whistleblower in Baltimore PD or somebody else that would have to be able to step forward. Get at least our Inspector General Isabel coming. And of course now she's in this big, lockdown drag out fight with the mayor and the law department of the city over the redacted access to records, etc. We'll get more on that with Mackenzie Frost next hour at this time, by the way. Mackenzie will join us here as she goes in-depth. Get your thoughts on that. Do you think the crime statistics here in Baltimore are accurate, or are they being manipulated? 743, traffic weather on the threes. Now with the update, here's the King, Chuck the Body Whitaker.
3: And we're brought to you as a service, Bernie's Automotive, 601 Back River Neck Road in Essex. The backup now on 795 begins at Franklin Boulevard. The accident is south of Owings Mills Boulevard, and it's pretty much gridlock right through there. See a couple of cars trickling down through the bridge area at McDonough Road, but not a lot. So it's really crawling, and it's backed up very quickly back to Franklin Boulevard. So if you're coming down from the top of the hill there at 140 on 795, you get down towards the bridge at Cockeys Mill Road, be prepared. Going to have brake lights up ahead. And we were just saying off the air, you could move over to Reisterstown Road, but good luck with that. You know how that goes, south of Owings Mills Boulevard, but that's a possibility if you want to try to go around it. It looks like this wreck on the Beltway may be on the inner loop between Greenspring and the JFX. After the JFX, not much traffic, but it's backing up now at Greenspring. It was reported as minor and may be on the shoulder, but it's adding to the normal delays there. But the big backup right now is on 795. The summer driving season is just around the corner, so let Bernie's Automotive check everything, your tires, brakes, cooling system, hoses, and more. And stop in and see Bernie, 601 Back River Neck Road in Essex. I'm Chuck Whitaker with traffic and weather on the threes on Talk Radio 680 WCBM.
10: Fox 45 Weather Authority forecast for your Thursday. It is going to be a cloudy, misty, and cool start to the day. And sunshine maybe later this afternoon pushes up into the 60s. Sunny and warmer tomorrow. Rain showers could return Saturday. Mom's Day looks to be pretty nice. We'll keep an eye on it for you. Right now, cloudy 54 in Dundalk, 55 in Pasadena. Time to choose your fake news. Three stories, one of which is not true. Identify the fake news story, and you will be the winner. Our contestant today, Jeff, is on the Beltway somewhere. Good morning, Jeff.
6: Hi, good morning. Actually, just passed the wreck at 795 that Chuck was referring to.
10: All right, very good. Talk about timing, huh? Timing is everything. You want to go first, second, third, or last?
6: I'll go last, please.
10: All right, Jeff, good luck. Here are your three stories. Story number one, the mayor of Denver is doing battle with President Trump over his Justice Department coming after the city for their ban on assault weapons. The mayor said he has a message for President Trump. He said if Trump wants, he said assault weapons that could blow his damn head off, then he should come to Denver in person. Story two.
3: Nice.
10: Yeah, really. The Met Gala was held the other night up in New York City. You know, all the people come out in these funky wardrobes and so on and so forth.
7: Lovely.
10: But this year was a little bit different. They had, apparently, you have not heard about Ariana Rose Phillip, a runway model, recently signed with a modeling agency. This is, you talk about checking all the boxes. She is black, transgendered, and she's a quadriplegic with cerebral palsy, and the first such model to sign with a major agency.
7: Does it say what agency, or are we not allowed to know that?
10: What agency? I have to look up the agency.
7: I'm fact-checking.
10: All right. You can fact-check. This was a Met Gala event.
7: Okay.
10: So I'll see if we can get the agency later.
8: That's cheating.
10: Well, why? Asking a question?
7: It is not cheating.
8: It's cheating.
11: I at least try.
8: I'm fact-checking.
7: Yeah, check this.
11: Check this out.
8: Who are you talking to, hon? You talking to me?
7: You talking to me?
10: Story 3 has been 5 years since the man's mother died in hospice care in Phoenix. She has suffered from Alzheimer's disease. Sadly, the man has found out that his mother's body was used as a test for explosives.
7: Ugh. What?
10: Yeah. So he's now contacting reporters, thinking about filing suit. Mom's one of many bodies sold to the U.S. Army for blast testing.
8: Mm. Mm. So she went out with a bang?
10: She did.
7: No!
10: I knew it was coming, folks. Story 1. Denver mayor says if Trump wants to lift the ban on assault weapons, he should come to Denver himself. And do it. Story 2, Met Gala uses a model that checks every single victim box as a prop. Or story 3, a Phoenix man learned his mom's body was sold to the U.S. Army for blast testing. All right, we'll start with Maggie.
7: Oh, man. You make it harder and harder every time. Nino tortured me while you were out.
10: Good. He followed orders.
7: He followed to the...
8: You'll be following the unemployment line.
7: I'm taking a chance. Like I said, this is roulette, so I have no clue, as always.
10: Flag
7: I'm
10: going to
7: say
10: flag
7: number... Three, I'm going to say...
10: All right, Maggie goes for story number 3. Kristen?
11: I think, sadly, I can believe both with the state of our healthcare system, I can believe the hospice story and the Denver mayor story. I'm going to say number 2. As woke as the Met Gala is, they do have some snobby standards. I'm going to say 2.
10: All right, Chuck?
8: I'll go 3.
10: Chuck goes for 3. And Jeff?
6: I'm going to go with 3. I believe the first 2 could be. I sure hope number 3 is false.
10: All right, nobody votes for story number 1, the mayor of Denver challenging the president to show up in person if he wants to lift the assault weapons ban. That is our fake news story of the day.
7: So we're all
10: sorry about that,
7: we
10: Jeff.
7: We all suck.
10: Yeah, appreciate you listening and playing the game.
8: For yourself.
7: Thank you. Don't make me come up there.
10: Down there.
7: Down there. See? I messed up again. There.
8: If you're going south, it's down there.
7: All right. Jeez,
10: this whole show is going south very quickly.
7: Oh, no.
10: All right, Chuck, see you in a couple. Appreciate that. 7:50, 10 minutes now for the hour of 8 o'clock. Memorial Day month sale going on right now. 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
10: .752, 8 minutes away from the hour of 8 o'clock here on Casey and Company. Don't forget, next hour, Mackenzie Frost goes in-depth with us. She sat down with Democrats running for Baltimore County Executive, and we'll talk about that. Also, the battle for Inspector General Isabel Cumming to get access to important city records. Again, so much to know. Sue says, these people were called useful idiots. After the communists took control, the useful idiots were all disappeared or killed. People don't know history. Yeah, talking about, the folks that have infiltrated the Democrat Party and have taken it over as communists. Firefighter John says, considering all the corruption that is being covered up by the Brandon Scott administration, I would bet money that they are covering up and fudging crime stats as well. This administration is probably more corrupt than Catherine Pugh and Sheila Dixon's administrations. And that's why the mayor is fighting so hard to keep the inspector general from looking into everything. Thanks, John, for weighing in on that. 7:53. Again, apologize for the phrase weighing in. But sometimes we'll trigger Chuck to go off half-cocked.
9: I told you to shut up an hour ago. Don't make me tell you again, boy.
10: Yes, sir.
9: Yes, sir. About time I flagged that. Southbound 895. Looks like there may have been a minor incident here. They just pulled in behind the Jersey Wall right before you go into the tunnel. So maybe a broken down vehicle, but it looks like could be a minor accident now off the roadway. And 895 is backed up beyond the bridge at Pulaski Highway. 95 south is slowing from the Moravia Road area into the Fort McHenry Tunnel. And really all four lanes are just slow southbound. Getting better down towards the ramps at Camden Yards at 395. Several things now. Inner loop of the Beltway. Looks like the wreck is after Greenspring and before the JFX. Southbound 795 is still slowing. Backed up to Franklin Boulevard. The wreck is after Owings Mills Boulevard on the southbound side. And if you're going up to Timonium, there's an accident northbound 83. Might be at the ramp at Timonium Road. I'm Chuck Whitaker with traffic and weather on the threes on Talk Radio 680 WCBM.
10: Fox 25 Weather Authority forecast. Cloudy, misty, cool start to the day. Sunshine maybe later in the 60s. Tomorrow will be sunny and warmer. Rain showers could return Saturday. Mother's Day looking better. Right now 54 in Dundalk under cloudy skies. And it is a 53 in the downtown Baltimore. And we're talking about Barack Hussein Obama, the big presidential center, the Death Star, as it has been dubbed, opens up on Juneteenth. Get it? Juneteenth? So the former Presidente complaining about the politicization of the Department of Justice, a topic which he himself is very, very well versed in. During his pre-recorded appearance on the soon-to-be-canceled Late Show with Stephen Colbert, hopefully they'll bury that 6 feet under, Obama went after Trump for allegedly targeting his enemies via the Justice Department.
12: The White House shouldn't be able to direct the Attorney General to go around prosecuting whoever the president wants to prosecute.
13: Right, because technically it's under the executive branch.
12: Technically,
13: the norm is that it's independent.
12: The norm, the idea is that the Attorney General is the people's lawyer. It's not the president's consigliere.
13: Right, even when it's Bobby Kennedy.
12: It's Bobby Kennedy. And so two of the core principles of a democracy, we can survive a lot. Bad policy, funky elections, there's a bunch of stuff that, you know, we can overcome. We can't overcome the politicization of the criminal justice system, the awesome power of the state. You can't have a situation in which whoever's in charge of the government starts using that to go after their political enemies.
10: First off, I'm just curious about the phrase funky elections there. What is he talking about? What does he mean, funky elections? Colbert obviously didn't press him further, but I would be, what do you mean by that, Mr. President? Funky elections. Talking about how Joe Biden got elected, or how Kamala Harris was thrust into the spotlight at the last second, or how Democrats continuously, how Hillary Clinton somehow lost, or how Donald Trump's election was stolen. I would just be curious. And then for him to get up there and complain about a politicized Justice Department when the guy that it was on steroids when he was there. Again, it just with Eric Holder, who's one of the most radical leftist attorneys general in his

0: and it is this guy has, you know, he's the one I think that is, when he said 5 days before he was elected in 2008, from transforming America, and he has set out, that's why it won't go away. That's why he just won't quietly go into the night, is because he's made a joke about it the other day on this Colbert episode, basically saying that, that Donald Trump is interfering in my marriage. Because Michelle wants him to quietly step aside and get out of politics, and he feels the need to do it because of Trump. So, just incredible. But this guy is, I think, and he's out there praising Mom Donnie. He thinks Mom Donnie is, I think he's frustrated he wasn't more like Mom Donnie when he first came in. He had to play it down the middle a little bit. You think he regrets that he wasn't more Mom Donnie-like, in that regard. What do you think? 410-922-6680, 1-800-WCBM680 is our number. Should you care to join us, we would love to hear from you, and talk about, Barack Hussein Obama. By the way, you have to present an ID to get in. So I guess colored to folk, phrase from the past. That's what they use. They say again, this is like the poll tax. So I guess black people won't be able to get in, right? That's the argument. That black people don't have IDs. They can't get access to IDs. So, again, and married women, right? That's the other one. So we'll see. We'll see what happens. 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
3: Breaking news this hour from Town Hall. Amit Thomason. Mississippi has been hard hit by violent storms, including tornadoes that struck last night. Hundreds of buildings damaged, much of the damage in the southern part of the state. Governor Tate Reeves reports multiple tornadoes, says emergency response efforts are ongoing at this hour. Forecasters warn the southeast could see more powerful storms in the next few days. It is a legal victory for the Department of Justice investigating allegations of election fraud in Georgia.
4: A judge has ruled that the federal government can keep 2020 election ballots and other materials taken by the FBI from a warehouse in Fulton County, Georgia in late January. Fulton County is heavily Democratic and includes most of the city of Atlanta. The county argued that the seizure was unconstitutional, but U.S. District Judge J.P. Boulay said the county had not met the high legal bar that would allow him to intervene. The Justice Department has said it's investigating, quote, irregularities that occurred during the 2020 presidential election, unquote. Georgia's votes in the 2020 race were counted three times, with each affirming a win by Democrat Joe Biden. I'm Jennifer King.
3: As Iran considers a U.S. proposal for ending the war, President Trump says that things are going quite well, and he says it's in Iran's best interest to accept the plan.
5: We're dealing with people that want to make a deal very much, and we'll see whether or not they can make a deal that's satisfactory to us. We have it very much under control.
3: Mr. Trump says Tehran has already agreed to end its drive for nuclear weapons. A note, Jeffrey Epstein's former cellmate claims that he found after Epstein's first jail suicide attempt has been made public. It had been sealed and locked in a courthouse vault for almost 5 years, part of an unrelated legal dispute. Watching Wall Street this hour, stock futures narrowly mixed. The Dow futures are up 42 points, while the Nasdaq futures down 1 point. S&P futures 4.5 points higher. More on these stories, townhall.com.
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1: 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Here's Chuck Whitaker with traffic and weather on the threes.
2: The wreck on 795 is still the problem. It's after Owings Mills Boulevard. At one point, it was blocking the left-hand lane. So with that, we're still backed up to and even just beyond Franklin Boulevard coming south. So again, if you're coming down the hill from 140 and you're coming off that ramp, coming down towards the bridge at Cockeys Mill Road, you're going to get the brake lights right after that. And it's going to be solid down to the accident scene. At least at the bridge at McDonough Road, we can see traffic is coming south. So it indicates that some traffic at least is getting by. Beltway, yep, all the normal delays in that backup on the inner loop towards Greenspring. There was an incident there before you get to the ramp at the JFX. And we're still looking at least 20-minute delays, maybe a little longer, southbound at both the Harbor Tunnels. I'm Chuck Whitaker with traffic and weather on the threes on Talk Radio 680 WCBM.
3: From the Fox 45 Weather Authority team, I'm meteorologist Justin Chambers. Starting off a little cloudy and cool for your Thursday morning. Heading toward the afternoon, we do expect to see a little bit more sunshine and temperatures into the 60s. More sun and warmer temperatures on Friday. From the Fox 45 Weather Authority, I'm meteorologist Justin Chambers for Talk Radio 680 WCBM.
1: It's 53 degrees in Pikesville and 56 at the Kent Narrows. At 8:04, here are the latest headlines from the WCBM Maryland News Center. City police are investigating shootings that left two people injured in South Baltimore. Officers were called to the 800 block of Seagull Avenue at around 3 p.m. Wednesday. When they arrived, they found a 78-year-old woman with a gunshot wound to the leg. She was taken to a hospital, but there's no update on her condition. A short time later, officers responded to a hospital where a 22-year-old shooting victim turned up with a non-life-threatening gunshot wound to the foot. Police say that investigation is also ongoing. A Baltimore County judge has granted home detention for the man charged with murder after his wife's disappearance 24 years ago. 48-year-old Dwight Rust Jr. claims his wife, Michelle, left their Halethorpe home in July 2002 to run errands and was never seen again. Rust was indicted on a first-degree murder charge last month. Defense attorney Jeremy Eldridge spoke to reporters outside of the courthouse on Wednesday. The winning Maryland lottery number, pick 3, was 986. The pick 4, 7545. 8:05 on Casey and Company. Stein on Sports coming up next.
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8: Gary's off on vacation. I'm Sean Casey with Stein on Sports, brought to you by Farnan and Dermer. 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Comfortable series win for the Orioles last night as they wrap it up take the series. They'll play again tonight. But last night, they beat the Marlins 7-4 on the road. Adley Rutschman went 2-for-3, 2 RBIs. Pete Alonso crushed a 3-run dinger. Brandon Young allowed 3 runs over 6 innings to get the win, while Rico Garcia secured the save. So good streak for the Orioles now. They're back-to-back games, the first time in a while. No Triple Crown again winner this year. Kentucky Derby winner Golden Tempo skipping the Preakness. The third time in the past 5 years that the horse that won the Derby has not raced in the Preakness. The trainer, Sherry DeVoe, said Golden Tempo will compete in the Belmont Stakes, which will be held in her hometown of Saratoga Springs, New York. Elsewhere, Stanley Cup playoffs continue with a pair of games Wednesday. Sabres beat the Canadiens 4-2 and out Northwest. It was the Ducks evening their series against the Vegas Golden Knights 3-1. In the NBA playoffs, the Knicks go two games up over the Sixers, 108-102, and the Spurs and T-Wolves even their series. Spurs win at 133-95. And a former Super Bowl champion has a decision to make. Free agent quarterback Russell Wilson said yesterday he's been offered a contract with the New York Jets to be the backup to Geno Smith. The 37-year-old says he can still play ball at a high level, and we'll try to figure out what's best for him and his family. And that's a look at Stein on Sports.
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8: 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Coming up in this hour, the Epstein suicide note has been unsealed. We'll share it with you. Mackenzie Frost joins us. Coming up in about less than 30 minutes, talking about the Baltimore County executive race as well as the inspector general in the city. I square off with Mayor Scott over access. But top story here today is a story of a family that is suing Baltimore City Schools. This is a family of a 6-year-old child who wandered off the premises at Falstaff Elementary unsupervised last year. And now they've notified the city of their intent to sue. In May of 2025, Belinda Curry said her son, Liam Livingston, was supposed to go to an after-school program, but said Liam decided not to, 6 years old, left the school to go home instead. Curry said she believes he took a wrong turn, ended up at Reisterstown Road Plaza, and in order to do that, he had to cross a busy Reisterstown Road by himself. And, of course, she never got a call. Until after he was found. Never got a call, notified he was missing, that he didn't show up at the after-school program. She got a call after the fact, after he had been discovered and recovered. Their attorney, Dhruv Ignorajah, yesterday said the school had an obligation to not only take care of Liam, but to report to the parents that he was missing.
10: When we drop our kids off, our elementary school kids off in particular, to our schools, we are entrusting them with what is most precious to us. We are placing them in the role of parents. We expect them to do during that school day what we would do to protect our children at home. If it wasn't for that trust, I don't know that we would send our kids to school. If we thought that they were not being supervised, if we thought that they could wander off and leave the school premises and cross a major Baltimore City artery.
11: Excuse me.
8: The mother's phone goes off.
10: If we thought that they would leave a school campus and cross a major Baltimore highway and end up at a Five Below, we might not feel comfortable sending them to school in the first place.
8: And what he said was, this was a breach of trust. You know, when you send your child to school, you put trust in that teacher, in that administrators, in those principals, in the school staff, school nurse, all of the above, to take care of your child while your child is in their custody.
10: It is that breach of trust that took place a year ago on May 7th of 2025. It was that breach of trust that has led Ms. Curry and Liam's family to advise the city and the city schools of our intent to bring an action for breach of trust, for negligence, for inadequate supervision. The law assures us that when we put our children in the hands of others, that there is a obligation, a duty of care that comes with that trust. It is not a handshake. It is not a leap of faith. It is a legal obligation that the school takes on when they take those children into their custody, when their teachers and staff and supervisors and principals become responsible for the fate of those children.
8: Yeah, and that is this is absolutely a dereliction of duty, a breach of trust, call it what you want. But again, somebody dropped the ball big time at Falstaff. We'll hear from the mom coming up in just a second. It's 8:13. Traffic weather on the threes. Now with the update, here's the king of all traffic, Chuck the Body Whitaker.
11: Backup is still there, and the delays with this wreck, 795 southbound, had been in the left-hand lane after Owings Mills Boulevard, and the tail end of the backup is still back to Franklin Boulevard. So it's taking at least 15 minutes to go from Franklin Boulevard down through that area, and then you'll get better and eventually down to the Beltway. Because of that backup on 795, it's actually helping the west side outer loop with that traffic there, which is normally backed up right at 795. It's not quite as bad because we don't have a lot of merging traffic onto the outer loop, so there is a silver lining there, but 795 is still backed up. Over 20-minute delays, yep, everybody's still there in place on 895 and 95 south going into the Fort McHenry Tunnel. 395, the Sky Ramp from 95 north to the Convention Center. Some slowing there, but with all the lanes clear. I'm Chuck Whitaker with traffic and weather on the threes on Talk Radio 680 WCBM.
8: Fox 25 Weather Authority forecast for your Thursday. Cloudy, misty, cool start to the day. Sunshine may be coming up a little later on this afternoon. We'll be in the 60s. Right now it is 54 and cloudy in the city and 55 under cloudy sky in Ocean City. And from the birthplace of the Star Spangled Banner, Fort McHenry, it has become our national anthem. It is time for us to celebrate America's 250th birthday.

0: All right, it is time. If you ever dreamed of achieving that perfect smile, the time to act is right now. Call the Smile Design Center, our America 250 sponsor, at 410-321-1100. Make that dream a reality. So on this day, May 7th, 1945, the German High Command, in the person of General Alfred Jodl, signed the unconditional surrender of all German forces east and west at Reims in northeastern France. At first, General Jodl hoped to limit the terms of the German surrender to only those forces still fighting the Western Allies, but General Dwight Eisenhower demanded complete surrender of all German forces, those fighting in the east as well as in the west. If this demand was not met, Eisenhower was prepared to seal off the Western Front, preventing Germans from fleeing to the west in order to surrender, thereby leaving them in the hands of the enveloping Soviet forces. Jodl radioed to Grand Admiral Karl Dönitz, Hitler's successor, with the terms Dönitz ordered him to sign. So with the Russian General Ivan Suzlaporov and French General François Savé signing as witnesses, and General Walter Bedell Smith, Ike's chief of staff, signing for the Allied Expeditionary Force, Germany was, at least on paper, defeated. Fighting would still go on in the east for almost another day, but the war in the west was over. Since General Suzlaporov did not have explicit permission from Soviet Premier Stalin to sign the surrender papers, even as a witness, he was quickly hustled back east and into the hands of Soviet secret police. Alfred Jodl, who was wounded in the assassination attempt on Hitler, July 20, 1944, would be found guilty of war crimes, which included the shooting of hostages at Nuremberg, and hanged October 16, 1946. He was later granted a pardon posthumously in 1953 after a German appeals court found him not guilty of breaking international law. But it was on this day Germany officially surrendered unconditionally to the Allies in France. And that is an update at America 250, brought to you by the Smile Design Center.
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0: All right, so we're going to hear from the mother in just a second on this suit that was announced yesterday at Falstaff Elementary in Baltimore City Schools. Marty's weighing in, saying, I bet Liam is a constant discipline problem and an habitual loper, meaning somebody who wanders off school premises, another Baltimore payday. And that might be the case. And I don't know. I don't have Liam's records in front of me, but he is 6 years old. Number one. Number two, don't you think if he was a constant discipline problem that Ms. Curry, his mom, should have been notified, or Livingston, the father, should have been notified of the disciplinary problems? And at the end of the day, whether a disciplinary problem or not, is it still not the school's responsibility when you have your children there in their custody to keep track of them? You know, I just, you know, whether they're discipline problems or not, and there are many, believe me, in these schools, but it is when their child is in, I think it's called patris, or parent patri, or is the legal concept, that they act as parents in absent of the parent when they're in the custody of the school. So they have an obligation, and they did not meet that obligation now. What that mean? Cause look, anything could have happened crossing a very busy Reisterstown Road. And that's something you don't want to happen to your child. Let's say, you know, if they can't keep an eye on a disruptor, what about an innocent child that doesn't disrupt? Just asking out loud. Hey, 20 minutes after the hour, joining us once again, reverse mortgage answer man, Mark McVeary. Good morning, Mark.
3: Good morning, Sean. What's happening?
0: It is great to have you back on, and let's talk a little bit about the reverse mortgage process. Let's say somebody takes out a reverse mortgage, and then later on they pass away. What happens next?
3: I mean, first of all, you know, the bank doesn't take their house, which a lot of people think. You know, that's probably the number one myth. A reverse mortgage is just like a regular mortgage. It's a lien against the property that the heirs need to settle up. I mean, they can either refinance the house and keep it, or sell the home. pay off what's owed and keep the rest. I mean, what I see most families do is they sell the house because they're living somewhere else or there's multiple kids involved, and that's the easiest way to be able to settle things up. Reverse mortgage also has protection that most loans don't have. If somebody ever owed more than what the house is worth, either them or their estate would ever owe the difference. The main thing I try to make people understand is this. People always make it a reverse mortgage thing. Reverse mortgage, regular mortgage, whatever it is, it's got to be settled up.
0: So what are you hearing from homeowners right now? What's going on right now with folks that are contemplating a reverse mortgage?
3: I mean, a lot of people are just having a hard time. I mean, I think everybody could use a little bit of extra money. Most of the people I talk to are living primarily on Social Security. It probably averages anywhere from like $1,500 to $2,500 a month. I mean, obviously some more, some less. And lately, I actually been getting a lot of calls from a lot of self-employed borrowers before they were retired. But, you know, think about it. If you have a mortgage, once that payment is made, in a lot of cases, you know, half that income's already gone, even before you put any gas in your car or food on the table. And even if the house is paid off, I'm just hearing from a lot of people that there's basically more. Meanwhile, sitting on this house with all this equity that really isn't doing anything for them. I can tell everybody all the time, this isn't free money. No money is. But it's a way to access tax-free cash without a monthly payment. And once they do this, you know, having that extra money each month makes a whole lot of difference.
0: I don't know. You've talked about that, paying off existing mortgage or home equity line and eliminate that monthly payment. What do you do? What happens when they've already paid off their home?
3: I mean, if the house is paid off, then you actually have access to even more money. If somebody has a mortgage, I have to use the first part of the reverse mortgage to pay that off. If the house is free and clear, the money can be used however they want. A lot of times when I have somebody in that situation, what they'll do is pay off some bills, do some home improvements, and leave the rest sitting in the line of credit for future needs. And if they never use that money in the line of credit, they don't have to pay it back. I just closed a client in Anne Arundel County who didn't have a mortgage, but he needed extensive dental work and repairs around the house. Now he's got the money to take care of everything and has that line of credit for future needs. And one thing I want to say real quick, Sean, if people ever hear us talking and they didn't catch the number or something like that, they can always call the station. I had somebody that called me the other day. Like, I was waiting for you to get back on the radio because I didn't get your number. You guys always are cool at WCBM, and you'll give them the number if they need it.
0: Yeah, we also have, I think, if I'm not mistaken, a client page at the website, but I'll double-check that, that you can go on the website and get access to your contact information as well. So that number again, Mark?
3: It's 410-788-7070, 410-788-7070.
0: All right, thanks. We'll talk to you soon.
3: Thanks, Sean.
0: All right, Mark McVeary is your reverse mortgage answer man. Now over to Traffic Man. You know, he's got the cape with the big T right on his chest. Chuck the Body Whitaker.
4: It's a nasty visual. As long as it's not spandex.
0: Yeah, that would be very nasty.
4: Yeah, it's hard to run with that stuff.
0: Yes, it is.
4: The wreck on 795 after Owings Mills Boulevard, now on the shoulder, had been pretty much in the left-hand lane for the last 45 minutes or so. So the backup is easing now. It's south of Franklin Boulevard, and it's starting to get better towards Owings Mills Boulevard. And then you're clear at least down to the Beltway. Once you get there, the outer loop is slow. It's moving, but it's slow. 795 to Frederick Road. The inner loop at Green Spring to Parkville side is still backed up. No changes in the delays at both the Harbor Tunnels. Ever since the Key Bridge went down, we deal with these backups every day on 95 and also on 895 southbound. So all of that is still in play for the traffic coming through that area, and the heavy traffic north on 895 not having a problem. Northbound 95 is clear coming into the Fort McHenry Tunnel. The ramp and the interchange is a little bit busy downtown at 95 Russell Street and 395. I'm Chuck Whitaker with traffic and weather on the threes on Talk Radio 680 WCBM.
0: Fox 25 Weather Authority forecast, cloudy, cool, misty start to the day today. Sunshine maybe later, warming things up a bit into the 60s. Right now, cloudy, 53 in Ellicott City, 55 in Annapolis. We're talking about this lawsuit that has been filed by Theroux Vignaraja on the behalf of the parents of the child left unsupervised by City of Baltimore School. They are seeking compensatory damages for emotional distress and ongoing therapy for the six-year-old. Here's the mother, Ms. Curry, talking about she feels that her trust in the school system was violated.
5: As parents, we entrust the school system at 7:30 until whatever time, you know, you pick your child up, that they would be totally accountable and vigilant on your child's safety. Falstaff Elementary did not do that with my child. The accountability wasn't there to the date. I have not received any formal apology to alleviate any pain, which it probably wouldn't, but it would have been nice to hear that adults, you know, are accountable. Yes, we dropped the ball. We're so sorry. Liam is our priority. You know, things of that nature. So to say the least, it has left me with different emotions about the school system. Of course, they have to go to school. I won't be there every waking moment of their time. So that's my battle that I need to fight, hoping that another school would not, you know, commit the same thing that Falstaff did. And, you know, like my attorney said, kids will be kids. But at home, they're not the boss of.
0: Yeah, well.
5: At school, they shouldn't be the boss of themselves. The only thing that they're boss of themselves or anything are the toys that they play with. You know, a six-year-old does not have the mental capability to determine whether or not is this right or wrong all the time. You know, if I don't want to stay here, I'm going to leave. I'm going to try to leave. You know, and thank you, because this is shaking me up, you know, and I'm being at a loss of words, but I'm so full with emotion and anger. You know, I'm mad that they dropped the ball.
0: Yeah, it appears that certainly they did drop the ball, and Ms. Curry said that not only did the Falstaff fail her, they failed her child.
5: Luckily, through the grace of God, Liam wasn't hurt. He wasn't. But to navigate, you know, from Falstaff Elementary here on foot, neighborhoods, streets, dangerous people. So it's not the fact that he left. He was found. The fact is, you think of what could have happened. You know, and like my attorney said, no one called me. I'm at work doing what I do, you know. Hours later, you tell me he was missing. That right there is just negligence, distrust, to say the least, and lack of accountability.
0: Yeah, Vic Naraja went on to say, blaming the school seemed to be blaming the six-year-old, saying kids will be kids, you know. There's a lot we don't know, let's say, about this case, this student, Liam, and the school, which I guess will come out in this civil lawsuit. But that is very scary for any parent to have a child that's been left allowed to wander off school campus in traffic and so on and so forth. 829 Law Officer Michael A. Freeman there for you if you need him. And that is when it comes to serious accident resulting in serious injury. Michael and his firm put your recovery priority number one, that you get better, you get back to your family, back to your job or running a business, all the important priorities in life. And there's so many different things that factor into that. And they do handle everything from A to Z. One of the reasons why they've been named one of the top 10 personal injury law firms in the state over the last 10 years, because they do put your recovery priority number one. They deal with the insurance companies. They'll deal with, you know, the medical situation. If you need to find a doctor or need to have some money advanced for medical reasons or for whatever it is, they will take care of it. Diminution of value if your car has been totaled, they'll take care of that as well. Check them out. 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It's 8:30. Time for the latest news headlines. Mackenzie Frost is coming up next. Here's Maggie Hunter.
6: Thanks. Good morning. The FAA has launched an investigation after two Southwest Airlines planes clipped wings at BWI Marshall Airport. Investigators say Southwest Airlines flights 1048 and 562 clipped wings while they were pushing back from their gates at around 10:30 p.m. on Monday. The FAA says the incident happened in an area where air traffic controllers do not communicate with flight crews. Southwest says the planes were immediately removed from service and no passengers were injured. The airline also says an internal review is underway. And two Hartford County trails are closed until further notice after several vultures tested positive for avian flu. The birds were found on the Wildflower Trailhead and the Mason-Dixon Trail between the Overlook parking area and Fisherman's Park and the closures. The hiking trails are on Constellation Energy property near the Conowingo Dam. Constellation closed the same trails last year out of concerns that the avian flu could be spreading in the area. And a 16-year-old Falston High School student was killed Tuesday afternoon following a crash involving an electric dirt bike in Harford County. Maryland State Police confirmed. According to police, troopers from the Maryland State Police Bel Air Barrack responded at about 2:30 p.m. on May 5th to a crash between a car and an electric dirt bike at 152 and Pleasantville Road near the intersection of 7-Eleven and Walgreens. Police say the preliminary investigation indicates a Honda CRV was traveling southbound on 152 and attempted to make a left onto Pleasantville Road, and the electric dirt bike traveling northbound on 152 struck the Honda on the passenger side. And the family of a 6-year-old child who wandered off the premises of Falstaff Elementary School unsupervised last year has notified the city of Baltimore of their intent to sue. It's 8:32 on Casey and Company. Coming up next, Chuck Whitaker with traffic and weather on the threes.
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6: 833 on Casey and Company. Here's Chuck Whitaker with traffic and weather on the threes.
4: The backup on 795 now is gone, is completely gone, and back to normal. Franklin Boulevard down through the ramps at Owings Mills Boulevard within the last hour or so. We had the wreck south of Owings Mills Boulevard, and now we're back up to the posted limit. Still going to be heavy, though, on the Beltway, so be prepared for that. Both the tunnels are still backed up at least 20 minutes, maybe a little bit longer. Both on 95 and 895, Anne Arundel County, new wreck heads up for that. Route 32 westbound with road blockage at the intersection at Route 175. I'm Chuck Whitaker with traffic and weather on the threes on Talk Radio 680 WCBM.
8: From the Fox 45 Weather Authority team, I'm meteorologist Justin Chambers. Starting off a little cloudy and cool for your Thursday morning. Heading toward the afternoon, we do expect to see a little bit more sunshine and temperatures into the 60s. More sun and warmer temperatures on Friday. From the Fox 45 Weather Authority, I'm meteorologist Justin Chambers for Talk Radio 680 WCBM.
1: Now, Gary Stein on sports.
0: And Gary has the week off on vacation. I'm Sean Casey with Stein on Sports, brought to you by Yorktown Social in Cockeysville. The total game changer. Birds claim a series win after taking down the Marlins 7-4 last night. Brandon Young credited with the win after striking out 5 over 6. Pete Alonso slugging his 7th dinger of the season. 3-run shot on top of the first. And the Birds have won the back-to-back games, first time in a while. Pete Alonso saying that he takes pride in leading by example.
9: But again, just the effort, preparedness, and just attention to detail. I mean, that's big for us. So I just want to keep echoing that and keep doing whatever I can to help bring this team W's.
0: No Triple Crown winner this year. Yesterday, Kentucky Derby winner Golden Tempo was ruled out. He will skip the Preakness Stakes, according to his trainer, Sherry DeVoe. Third time in the last 5 years, the horse that won the Derby will not race in the Preakness. DeVoe said Golden Tempo will compete in the Belmont Stakes, which will be held in Saratoga Springs in New York. Elsewhere on the ice last night, Stanley Cup playoffs, pair of games. The Sabres beat the Montreal Canadiens 4-2 in game one of their second round series, while the Anaheim Ducks even their series against the Vegas Golden Knights 3-1. The Flyers host the Hurricanes tonight in game three of their series. NBA playoffs, Knicks down the Sixers 108-102 to take 2-0 lead, and the Spurs dominated the Wolves 133-95. Their series is even at one apiece. It looks like the NCAA basketball tournaments are reportedly in the final stage of expanding. According to a report from ESPN, the NCAA committee calls on Thursday for the final steps that need to be cleared for the fields of both tournaments to expand from 68 to 76 teams beginning this fall. And finally, happy heavenly birthday, I should say, to the Golden Arm, Johnny Unitas. And he was born on this day, 1933, in Pittsburgh, Pennsylvania. He selected 10 Pro Bowls during his career, was named the Associated Press NFL MVP in 1964 and 1967. Let's not forget he was in the greatest game that was ever played. Johnny Unitas, born on this day in 1933. And that's a look at Stein on Sports.
10: 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You know I live for the game, and I found my new favorite spot. It's the game room at Yorktown Social. 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
0: 8:37, 23 minutes now before the hour of 9 o'clock. It is Thursday morning, means it's time to go in-depth with Fox 45's government investigative reporter, Mackenzie Frost. Good morning, Mackenzie.
12: Good morning, Sean. How's it going?
0: It's going well, and I guess you'll be able to catch your breath after the session in Annapolis is all over, but it's on to the next big thing. That's the political races coming up, primaries in June. You sat down with the 5 Democrat county executive candidates for your series tonight, and what'd you come away with? What about these 5?
12: Yeah, you know, it's interesting. I think that everyone has a different, you know, vision for the future of Baltimore County. We've got some insiders. We've got some newcomers. And, you know, I think ultimately growth is top of mind for many of the candidates, growing Baltimore County, the economy, attracting more businesses, making sure people stop leaving the county for various reasons. And then we spent a decent amount of time talking about the Towson Town Center and White Marsh Mall and some juvenile crime concerns. We also talked about the implementation of Blueprint and what that looks like for the county moving forward. Everyone is a Democrat, but there's still kind of a wide spectrum of views politically. And I think it's interesting. Voters will definitely have their pick, and I guess we'll see what happens.
0: You know, when you're talking about, you give us a laundry list there of some of the issues: Towson, juvenile crime, schools. We had that bus brawl at York Road and in Towson, elementary schools, et cetera. 3 of these guys are on the county council already. And so my question really would be, what did they do to tackle any of these problems before they wanted to be county executive?
12: Yeah, that is something that we talked about because, you know, one of the criticisms that we hear from some of the other candidates is that these 3 have been involved and they argue that they have been part of the problem, so why should the county continue with more of the same? And, you know, each one has a different answer. They argue, well, the council only has so much power, or they've talked about what they've, you know, introduced and tried to push, and they're only one member on the council. And that's something that voters will really have to take a look at and decide for themselves, you know, do you want someone new to come in who hasn't been a part of the system, or is this an issue that really is an executive-led decision where that person at the top can really drive some of these policies And I think working with the county executive and the council is an interesting relationship. And Baltimore County has this unique position right now with Kathy Klausmeier, who was kind of, you know, picked to run this in the interim capacity. It almost feels like perhaps some of the plans were put on pause for a little bit until there was a more permanent person in place. And I think that that is a unique perspective. We're going to dive more into this with these candidates too next Friday when we have them on for our debate. And that is something that voters will really have to take a look at, I think.
0: You know, one of the criticisms of members of the county council that are running for county executive is the two attempts to feather their own nests. One with the charter amendment, which ends up increasing their salary. And then, look, everybody knows you put a charter amendment in Baltimore County 90% of the time it's going to pass. And the other was this golden parachute pension thing, Wade Katch's bill, which they then eventually walked back after they got a bunch of pushback on that. Was that discussed at all?
12: We talked a little bit about some of those issues. We really spent time talking about their platforms and their visions for this. I think that that is definitely a topic that we will dive into during the debate next Friday. So we want to make sure people tune in for that as well. Because I know that voters are, you know, when that happened, voters and people were a little frustrated and wanted to know what the heck was going on. What are these people doing, trying to perhaps enrich themselves and on the backs of taxpayers? And I think that there's a lot of explanation that needs to be said for some of those decisions.
0: Did any of the Democrat candidates distance themselves from the Maryland Democrat Party, basically the overall juvenile crime approach?
12: No, not really. We talked a lot about DJS and some of the problems, and without pointing fingers necessarily, some people said that they think what is working needs to be addressed, what isn't working needs to be addressed, strengthening the communication between counties and DJS. But a lot of what we heard was we need to address the root cause, and we need to talk about wraparound services, and that's very in line with what we hear with Democrats in Annapolis, who are the ones kind of setting this agenda and the policies.
0: And what about the an inspector general? That thing got watered down and basically died in Annapolis. Of course, there was a lot of controversy over Kelly Madigan and so what were their thoughts on that? Would they be for a an independent inspector general, or are they pretty much going along the way that the rest of the Democrats in Annapolis have gone?
12: It's interesting because one candidate, the newest one, Mansoor Shams, I would argue, he did disagree with the governor, and he distanced himself a little bit from the governor specifically and said he believes that there should be a statewide inspector general and, more transparency, more oversight. And I thought that was pretty interesting because we didn't really hear a lot of that from other Democrats in Annapolis this year. When it comes to the OIG access bill, the one that would exempt them from the MPIA, we didn't really have a lot of specific answers from some of these candidates, which I thought was kind of interesting given the fact that the OIG issue was so prevalent in Baltimore County just last year. Transparency, accountability, and oversight is something that I still think looms pretty large in Baltimore County and resonates with voters. And some of them didn't really have very many thoughts about that bill specifically that ended up, like you said, dying in Annapolis.
0: All right, Maury, speaking of OIGs, we'll go turn our spotlight on the city and the battle there with Mayor Scott and the law department, and coming up in just a second, 8:30, 8:43, traffic and weather on the threes. And once again here with the update is Chuck Whitaker.
4: A little bit slow yet, headed towards Annapolis, but it's the normal stuff right here. I-97 looking at you live here at Route 32, and then once you get down past the bridge and the overpass at 178, you're clear all the way through Annapolis, and no problems at all on 50 between the Bay Bridge, Ritchie Highway, and the Severn River Bridge. North and west of this area, there's a late wreck, and it's a problem on Route 32 westbound at Route 175. I'm Chuck Whitaker with traffic and weather on the threes on Talk Radio 680 WCBM.
0: Fox 25 Weather Authority forecast, cloudy, misty, and cool today. Sunshine this afternoon into the 60s we go. Right now, cloudy, 52 in Reisterstown, and it is 55 in Baltimore City. We're on the line here, Newsmaker line, of course, with Mackenzie Frost. In depth tonight at 5:30 on Fox 45. In addition to the five Democrats running for county executive, there's the ongoing battle with the mayor and Isabel Cumming, the inspector general in the city, over her access to records. And there's some new wrinkles here, Mackenzie. What can you tell us? What's the latest?
12: Yeah, yesterday's hearing was really interesting. It was almost 3 hours long. And, you know, one of the biggest things that I think took some people by surprise was, if you remember, you know, Isabel Cumming posted those photos with all of those records that were redacted, right? And that kind of has become the image of this problem of these redacted documents coming from the law department to the OIG. Well, the law department told the city council that they were not the ones who initially redacted those documents. And that's really interesting because Isabel Cumming said after that that was the first time she had heard that. She says that they have a letter from the law department talking about why some of those redactions were made. And so that was a really big surprise and really raises a lot of questions about who redacted those documents. Why did the law department hand them over if they were redacted by a third party? What, and why are we just hearing about this now? I mean, we've been talking about this issue for months, and I know that we have done several stories on those documents. We've talked to the mayor about it, and never once did we hear that the law department was not the one who redacted those documents until now. And so we're back to like more questions about right. What's really going on.
0: I just leap in. So there, I just had this visual of Mayor Scott with a Sharpie, but apparently that didn't happen. I have to wait and see. I'm sure you'll ask him that question in the future. So that is very interesting. Somebody in the law department redacted those documents. You would hope somebody with authority. But what was also interesting from your reporting is that, remember, the AG's office says this was not, the right. Legal advice they gave was not an opinion, right? This was just some friendly legal scholarly advice.
12: Right. It was just an advice letter, as they call it. And even A.G. Brown said that this could have been written by a second-year law student. And that advice letter is what the law department is using to do this new interpretation of the public records law. And that's really, you know, a question of why now. They talked a lot about this yesterday, is the fact that the OIG has had this access for years, and this is how it's happened for years, and never once did the mayor have an issue with it, not during his first term, not in, you know, up until this year with this specific investigation into Monzi and Sidestep, did we have this new interpretation of MPIA. And I've got to tell you, I have two outstanding public records requests, one with the city and one with the AG's office, to try and see exactly what did Senator Antonio Hayes ask for when he sought this advice letter from the AG. And also, I want to see the communication in the mayor's office as that request was being made by Senator Hayes, because was there a coordination happening? Did the mayor ask for this? What was really going on behind the scenes? The mayor's office, you know, the city's dragging their feet on this public records request. We're still waiting to see some records from the AG's office. I don't think this is the end of this issue. And again, it raises the question of why now? Why was this investigation so sensitive that they decided to reinterpret the law?
0: Do you think the mayor is looking at what's happening down the parkway, where an inspector general in D.C. Caught 13 high officials in the D.C. Metropolitan Police Department cooking the crime stats? I'm not saying the mayor's doing that. I'm just saying that that's the kind of thing that inspectors general find, and maybe he's just trying to basically dilute her power a little bit.
12: Yeah, I mean, it is interesting, right? I mean, this Monzi is one of the biggest priorities for this administration in the city, and Sidestep was this pilot program that they had talked about expanding up until this year into the city. And if we have this fraud and we have these invoices, and who is getting this money, where is this money going, what nonprofits are benefiting from this, you know, this goes back to the issue of nonprofits in the city that we've talked about for years and the lack of transparency. So I think that, you know, maybe the mayor's concerned. I don't know. I don't know what's in there. We'll have to see if we'll ever find out exactly. But it raises a lot of eyebrows and, you know, piques a lot of interest for people who are trying to get to the bottom of where taxpayer dollars are going and why this is so important to keep private.
0: All right, we'll be tuned in tonight, 5:30, Fox 45, Mackenzie Frost in depth. Mackenzie, we'll talk to you next Thursday.
12: Sounds good. Thanks.
0: All right, have a great day. 8:50, 10 minutes now before the hour of 9 o'clock. Time for our feel-good news segment of the day.

0: Well, this is an unusual story, but still turns out to be a really good one. Two pet goats saving their owner's life after a powerful Oklahoma tornado buried the family beneath debris. Rescuers noticed the goats standing on top of the rubble pile, which helped them pinpoint where the cellar and the trapped family was located. Here's the homeowner, Mary Sloat. That's right. Mary Sloat, who has the pet goats, talking about her heroic goats.
1: There was glass shattering. We could hear bricks falling and our cellar door dented in. And we just knew that it was bricks that had fallen from the wall. But I looked into our backyard and saw both of our goats, Percy and Penny, and was very overwhelmed that they survived. And he says, when we came around the back of the house, your goats were standing on the pile of bricks. And we were pretty sure that's probably where the cellar was.
0: Yeah, just that's amazing. They would, they know. I guess the pets are just have this sixth sense, as they say. 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
3: 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Live up-to-the-minute traffic reports. An accurate weather forecast from the meteorologist at Fox 45. News, weather, traffic, Sean Hannity and Rob Carson. 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
0: Day 52, 8 minutes away from the hour of 9 o'clock. Kim Klasick live coming up next. We'll, peek in with Kim here in just a second and see what's coming up on her show in just about 15 minutes or so. So stay right where you are. At 8:53, time for traffic weather on the threes. Once again, the update now with the king of all traffic, Lugnuts Johnson.
4: Hey, there's a late wreck here. I-70 eastbound right before the Beltway. There's a medic unit now coming up into the tail end of the backup. So they're working their way up. So check your rear view mirror. They're now in the center lane coming up to the wreck right before the Beltway. The report from the scene said we're losing at least the two right lanes. So we're going to get an impact there eventually from the Patapsco River Bridge coming into the Beltway on the west side. If you're back in Howard County, just to make sure, you might want to slide over and pick up Route 40, come into the Beltway that way as a good detour route. And the late accident from Adirondack County had injuries and road blockage. Route 32 westbound at 175. Still some late slowing on the Beltway, and there is still some late backing southbound with the heavy traffic at both the harbor tunnels. I'm Chuck Whitaker with traffic and weather on the threes on Talk Radio 680 WCBM.
0: Fox 45 Weather Authority forecast, cloudy, misty, and cool. Maybe sunshine later on. Into the 60s we go. Right now, cloudy, 53 in Columbia, 53 in Owings Mills. I know Kim, being a mom, wants to know what it's going to be like on Sunday. Yes, right now, it looks like it's going to be clear.
2: Yeah, yeah. Right. You know what? I talked to my mom. We might, despite the recent robbery, we might actually go to an Orioles game.
0: Oh, really? Okay.
2: Yeah.
0: That'd be
2: yeah.
0: good. Good Mom's
2: yeah,
0: Day.
2: We might actually do it. I see that on Saturday you've got Nelly performing after the game. And then Sunday it looks like it would just be, like you said, great weather.
0: So oh, you want to skip the two-pack bobblehead night?
2: Yeah, I don't know if we'll make it in time for that. And I don't know where I would place that in my house. I'm not sure if it would go with the decor that I've got going on.
0: Right.
2: But we got lots to talk about today. Obviously, there was a raid in Virginia. The state senator with her office right next to her cannabis dispensary.
0: Mm-hmm.
2: What could go wrong, Sean?
0: I don't know. What other Democrats were tied into cannabis?
2: Yeah. Hmm. Is it the executive? I don't know, but I hope somebody looks
0: you
2: into it.
0: The chief executive of the state of Maryland?
2: Yeah, maybe so, maybe so.
0: I don't know,
2: but we're going to get into that. Apparently, this is surrounding bribery and corruption. And then, of course, everybody took to social media on the left saying, oh, look at Trump. This is politically motivated. And then we find out this is a Biden-era probe. So
0: right.
2: We'll get into those details. Also, speaking of Governor Wes Moore, he had the strangest photo op I think I've seen in a very long time as he was in Cheltenham, Maryland, kneeling at what we think is a grave site, but they're not sure. The source still on this with 230 plus boys that were apparently, well, I won't say killed. They died at Boys Village, and they're saying that it could have been some diseases and all these other things, but he's kneeling down, Sean, on the ground, and he's touching what he thinks is a headstone. So none of this has been confirmed, by the way. And he's thinking this is a headstone. He doesn't know, but he's kneeling down, taking the picture, and it is just such a bizarre story. This is something that Vincent Schiraldi started, not too long ago. So we'll get into those details, because again, the source is Trust Me Bro on all of this. So we'll talk about that. And of course, we got
0: I heard you talking yesterday about how he wouldn't come on your show or on the Save Our State petition. This would be a perfect opportunity to prove why we're wrong.
2: Yeah.
0: Why the state doesn't need to be saved. Fascinating radio.
2: Carter Elliott said absolutely not. And then he sends a screenshot of our bio header. And he's like, what is this? This SOS. I was like, oh, that. Oh, wow. The petition. Yeah, okay, I get it. But you know what? We saw him running from questions from Gary Collins, just asking about the deficit and the so-called surplus. And, it was on video. Three events, back-to-back, where he was dodging him and jumping into his SUV. So it's not just WCBM. He doesn't want to answer tough questions.
0: Yeah,
2: but we got Tori Snow also coming up at 10 a.m., so it's a good show.
0: Very good. Kim Klesick Live, always entertaining and informative, right after the 9 o'clock news. Okay, the Epstein suicide note is out. It has now been unsealed, and I'm holding it in my hands, or a copy of the Epstein suicide note. This is kind of bizarre. Listen to the text. Allegedly written by Epstein. I don't know if that's been confirmed by a handwriting analysis or not. I don't think it has. After his first attempt to hang himself in July of 2019. Quote, they investigated for a month, found nothing. So, 16-year-old charges result. It is a treat to be able to say goodbye. Time to say goodbye. What you want me

0: The person in the orange shirt was a corrections officer holding orange linens. That would be unusual, right? But now the newly released video logs say the orange flash could possibly be an inmate escorted up to that tier. And questions, who was that inmate? Why was that inmate in that tier being escorted here at that time? I know people don't want to dredge up the whole Epstein thing, but it is a very bizarre, if that indeed was his suicide note, the way he ended it. Just crazy. County Executive Bob Cassilly in Harford County is now proposing legislation to permanently ban data centers in Harford County. So now that seems to be kind of the trendy thing to do, is make sure these data centers that aren't sucking up all this power in the state of Maryland aren't going to get a leg up. So we'll see. And Democrat Representative Pramila Jayapal admitting to working with foreign countries to aid Cuba in defiance of the president. Well, that if that's true, and it can be proven, that would be a violation of the Logan Act. She is not cannot really officially, in her capacity as a member of Congress, go outside the administration and aid and abet an executive order or a law. So there you have it. All right, back tomorrow morning at 6 a.m. here on CBM. Stay tuned for Kim Klasick Live coming up next. Until then, God bless our troops and God bless America.
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3: Breaking news this hour from Town Hall. I'm Rich Thomason. As Tennessee lawmakers are poised to vote on a Republican-backed redistricting plan, Alabama Republicans are also considering redrawing the congressional maps. And in South Carolina, Republican State Rep. Brandon Newton says a redistricting effort in his state is not about strengthening the GOP.
4: This isn't about any one person. This is simply about the process of making sure the maps are constitutional and they are ones that are fair and honest and that we can use. It doesn't matter who's in the seats. These seats are not ours, and they're not the congressmen's. They are the people's seats, and so it shouldn't play a role of who's in the chair.
3: The Supreme Court recently found that Louisiana's Democrats relied too heavily on race when creating a second black majority district. You can do it the easy way or the hard way. That, in a nutshell, is a choice President Trump offers Iran. He's urging Tehran to accept a U.S. proposal to end the war, or else he warns that bombing will resume. In the meantime, the president says the U.S. blockade of Iranian ports remains very much in effect.
5: It's like a wall of steel. Nobody goes through. In particular, the Iranians are not getting anything through one way or the other, so they're out of business. And we'll see whether or not they are agreeing. And if they don't agree, they'll end up agreeing shortly thereafter.
3: The president insists the Iranians, despite public statements to the contrary, are interested in making a deal. He says they've already signaled a willingness to give up their nuclear ambitions. Powerful storms have included at least one confirmed tornado of lashed parts of Mississippi, damaging nearly 500 homes, bringing down trees, power lines. No immediate reports of fatalities, although at least 17 people have been injured. On Wall Street, ahead of this morning's opening bell, the Dow futures are up 121 points. NASDAQ futures ahead 31 points. The S&P futures up 11. More on these stories, townhall.com.
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8: 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It's 9:03. I'm Maggie Hunter with the latest headlines from the WCBM Maryland News Center, brought to you by Audiology Associates. Fox 45 reports that Gail Short has lived in the same

0: Baltimore house since March 1979. It's the house where she raised her kids, and the photos still line the walls. The house where birthdays were celebrated, groceries were carried through the front door, and decades of ordinary life unfolded in her Hamilton neighborhood. Now, after more than 40 years, she's preparing to leave it behind. "I guess family is a deciding factor for me," Short said. "Pricing is definitely ridiculous." And what started as an investigation into a youth diversion program has turned into a full-blown fight for records. And that debate was on full display at Baltimore City Hall Wednesday during a council hearing. The Office of Inspector General has faced restricted access to records amid an investigation into a youth diversion initiative run by the mayor's office. The Sidestep program was a pilot effort through the Mayor's Office of Neighborhood Safety and Engagement. Stein on Sports and the Fox 45 Weather Authority forecast next.
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0: The Orioles secured a series victory. Baltimore beat the Miami Marlins 7-4 on the road. Adley Rutschman went 2-for-3 with two RBIs, and Pete Alonso crushed a three-run homer. Brandon Young allowed three runs over six innings to get the win, while Rico Garcia secured the save. The teams will wrap up tonight. WCBM News Time 9:05. The Fox 45 Weather Authority forecast coming up next.
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0: 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Here's the forecast from the Fox 45 Weather Authority.
3: From the Fox 45 Weather Authority team, I'm meteorologist Justin Chambers. Starting off a little cloudy and cool for your Thursday morning. Heading toward the afternoon, we do expect to see a little bit more sunshine and temperatures into the 60s. More sun and warmer temperatures on Friday. From the Fox 45 Weather Authority, I'm meteorologist Justin Chambers for Talk Radio 680 WCBM.
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6: All right. Good morning. Good morning. Happy Thursday. I hope all you guys had a great night last night. Look, it's a little chilly out there, a little wet, a little damp. But you know what? We're not going to complain because we are blessed to be alive. And there's also another blessing I can talk about. If you are not Luis Lucas, the state senator in Virginia, you're also blessed because you most likely didn't have an FBI raid on both your political office and your cannabis dispensary. Brian, the producer, and, you know, those two things definitely go together, right? If you go into a shopping center, you see a political office, and then you see a cannabis dispensary right next door. It all makes sense, right? After speaking to the politician, you might want to roll a joint. I get it. I get it. Anyways, we're going to get into that to start the show. Also, we'll get to our question of the day. I know we didn't get to really talk much about it. Of course, yesterday's question had to do with John Fetterman. The fact that Republicans apparently on Capitol Hill are trying to flip him. I still want to give my two cents on that. And then we'll get into those polling results. And then, of course, we'll get to the question of today. At 10 o'clock a.m., we'll be joined by Tory Snow. He's got his latest op-ed in the Baltimore Sun. He's with us at 10 a.m. every Thursday, by the way, in case you're wondering. Also, as I mentioned to Sean Casey, Casey and Company, You know, Governor Wes Moore, we're used to his photo ops. We're used to it, right? I mean, it's like, it's what he does. He posts maybe like 3 or 4 videos a day on social media. This is how I know this guy is not working hard, all right? Because to go through, to read a script, perhaps someone write the script, then you go through and read it, and then of course you gotta make sure the lighting is correct. He does a lot of videos where he's got like a little, like action shots. He's not like just standing still, like, you know, speaking in front of like an American flag or something like that. He's got like action shots. So each video that he posts takes a little bit of time, all right? And that's if he's able to do, you know, if he's able to read the script and get it in one try, right, one shot, which is not always common, all right? I mean, you've got other things going on. Sometimes you have good days. Sometimes you have bad days. I know when I record promos here, I'm sure Drep gets tired of me sometimes. Sometimes I hit it in one take. Sometimes we're sitting back there for take 22, right? It happens. But, you know, for me, looking at Governor Moore and the things that he focuses on, it's infuriating, right? It's so frustrating. And then you've got his spokesperson on social media, on X, Carter Elliott. Carter's out there, you know, kind of taking jabs and shots and trying to defend Governor Moore. And it's like, dude, Governor Moore can't even defend himself. So why do you think as his spokesperson, you can do this? You can't do it. Right? This guy has zero accomplishments. Here he is now in Cheltenham, Maryland, and we'll talk about this in a little bit. And he's at the, it's supposedly this gravesite. I say supposedly, allegedly, because it hasn't been verified. Historically, it has not been verified. The source of all of this is the Maryland Department of Juvenile Services. And mostly when it was under the authority of Secretary Vincent Schiraldi. Now, we all know Vincent Schiraldi as a truth teller, right? That's how we know him, right? Obviously, I'm being facetious. That's not how we know that guy. That's not how we know him. That's why he's no longer in that position. But that is the source, that there are 230 black boys supposedly buried in Cheltenham in the dirt, and you've got some headstone-looking things, and then you've got cinder blocks in other areas. Anyways, you know, you had Governor Moore and others down there for a photo op. I actually posted one of the photos in my, like, morning lineup promo, if you saw that on my social media this morning. And he's like kneeling down in the grass. Remember, they're in the middle of the woods in southern Maryland. He's kneeling down in the grass. He's got his full suit on, which I appreciate, by the way. Shout out to Wes Moore, always showing up like a professional, unlike our mayor, Mayor Brandon Scott. He shows up and he's kneeling down on the ground. He's got matching socks, by the way. If you get to see the photo, I mean, he looks great. And he's kneeling down. He's got his hand on the stone. Now, on the stone itself, you can't really read it, right? There's something what you would think could possibly be a date on it, but you can't really tell. But there's something etched on the stone, and there's definitely no name on it. Well, anyways, it's a very bizarre photo op because, again, you don't even know if there's anything there. For all we know, this could be a pet cemetery. How many people have been popped now in Maryland for running a fake pet cemetery? Who knows what's buried there? Who knows? Anyways, we're going to get into all of that, but I just think that it's very bizarre that they're actually going this route. And I even said on Governor Wes Moore's post about this, supposed burial site in Cheltenham. I said, you know what? This has not been confirmed, and I am actually shocked your team would do this to you. I'm shocked. I know they want to jump on this because, of course, it has that element of race in there, right? Oh, these black boys, they were lost in the woods. They're just buried here in the ground. Nobody cares about them. There's over 230 of them, supposedly, right? I can understand why he's grasping onto this because everybody's still screaming about the Francis Scott Key Bridge, which we're not going to stop doing. We're not going to stop doing this, Governor Moore. Okay? When it comes to the utility bills, right, people are starting to turn on their air conditioning. Like, it's a disaster here in the state of Maryland. It really, truly is. And so for you, you know, kind of bringing up the race card, you're not distracting people like you used to. But even beyond that, I don't know why your team would do this to you, because what do you get in trouble with the most? Being a pathological liar. Okay? So now you're in a situation where, yes, we know you didn't grow up in Baltimore, as you once claimed. We know that you didn't have the Bronze Star, as you once claimed. You awarded yourself that Bronze Star many years later. We know for a fact that there was no Maryland University College Hall of Fame, the Football Hall of Fame. Not there, right? We're still waiting to see your thesis from Oxford that got you the White House Fellowship. You're still not talking about the fact that you were a staunch conservative Republican, even through college. And now all of a sudden you're this progressive Democrat. We still haven't gotten a story on how that flipped. How did that change, Moore? How did that all flip? You were hanging out with people like Armstrong Williams, the Bush family. Now all of a sudden you're a progressive? When the hell did that happen? Can we get the story? Anyways, there's a lot there. Even when it comes to your great-grandfather and supposedly the KKK chasing him out of town in Georgia. Found out later KKK wasn't even in that side of town. Dude, the lies stacked up. So I guess I'm just confused on why your team would put you in a situation where this could be a total lie. This could be untrue. And again, this is something your team put in front of you, I'm sure. I'm sure you got the call from former Secretary Vincent Schiraldi, and I'm sure they told you, hey, get down here, Governor. You know, we believe there's 230 black boys that were buried here 200 years ago. And you said, all right, let's go, right? And your team said, yeah, let's go. But nobody has verified this. There is no historical record. They are still waiting for confirmation. Yet you are still down there taking the photos. Why on earth would your team put you in that position? You got enough lies stacked on top of each other. If this turns out not to be true, you're going to have to explain this one too. Anyways, we'll get into the details on why he was down there. We're going to get into the details from Vincent Schiraldi and DJS and why they believe there are 230 black boys buried there. And I thought it was very interesting because as I was saying on his post, hey, this hasn't been confirmed, there was another comment below my comment. And the guy was like, look, you know, even if there are 230 black boys buried there, he said, what about all the juveniles, the black boys that are being killed in the streets of Baltimore today? Do you care about those that are in the school system today that aren't able to read, write, or do basic math? What about those boys? Because there's thousands of them that you could save right now. You don't have to go and reach back 200 years ago and put your hand on some makeshift headstone to prove a point. You can save the black boys right now that are alive here today, that are in and out of the Department of Juvenile Services, that are in and out the prison system. Right? They're on that school-to-prison pipeline. You can save them today, Governor Moore. You don't have to reach back 200 years. You don't have to do that. There are boys that need your help right now, and they're black. Anyways, I want to get into the FBI raid in Virginia, and we will get back into that conversation here in a second. State Senator under FBI investigation. Her name is Louise Lucas. I do have some sound here I want to play for you so we can get the details, and then we'll chat about it right after. Take a listen.
7: A very influential Democrat from Virginia, State Senator Louise Lucas, is at the center of a major FBI corruption investigation. Right now, in fact, agents are executing search warrants across the Commonwealth, including her office. Alex Hogan is in Portsmouth, Virginia. Alex.
8: Hi, Harris. So the FBI here telling us today that these are court-authorized criminal search warrants that they are issuing. They're going into the building behind me. This is the office here in Portsmouth of State Senator Louise Lucas. You can likely see some of the FBI agents behind me. All of the staffers inside this building were told to come outside. I could hear them saying that they were not allowed back in the building. Throughout the last hour, we've been seeing the FBI come and go carrying boxes out of the building. Now, just across the parking lot next to where I am, there is a cannabis dispensary. We know that the state senator is associated with several cannabis locations and dispensaries. And what we're seeing there, a completely different scene carrying out. SWAT teams arrived with their weapons drawn, telling anyone in the building to come out of the building with their hands up. We also saw at least three people being taken away, taken into custody. First, they were put in handcuffs, put on the ground, and then they were taken away. So it's a slightly less large presence than we did see earlier, but there still is a good amount of FBI agents still here on the ground. Also, what happened within the last hour, the Senator Louise Lucas arrived here herself. I was able to speak with her. I asked her what her reaction was to all of this. She told me she had no idea what they were doing here. I asked her about the different locations that they might be. She, in response, asked me what locations the FBI were at today. We know, according to officials, at least 10 locations are being looked at today.
6: All right. There's the detail, right? There are the story there. So here's what's interesting. If you got a chance to look at Senator Louise Lucas, because as you heard there from that reporter, she actually showed up at the scene, right? So as this FBI raid was going down, and as people were being arrested there on the scene, she shows up in the parking lot, the state senator. You had two reporters that did a beeline running over to her, right? Because I was actually watching the live feed on Fox Fox 5DC. So you see them like beeline over, and the one reporter, she gets there first and she goes, "Do you know what's going on here today?" And so the Senator Louise Lucas, she goes, "No, actually I don't know what's going on here today," right? So it's like, so she says she doesn't know what's going on. Then you had another reporter that was with Abigail Spanberger, the Virginia governor now, because Louise Lucas, obviously, you know, she's like the Senate president there in Virginia. She is very close with Abigail Spanberger, and they have been working on the redistricting map together. So when they put together this map that went from, you know, 6-5 to 10-1, you know, Louise Lucas, she was involved with the map and the conversations and pushing that forward. Now, of course, since then, a judge has said, you know, get that the hell out of here. This is so crazy. But that is Louise Lucas. That is Senator Louise Lucas. Now, I also wanted to note here, because I had to go look, because, you know, sometimes, let's be honest, black people look a lot younger than they are, right? So I wanted to go look because I'm thinking, all right, your office is next door to your cannabis dispensary. How old is this woman, right? So I went to go look, and lo and behold, she does look a lot younger than she is. She's 82 years old. She is 82 years old. I would have never guessed. Louise Lucas, if you get to see this live, you look fantastic, ma'am. Now, of course, you might be going to prison, but you look fantastic. So anyways, you've got this 80-something-year-old woman, right? She's jumping out of her truck trying to see what's going on. Then the reporter, you can see with the live video, she's then circling the joint because I guess she's trying to get a good look, but she doesn't want to. I didn't use the word joint intentionally. I apologize. She didn't want to get out of the car, obviously, because she didn't want to talk to more reporters. But it does sound like that she doesn't have all the answers, right? This is an ongoing investigation. Now, the left, the Democrats, they immediately jump online. And they're like, this is politically motivated. President Trump is doing this because obviously she put together that redistricting map and he's mad about it. Well, at first I look at these comments and I'm like, all right. You're saying that President Trump is mad about this. Why? That map, the 10-1 map, was thrown out faster than water could come out of a faucet, okay? That map was going nowhere. It was never going anywhere. Again, when I asked about Governor Westmore's team, Governor Moore, I still don't know why your team sent you to Virginia to push this map as it was a ballot initiative. I don't know why they told you to take time out of your schedule to go down there. I guess just so you can be on the scene. Is it another photo op? Because that map was never going anywhere. 10-1? 10 Democrats to 1? Republican, as this map currently sits, which there could be gerrymandering already, it currently sits where you've got 5 Republicans and 6 Democrats. You thought you could make it 10-1? No one's that dumb. No one. Anyways, so I looked at that and I said, all right, so now they're jumping on Trump's case. Well, it turns out this probe into this Virginia senator, Louise Lucas, this started 3 years ago under Joe Biden. The Biden attorneys, the Biden DOJ, they had a concern about bribery and corruption in regards to the VA Senator Louise Lucas, and they were trying to figure out because they think that she could have been money laundering through the cannabis dispensary. Okay? So this has nothing to do with President Trump. This is under Biden's DOJ, okay? That's who started this investigation, again, 3 years ago. And so now you see the raid. Now, what will come of this raid, I don't know. Will we learn more details? Probably not anytime soon. I'm sure after the raid, they're going to go through some of this information. They're going to put together their case. But when the feds show up, what is the usual, right? When the feds show up, you're cooked. Right? That's the usual. Everybody says this, right? If it's the local police, you might have a shot. But when the feds show up, you're cooked. It's your last day. You know what, Senator Louise Lucas? You got former Mayor Catherine Pugh. She's out of prison right now. You know, she went for to money laundering through some books that she held at a school. Healthy Holly was the name of those books. You might want to ask her how cooked you are, because it doesn't look good. If you want to weigh in this, of course you can. 410-WCBM-680, 410-922-6680. You can weigh in on this. I am going to get into the question of the day and also the question from yesterday. But I just wanted to point out, here you got another situation where Democrats, they swarmed the social media with their Trump derangement syndrome to lie. I got a text message from a Democrat friend. He goes, well, how dare you jump on Facebook and upload this video coming to Trump's defense? That's not what I did. That's not what I did. It was a teaser video from WCBM that we posted last night to talk about what I was going to talk about at 9 o'clock, right? And in the video, I said it was a Biden-era probe. This Democrat, he had the nerve to say, well, you didn't have to jump that fast with the facts. That's the Democrat Party. Oh, God forbid I jump on the facts. I'm so sorry. How can you ever forgive me for this? Ugh, craziness. All right, we'll be right back to talk about it more.
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16: This car has been stopped for quite some time. I'm going to check it out. Excuse me. Have you been smoking any pot today?
17: No.
16: Well, you've been stopped here for 15 minutes. Can you tell me why that is?
17: We're waiting for the stop sign to turn green.
16: How high are you?
17: High, how are you?
16: No, I said, how high are you?
17: Hi, how are you? This cop is so friendly, Dave.
16: Okay, I am going to have to conduct a pot sobriety test.
17: Oh, man, I'm too high for that.
16: Blow into this?
17: Hey, is that a breathalyzer?
16: No.
6: That may or may not be live footage from yesterday's FBI raid. I'm just kidding. Just Josh and Brian, the producer, that was funny. You know what? We shouldn't be cracking jokes here. Look, and I understand people use cannabis for medical reasons, right? We talked about this a couple weeks ago with the Baltimore County Fire Department, right? We had the fire union president, Steve Redmer. He was here in studio with us talking about a legislation that was passed to help firefighters because a lot of them do use cannabis, whether it's injuries that they received on the job, you know, mental health issues. They're already short-staffed. I get it. I am not against cannabis completely. I'm not against it. The whole thing, like you know, here in the state of Maryland, like you can drive high. I'm against that. Like, you're not supposed to, but now if a cop pulls you over and he smells marijuana, there's nothing they can do about it, right? The law on the books now says he can't do anything about it. I just don't agree. I think it's unsafe. And I think they need to go back and they got to make some amendments on the cannabis law here in the state of Maryland. Anyways, furthermore, we were talking about Senator Lucas and the fact that she had her office that was raided and her dispensary, her cannabis dispensary, which was they're next door to each other in the same shopping center. That was also raided. And again, right now, the only information we have from the feds is this has to do with a Biden probe 3 years ago that is in regards to bribery and corruption. That's the possibility here. Now, there's like little murmurs on the street, little rumors. Oh, yeah, you know, it could be money laundering. You know, we don't know what's going to. So we'll wait and see. She is innocent until proven guilty of anything. She didn't answer any questions. To Abigail Spanberger, the governor, she didn't really answer any questions, and this is what we have so far. Real quick on this note, though, I don't know if you guys saw this, but there's another push to this conversation because apparently Fox News, yes, Fox News National, Bill, I always get his last name wrong, McGlusion. What is this kid's name? Bill, he's really attractive. He's like the hottie at Fox News. Bill Mulligan? No, what? I don't know. You know who I'm talking about. Anyways, he was on the scene as the federal investigator showed up for the raid. So everybody's now talking about the fact that, you know, how could he have known that it was going to happen unless somebody tipped him off? Now, I will say that's most likely true. Now, is that wrong? Is it against the law? Could, you know, that federal investigator be reprimanded? Sure. Is Bill in trouble with it? No. You know, he probably got the text or the call. And, you know, that is what it is. And so it's not uncommon, from my understanding, it's not uncommon that this happens. And then, oh yeah, as Brian Producer says, you know, CNN knew about the raid on Roger Stone's home. That is correct. And then also, don't forget, real quick, remember when, you had the raid? Remember the monster? We didn't find out a lot of information afterwards, but he's the guy that drove the truck through, gosh, where was he? In Louisiana, Baton Rouge, Louisiana. It was Mardi Gras. Remember that? No, it was New Year's Eve. And in Louisiana, you had that guy in the white truck that drove through the crowd. Do you remember that, Brian, the producer? We were talking about it here on the show. He drove through the crowd, and I can't remember his name, but there were a couple of kids that were unfortunately killed that night. But when the FBI, when the federal investigator showed up at his home, which was in, it wasn't even in Louisiana, I think it was in Texas, they showed up at his home, and there were reporters already on the scene. They already knew exactly where he lived. Now, they were saying, oh, well, we found his address. And some people were saying at that time, they don't believe that they found their address. They believe that they were tipped off. Anyways, it happens often, Brian the producer. Yes, like you mentioned, Roger Stone. It happens often. It happens often. So I don't think Bill's in any trouble. But, you know, now that's kind of the narrative because they want to be able to shake off the fact that this was a Biden-era probe into a Democrat. All right, we'll leave it right there for now. We get back, we'll get to the question of the day. We'll talk about the question from yesterday. John Fetterman, I asked you, do you think he should be a Republican? There are Republicans on Capitol Hill that are trying to flip him into the Republican Party. I'm going to give you my thoughts on that because we didn't get into that yesterday, but we're going to talk about that and more coming up next.
12: With SRN News, I'm Rich Thomason in Washington. There is extensive property damage across parts of the southeast after powerful storms, including tornadoes, pounded the region. Mississippi, particularly the southern part of the state, especially hard hit. Iran claims to be reviewing a new U.S. proposal to end the war as President Trump threatens more bombing if no deal is reached. Today's AAA national average for a gallon of regular gas is $4.55. That's up a couple of pennies from yesterday. The California average, $6.16 a gallon. Russia's defense ministry reports its air defenses shot down 347 Ukrainian drones overnight. This major attack comes after Moscow rejected Kiev's ceasefire earlier in the week. Drones were destroyed over some 20 Russian regions, including Moscow. More details, srnnews.com.
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3: From the Fox 45 Weather Authority team, I'm meteorologist Justin Chambers, starting off cloudy with a little bit of mist out there for your Thursday morning. As we head toward the afternoon, we do expect to see a little bit more sunshine, temperatures back into the 60s. We'll be warmer with more sun on Friday, and then we're tracking our next weather maker as rain showers roll in Saturday and hopefully clearing up for Mother's Day. From the Fox 45 Weather Authority, I'm meteorologist Justin Chambers for Talk Radio 680 WCBM.
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22: The 26th session was a failure for Maryland. Thanks to Democrats, our state is less safe, less affordable, and less accountable. A record $71 billion budget, nearly $4 billion higher than last year, was built on accounting gimmicks and short-term fixes that ignore Maryland's structural deficit. There was no real effort to control spending, and the result is predictable. Higher taxes ahead, and more pressure on working families. Democrats also blocked allowing the Baltimore County Inspector General to investigate waste, fraud, and abuse in the school system. On public safety, the new policies weaken accountability for violent juveniles and strain an already overwhelmed juvenile system. Other bad laws restrict cooperation between law enforcement and ICE, removing tools used to detain dangerous illegal immigrants. At the same time, new statewide mandates add burdens on police. This session sends the wrong message: less support for law enforcement, less fiscal discipline, and less focus on basic public safety and common sense.
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6: All right, good morning, good morning. Of course, we're just talking about the latest out of Virginia. And the state senator, Louise Lucas, she's in some hot water here. She's been a senator for 34 years, top Democrat leader. She's basically, you know, Senator Bill Ferguson is, as the president there in the Senate. And she led the redistricting efforts, and of course that map was blocked. I did want to just read to you guys, if I could. She did have a comment that later on, well, I guess this morning for on her social media, I did see it on X. So let me go on over to that because I want to make sure, you know, you hear what she has to say about this. But I find this very interesting because, you know, the first and foremost, the audacity of putting your political office, your campaign office, next to your cannabis dispensary. Like, you know what I mean? Like, oh yes, if you, as a constituent, if you want to come talk to me, you know, come on over and talk to me. But while you're here, check out our... Dude, oh man. Oh, there are no standards today. None. You got zero. Senator Louise Lucas, just so you know, her real name is Zachary. Well, her first name is Lily. Her Louise is her middle name. So her name is Lily Louise Lucas. She says, and this is her quote, and she has it on her social media accounts if you want to take a look at it. She says, today's actions by federal agents are about far more than one state senator. They are about power and who is allowed to use it on behalf of the people. What we saw fits a clear pattern from this administration. When challenged, they try to intimidate and silence the voices who stand up to them. She says, just 2 weeks ago, Virginians sent a powerful message when they voted to stop Trump's scheme to manipulate the 2026 midterm elections. Voters across this commonwealth made clear that the power belongs with the people, not with the politicians who try to take power away from them. I was proud to help lead that effort, and I have never been afraid to stand up to Donald Trump or anyone else that has tried to undermine our democracy. Again, Senator Louise Lucas says, I am deeply grateful for the love and support of my family and friends and for many colleagues and constituents who have reached out in the recent hours. I will have more to say in the days ahead, but know this, I'm not backing down, and I will keep fighting for the people of Portsmouth and the Commonwealth of Virginia. That was her message there. Now, again, she's blaming President Trump for this Biden-era probe, first and foremost. But let's also go back. When it comes to the redistricting in Virginia, yeah, the map was whack. But don't forget, the question itself that they put on the ballot was also considered unconstitutional. That's why the judge was easily able to throw it out. The question was, basically, do you want a fair map? And people said yes. So then it goes back and everybody's like, wait a minute, that's the question here? Of course they want a fair map, but they took that as, all right, let's do redistricting and let's push this map through that we want. So she led that charge. She had to sign off on that ridiculous question. And so, no, I don't feel bad for her. This is the same party that wants to draw congressional districts based on race. These people are nuts. You know, it's interesting because all they have to do, honestly, the Democrat Party, from way back when, the JFK days, right? A lot of people were on board with the party then. And I think they had, you know, some winning messages then. And I think now, and you hear this from so many people that have switched to the Republican Party, right? Whether it's big figures like even President Trump or Elon Musk and others like Tulsi Gabbard, the left has left so many of those people behind. Like when your main focus, right, and I was talking about this the other day on Newsmax, the panelist Claire, she brought up a great point. She said when Kamala Harris ran for office, her main focus was abortion. Remember? They even had it like the DNC convention. There was a truck outside where you could go and actually talk to somebody, in the clinics about getting abortions. And that was their main focus. Your main focus, are abortions, transgender athletes and the opposite gender sports, putting tampons in men's bathrooms. This is your message. It's not going to win. It's not going to win. And then on top of it, they know that they're bending the knee and kneeling down to a very small percentage of the country. It's a very small percentage. How many? I got to look at the numbers. I haven't looked recently, but the percentage that I saw maybe 2 years ago, the number of people that were trans, it was like 4%. Why are you bending down to 4%? You can't win elections with 4% of the country. This is stupid on your part, right? You're hoping everybody's going to be like, oh, look at these underdogs. Oh, yes, we have to support them. Look, those days are pretty much over. Those days are over. Now people realize when you go to support the underdogs, that means that you're going to screw yourself. People have gotten the message. Anyways, we'll continue to watch and see what happens there. I do want to go back, obviously, the question of the day yesterday. I didn't get to really talk about it much. But I want to make sure that we did talk about it. Yesterday it was whether or not you believe that Republicans should, in fact, try to flip Senator John Fetterman from a Democrat to a Republican. Now, I'm in the minority. Apparently, 65% of you said yes. 36% of you said no. Those numbers are a little off, right? 65% said yes. 36% say no. Well, here's the thing. I'm with the no. I'm with the no, and I'll tell you why. Not only do I think it's more of a Senator Manchin, remember him out of West Virginia? He was like the wild card that we got to use to our advantage, right? But if you flip Senator John Fetterman, we no longer will have the wild card. And not only that, there are many times that he would be voting against the Trump agenda, against the Republican Party. Just so people understand, he's for universal health care, Senator John Fetterman. He is for illegal immigration. You know, he doesn't want it to completely take over, you know, to a point where it's so overwhelming. But he's fine with illegal immigration. All right? He's fine. He doesn't talk about it too much, but he is pro-choice. He is basically a Democrat on paper. The only time that he's really thinking twice about things is, like we're saying, you know, because he is on the side of Israel. For some reason, that's no longer something you can do in the Democrat Party. I don't know how that flipped over. But he's on the side of Israel. He's on the side of Trump with trying to make sure that Iran doesn't have nuclear weapons, right? So there's these little things. And he also, remember, when it comes to Senator John Thune and Senator John Fetterman, remember, they had a conversation. Fetterman is against voter ID. He said that he's going to vote no for the Save America Act. So So I don't think we should try to flip John Fetterman at all. I think we should just look at it and say, yeah, sometimes he's going to vote with us. Sometimes he's a blessing. I just don't want him to be a curse. So anyways, I'm in the minority, it seems. I know that we have a slim majority there in the Senate, but I don't think that's the way to go about it. I think this November, we've got to see the GOP, right, on the national level, the RNC, they're going to have to, you know, move some hurdles and pick up some Senate seats. I think we're going to pick up House seats, Senate seats. That still remains to be seen, right? We'll see what happens with that. But anyways, I wanted to give you my take on that one. Today's question of the day, brought to you by Renovation Real Estate. Don't forget it, WCBM.com. Also in the app, the poll question tab is right there for you. And we're going to get into this in a little bit. You might have saw that a federal judge did drop, yes, he dropped, allegedly, the suicide note from Jeffrey Epstein. Did you guys see that? You know what? I'll just read it now, actually. The question of the day is, do you believe Jeffrey Epstein committed suicide? That's the question of the day, because I saw a lot of people weighing in on this. And, you know, your choices are, and let me make sure that it's all up there and ready to go at WCBO.com. The choices are yes, no, or you think he's still alive. I keep seeing people post that. Are you one of those people? I mean, look, I'm not judging you. I'm not judging you. If you think that Jeffrey Epstein is still alive, that's on you. That's between you and, you know, your thoughts. But that's the question of the day brought to you by Renovation Real Estate. Do you believe Jeffrey Epstein committed suicide? Do you believe that he did? Now, your choices, again, yes, no, or he's still alive. And I, again, I put that because of the chatter online. So I want to read the so-called, note to you here. Now, just so you know, it looked like Scribble Scrabble. So I had, it looked like Scribble Scrabble, the note that they posted. So I had to actually go and find where, you know, where it was translated and then make sure that it was confirmed because look, I have terrible handwriting. But this was bad, all right? Jeffrey Epstein's, allegedly, his handwriting was really bad. Anyways, here's what the note said. They investigated me for months, found nothing. So 10-year-old charges revived. It is no treat to be able to choose one's time to say goodbye. What you want me to do. Okay, that's what it was. What you want me to do? Protest again. No fun, not worth it. That's the note. Brian, the producer, does that sound like a suicide note to you? No fun? Like, you don't say, you know, I love so-and-so and goodbye and may the Lord see me at the gates. No, I don't know. I don't know, but I don't know Jeffrey Epstein, thank God. But I, but you know, I don't know. They investigated me for months, found nothing, so 10-year-old charges revived. Anyways, question of the day, again, brought to you by Renovation Real Estate. Do you think that Jeffrey Epstein committed suicide? Yes, no, or you think he's still alive? I don't know. Just let your voice be heard on that one. We'll talk about it tomorrow. I did want to know, because, of course, I opened a can of worms. You know, Donna Brazile, you guys know Donna Brazile, right? Donna Brazile, she is a black woman. She was a CNN commentator. I haven't seen her on there in quite some time. So I don't know if she's still contracted over there. But during Hillary Clinton's run there in 2016, she was like, you know, right there on the team. And she was accused, along with Roland Martin at the time, if you remember, to giving Hillary Clinton the debate questions with President Trump. She was accused of giving her the questions ahead of time. So that's Donna Brazile. Well, anyways, Donna Brazile commented yesterday on Senator Louise Lucas's FBI raid on X. And she said, oh, look at this. It's politically motivated. And of course she added, it's also racially charged, right? She's saying, cause Senator Louise is a black woman as well. So I just wrote underneath her post and I, you know, no shots taken at Donna Brazile. I met her a few times, only like in a green room or in a makeup chair, you know, kind of deal. Don't know her really at all, but I've, you know, said hello. Been very, you know, nice. I'm always polite. I'm a nice person, by the way. Brian, the producer, you might not know this about me, but I'm actually very polite and kind. So anyway, so I write on there, and if you recall, because it's going to be 10 years in July, I said, I still believe you know what happened to Seth Rich, and I hope one day you feel compelled to tell everyone what happened. That's what I said to her. And that opened a can of worms because people saw the comment and they were like, she definitely knows. And, and if you recall, Seth Rich worked for the DNC. 27 years old. He was living in D.C. in a very nice neighborhood on Capitol Hill. And he allegedly, we still don't know, allegedly, Julian Assange over at WikiLeaks said that before Seth Rich was killed in a supposed attempted robbery, he sent him emails that were supposedly missing from Hillary Clinton's server. Remember that whole thing, the Benghazi committee hearings, and there were 30,000 emails that were missing and other DNC emails. Well, anyways, Seth Rich, who had access to these emails and all this the IT system, we were told by Julian Assange, Mr. WikiLeaks, that he sent them over there. And this is right before Seth Rich was supposed to testify that he actually had seen these missing emails. Well, anyways, it was about 4 a.m. in the morning. And I know all the details on this because it's still, like, it's a big question to me to this day. 4 a.m. in the morning, again, nice neighborhood. I know exactly where he was killed. We were told it was a botched robbery and somebody came up to him to rob him, yet nothing was missing. He had his wallet, he had his watch, he had all his credit cards. He had everything still on him and he was shot twice in the back. Okay. At the time, he was on the phone with his girlfriend, if you recall. And she said that, they really didn't take her testimony on this too far. But she said at the time that she heard him say hello to somebody that she felt like he knew. And at this time, Donna Brazil, her name came up in question because the private investigator that was hired by Seth Rich's parents initially, Rod Wheeler, he said that Donna Brazil was Seth Rich's point of contact at the DNC. And he said that they believe they have found text messages from Donna. Again, this is all alleged. Donna Brazil texting Seth Rich saying, hey, be careful. You know, you need to just chill on what you're doing. I don't know what you think you're doing. But caught up in these emails that were supposedly missing were also emails from the DNC's higher-ups, right? So according to Julian Assange, Seth Rich sent over 44,000 emails to him. There were about 30-something thousand emails missing from Hillary Clinton, and then there were more. And so it was said at the time that those extra emails were from the DNC higher-ups that were coordinating with trying to basically take down Bernie Sanders during the primary for Hillary Clinton. And then also they were working on the so-called Russian hoax because they were at that point, they believed that President Trump was going to win the GOP primary. So supposedly those emails were there. Okay. We never got to see the emails. We never got to see Seth Rich's laptop. The parents, after, backlash, they dropped Rod Wheeler as a private investigator. And then they told Fox News and everybody else to stop talking about it. Remember that? Okay. So then after that, people were wondering what happened to Seth Rich's laptop, right? Because they were like, all right, if he sent emails to Julian Assange, where's the laptop? Well, afterwards, if you recall, the FBI said that the laptop would not be made available because people were trying to get it from FOIA, right, through the public request. And the FBI said that they were going to put a hold on the laptop, but it's still sitting somewhere for 66 years. 66 years. And I said, wait a minute. You're telling me this kid was robbed. Nothing was taken. He was shot in the back. I believe the girlfriend with the testimony that he said hello to somebody he knew at the time. That's why he got off the phone with her. And then that's when he was killed. And you're telling me that this botched robbery has the federal investigators on this wanting to hide his laptop for 66 years? Really? Anyways, I know I digressed really hard here, but I still, to this day, in 10 years, it'll be 10 years in July, to this day, that murder is on my mind. And I think, honestly, because there was so much surrounding it, you remember at the time, Debbie Wasserman Schultz, the congresswoman in Florida that's about to lose her seat because of redistricting, she was the head of DNC at the time. Remember, she had to step down after Seth Rich was killed. And these so-called emails were supposedly sent to WikiLeaks. She stepped down, and her chief of staff, his name was Anwar, and this is, information that we got from Rod Wheeler, the private investigator. He was arrested at Dulles Airport trying to flee the country. Do Do you guys, I know, cause I got into the weeds of this. You might not remember it, but it was a couple days after Seth Rich was murdered. And Anwar apparently had also access to the IT system through the DNC and the House of Representatives. And anyways, that murder lives rent-free in my head. It lives rent-free in my head. And when I think about the Democrat Party, I think about Hillary Clinton, I think about all these things that are happening now with this raid, with the FBI, with the state senator, I don't put it past any of them, any of those politicians, to do things, you know, that they're being accused of. I just don't. I just don't. I think there are some evil people out there, and I think some of them are higher-ups in both political parties. That's what I believe. All right. Anyways, don't forget to take the question of the day brought to you by Renovation Real Estate. Do you believe that Jeffrey Epstein committed suicide? Yes, no, or you think he's still alive? Cast your vote. When we get back, we'll discuss a little bit more about what's going on locally. I don't know if you guys saw, there was a video that was dropped of the dirt bike crash that killed a 37-year-old on Tuesday night, so I want to go over that just a little, and then we'll talk to Tori Snow with the Baltimore Sun.
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1: You have a Michigan Senate candidate. This guy's as bad as Bram Plattner in Maine. This guy, El Sayed, you know, with his ties, there's a FoxNews.com article to extremists and extremism fueling anti-Semitism concerns among Jewish voters. That's the headline. American Jewish Committee reports that 91% of American Jews say violent anti-Semitic attacks have increased their concerns over safety. But there is just disgusting vitriol, hatred. And I'm not sure where this newfound love of Sharia came from. You know what my attitude is? If you think Sharia is better than the West, then go live there.
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2: Hey, I want to talk about Africa for just a second. Now, hear me out. The African economies have made some very interesting gains in recent years. They have been strengthening their gold holdings with all this global uncertainty. And it seems to be working. They've added $50 billion in value over the last year alone. That's not bad. Now, the truth is Africa is not alone. 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
6: All right, don't forget, do you believe Jeffrey Epstein committed suicide? 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Also, the poll question can be found on the app there. 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No pressure. Everyone's doing it. I got Daryl in Westminster. Daryl, I got off on a tangent there talking about Seth Rich. Did you want to weigh in real quick on it?
8: Yeah, real quick, this happened so last week. I was talking to one of my best buddies, and we talked about the Seth Rich. Now, there was a best friend of Seth Rich's that was delivering papers to the DNC because of the Bernie Sanders whatever you want to call it, where he was being paid off to give up because Bernie actually won the nomination for the Democrats. Now, my friend, his son was best friends with this guy, Rich's friend. The guy that was supposed to serve the papers, or I don't know if he ever did, committed suicide. Well, my friend's son said he would never commit suicide. So I guess it was, what do they call that? The Hillary.
6: Yeah. Yeah, they're always saying that. And, you know, that was a lot of the question there, Daryl. And, you know, they were using, of course, the big question was, were they using the Clinton Foundation to launder money and do all kinds of things? And then there was, like, the guy that put a bunch of money in from China into her race and Obama's. And, yeah, so there's so many questions, Daryl. But that was really cool. That did, go ahead.
8: They were saying, they also said that, yeah, he was the WikiLeaks guy, that Seth Rich was.
6: Yeah, no, that's what everybody says, except for the DNC.

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3: Breaking news this hour from Town Hall. I'm Rich Thomason. There is extensive property damage across parts of Mississippi after powerful storms, including at least one confirmed tornado, hammered the state last night. Forecasters warn of the possibility of more severe weather across the southeast through the end of the week. Iran says it's reviewing a new U.S. proposal to end the war as President Trump threatens more bombing if no deal is reached. The BBC's Peter Bowes.
4: President Trump is now calling the war with Iran a skirmish. He insists it's going very smoothly and that any hardship caused to Americans because of high fuel prices will be short-term and worth it to stop Iran's nuclear ambitions. His latest statements about the negotiations with Tehran have been optimistic but vague. But there are few outward signs of a deal being imminent. With tensions across the region, an agreement between Iran and the U.S. remains elusive.
3: Today's AAA national average for a gallon of regular gas, $4.55. That's up 2 cents. From yesterday, the California average, $6.16 a gallon. Russia's defense ministry reports its air defenses shot down 347 Ukrainian drones overnight. This major attack comes after Moscow rejected Kiev's ceasefire earlier in the week. Drones were destroyed over 20 Russian regions, including Moscow. Investigating corruption allegations, the FBI has searched an office of powerful Virginia Democratic State Senator Louise Lucas. A federal raid in Portsmouth stems from an alleged bribery scheme said to involve a marijuana dispensary business. Watching Wall Street this hour, stocks have now turned mixed. The Dow Jones Industrial Average is down 49 points, while the NASDAQ trading 62 points higher. The S&P 500 index is 2 points in the red. More on these stories, townhall.com.
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6: Good morning. It's 10:03. I'm Maggie Hunter with the latest headlines from the WCBM Maryland News Center. Fox 45 says, did Baltimore County Public Schools officials do enough to prevent a bus stop fight in Towson that led to 5 students being charged with assault? One former Baltimore City principal says no, and she believes school leaders should be held accountable. In your opinion, do you think the leadership at Dumbarton Middle School failed? Project Baltimore's Chris Pabst asked Angel Lewis, who has spent nearly 25 years in public education. In this instance, yes, Lewis answered. Now parents are having to deal with issues that could have otherwise been avoided. And the man who scaled the Frederick Douglass Memorial Bridge in D.C. finally came down on Wednesday morning after he said he ran out of water. The man who identified himself on social media as Guido Reichstadter had been on the bridge since Friday, May 1st.

0: I'm still here on the bridge. My water ran out Sunday, and I'm heading down in the morning, Reichstadter said in an X post on Tuesday. D.C. police have confirmed that he's being charged with crowding, obstructing, and other charges and unlawful entry and failing to obey an officer. Stein on Sports and the Fox 45 Weather Authority forecast next.
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0: There will be no Triple Crown winner this year. Kentucky Derby winner Golden Tempo will not run in the Preakness Stakes, the trainer announced. This is the third time in the past 5 years that the horse that won the Derby has not raced in the second leg of the Triple Crown races. The trainer said Golden Tempo will compete in the Belmont Stakes, which will be held in her hometown of Sarasota Springs, New York. The Fox 45 Weather Authority forecast is coming up next.
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3: From the Fox 45 Weather Authority team, I'm meteorologist Justin Chambers. Starting off a little cloudy and cool for your Thursday morning. Heading toward the afternoon, we do expect to see a little bit more sunshine and temperatures into the 60s. More sun and warmer temperatures on Friday. From the Fox 45 Weather Authority, I'm meteorologist Justin Chambers for Talk Radio 680 WCBM.
0: 56 degrees in Boley's Quarters, 55 in Pikesville, and 56 in Joppatown. 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
5: All right. Good morning. Good morning. Happy Thursday. Yes, it's Friday Eve. And you know what? As Sean Casey mentioned earlier, Mother's Day is looking very beautiful. Brian, the producer, are you all ready for Mother's Day? Yes? You're getting there. Okay. Well, you've got a lot of mothers in your family to celebrate. So hopefully you're already getting the gifts together. If you're just joining us, of course, I don't know how we got on this. Well, I do kind of know, but we were talking about Seth Rich. Susan in the text line says, thank you for talking about Seth Rich. You know, Susan, you're welcome, and I will continue to do so. That murder to this day is just really unbelievable that we really didn't get to the bottom of it. Also, Randy says, good morning, Kim. John Fetterman, that was our question of the day yesterday. He says, I think that he should stay where he is. Right now, he does something Republicans want. They heap praises on him. If he switches his party, every time he does something the Republicans do not like, we will call him a rhino. Randy, I agree. And I think that he would be voting against Republicans more often than not. Of course, we were also talking at the beginning of the show about the Virginia state senator that had her office and her cannabis dispensary raided by the FBI. Right now, we get to talk to our friend, columnist at the Baltimore Sun, Tori Snow. Good morning, Tori. How are you?
6: Good morning, Kimberly. Good to chat with you.
5: Yes. Did you know, Tori, once you're elected to office, and hopefully you run again, you could actually have your cannabis dispensary right next to your political office?
6: that's the wildest thing. No, it's actually not. I mean, we're in Maryland, so I've seen wilder. But yeah, it is absolutely shocking, the audacity. It really is. Isn't it audacious to do that?
5: Yeah.
6: To expect that nobody's going to question it?
5: Yeah,
6: like,
5: no,
6: that's
5: crazy.
6: That's what surprised me about that. Like, they're like, oh, this is totally fine. This is totally normal.
5: Yeah, and now she's like, oh, this investigation is politically motivated. And then they're like, oh, wait, this started under Joe Biden. Well, that doesn't matter.
6: Has she called for racism yet?
5: Oh, you know what? It's getting there. There's a few people. Of course, Donna Brazile. That's how we got into the Seth Rich topic, by the way. Donna Brazile is already entering race into the chat.
6: Yeah, well, there we go.
5: Speaking of race.
6: Chat, I love that.
5: Yeah, yeah. Speaking of race, I looked at your latest op-ed in the Baltimore Sun. It's a good one, as always. The title, Why the Supreme Court's Ruling on Voting Rights Act Should Be Encouraging. Explain that one to us, Tori.
6: Yes. So look, I mean, isn't it great that we live in a society where it is really, really hard to prove that you have to racially discriminate? what's ultimately happened is that in the context of the Voting Rights Act, and I kind of outlined this, when it was passed, there were lots of examples of things that the courts are looking at this and saying, no, we gotta do something about this. We have to counteract when you had literal, like, gerrymandering for the purpose of excluding black people. And these people weren't even shy about it. You had poll taxes, explicit acts that were taking place. And the reality is that now you need, like, a microscope in order to find racism. You know, it reminds me of the scene in The Incredibles. When's the last time you watched The Incredibles?
5: Is that the cartoon movie where they're wearing red?
6: Yeah, exactly. Okay. The cartoon movie where they're wearing red. And the teacher's like, yeah. I swear he's guilty. And they're like looking at the footage. They're like, I think I see it there. That's where we are with racism. They're like, this is racism. There's racism everywhere. And you have to look real close. And you got to, like, turn it just right. And if you look at just the right time, just after the sun goes down, you can see the racism. Like, that's the whole vibe that I'm getting. And the Supreme Court is like, we don't need to be racist in order to fix racism anymore. Our society... does it exist? Yes, there's always going to be fumes of racism here in the United States. But when you go before the courts are like, there's not much here. And so I personally feel like the Supreme Court, like, making this ruling should be like a milestone to say, hey, the things that our forefathers fought for in the civil rights era, the laws that we've had, all of those things worked as intended, because now we have a society where it doesn't make sense in any context to show racial discrimination or bias against anyone. It doesn't make sense, and the Supreme Court affirmed that.
5: Yeah, I mean, it's almost as if they forgot that Lady Justice is in fact blindfolded there, Tori.
6: Right. Exactly. And again, but again, you know this as well as I do. Race is big business for progressives and Democrats. It really is. Like, it literally pays the bills. If people ever start saying, like, no, we don't need to be racist, because that's the whole premise. Like, well, you got to be racist in order to fix racism. Now it's harder and harder to prove it. You got to have Juicy Smouillet, you know, fake an attack in order to prove racism. You've got that's the Dave Chappelle reference there. You've got to have the SPLC literally bankrolling the Ku Klux Klan, because without it, like, how are we going to pay the bills? That's the vibe that I'm getting. So my argument that I laid out in the column is that, you know, rather than hyperventilating and crying about the Voting Rights Act being gutted, people should say, isn't it great that in 2026 we don't need things like the Voting Rights Act anymore?
5: Yeah, you would think so. And look, I think that, you know, on the right, you see it. Not completely on the left. And, you know, it was also interesting, Tori, because after that decision was made, I did take to X, and I was commenting on some people's posts, and I was surprised to see so many black people, so many black Americans that were upset and couldn't understand how this was a win for us, for the Constitution.
6: Yeah, it's because there's a lot of propaganda. Right. And propaganda is effective. Right. And they're very good at telling people, hey, everyone's out to get you. There's tons of racism everywhere. Look, are there racist people? Absolutely. I don't think anyone's going to deny that. The problem is these racists hide. Right. And the reason they hide is because we live in a society that doesn't tolerate it anymore. Right. So, again, the Democrats are like, well, you got to, like, you know, hold, stand over here at this angle and look at this angle, and you can see the racism at just the right time. Like, that's really where we are as a society. You know, Governor Moore is trying to defend his gerrymandering gambit. Well, people oppose me, you know, trying to remove all the Republicans because of racism and redlining. I'm like, what? Come on, man. Miss me with that argument.
5: Right. You know what? I wish, you said the racists are hiding today. I wish Mayor Brenda Scott would hide. That would be great, right? Right now he's hiding documents from the Inspector General, but it would be nice.
6: Yes, did you see Governor, oh, you did, because I saw you, I don't know if you talked about it yet. I was on the train, but did you see that picture of Governor Moore like at the site.
5: We are on the same page, Tori. I'm getting into that next. Yes. Was that not the most bizarre photo op you've ever seen?
6: Okay. Everything about this dude is dramatic and theatric. Like, literally. Like, I don't know if you follow. Unfortunately, you know, the internet has picked up that I am quite interested in the governor and his antics. Every Sunday, he's waving a Bible in church, and the next minute, he's kneeling. And, you know, it reminds me, do you remember when the people of Congress, like, had the
5: kente cloth on,
6: and they were kneeling. Yes. It's the same energy that I got from that picture.
5: This is definitely Nancy Pelosi in kente cloth kneeling on the House floor. That you're right. You are absolutely correct. I forgot all about that.
6: My mind.
5: Oh my gosh, we will talk about that next. Again, Tori Snow with the Baltimore Sun, he's got his columns there every week. And of course, Tori, you know, we'll get into that next, but I thought I saw that picture and I just thought, wow, this guy has gone far. And I also noted there, Tori, because here's a guy, he's, you know, we'll get back to the Supreme Court decision in a second. Sorry to take you everywhere. Please stay on, put your hands and feet inside the ride, okay?
6: We're on
5: this ride together. But no, I saw that and then I said in the comments, I said, I don't even know why your team would do this to you, because right now you're being accused of being basically a pathological liar. And right now it is not confirmed historically that there are 230 plus bodies buried in Cheltenham, Maryland. That might not actually be accurate.
6: Fact check, right? You know, age of misinformation. But again, it's all about the image. It's all about the narrative and the theatrics. And the worst part is, Kimberly, people just lap it up. They buy it, right? Again, same thing with the Supreme Court. People left and right, oh, the Voting Rights Act is gutted and now black people aren't going to have a vote anymore. Look, if you're having a hard time getting black people elected, take that up with the Democrat Party, right? Because I think that the statistics are like 80% of, you know, voter, 80% of black voters vote for Democrats. And if you're worried about the representation in Congress, you need to take that up with, you know, the people that are, you know, targeting black people. I mean, look, didn't we just have a black woman try to run for governor in Virginia?
5: Yeah, right? Oh, yeah.
6: Wasn't there a black woman that tried to run for Congress in Maryland? What's her name?
5: There was a lot of K's in her name. I don't know. She was suspect.
6: But, you know, whatever happened to support black women then? Like, so again, this has nothing to do with race for them. It's all about political power. I obviously make that argument. I think more people just need to be aware that these people are manipulating you in a very, very big way. And I just hope that more people wake up and say, hey, when the Supreme Court says you really can't use race as a primary basis for drawing legislative districts, I would think that, you know, the race hustlers out there would say, yeah, we kind of agree you shouldn't be using race in order to draw legislative districts. That's kind of what we were all kind of fighting for. So
5: right.
6: The fact that they're not supporting that, the fact that they're upset that we can't be racist when drawing our legislative boundaries should tell you a lot about their motives.
5: No, absolutely. Again, I was speaking to Tori Snow, and he's with Free Range Politics. He's got his op-eds in the Baltimore Sun every week. You know, I did see where you mentioned in your column this week, Tori, the one white guy that I ran against, Johnny Osheski, with, you know, there was a lot of rhetoric, like you said, win with black women, except for when it comes to Kim Klasnick against Johnny O. And yes, he entered the chat on this one. I see you noted that.
6: Goodness.
5: He said it was dangerous.
6: I immediately muted him. I thought you introduced that. I'm like, are you kidding? Now, okay, so first of all, for someone in Congress to come forward and say, like, we need term limits, I'm like, bro, you literally, like, we just buried, you know, a senator who voted the day she died at 90 years old. Like, so, like, miss me with any idea of term limits. Start with your own house, you know, oh, this is a dangerous ruling. And for someone that, like, he teaches history and everything, like, he should know better, right? He should absolutely understand that the context of the Voting Rights Act was we had this full infrastructure of super racist laws. All of those laws are gone. We don't have those racism. The implementation of the Voting Rights Act, which created racially biased, you know, districts for the purpose of correcting those issues do not exist anymore. And to me, somebody that's in Congress ought to know better than that.
5: Yeah. I think he's deflected because there's a couple other stories that dropped that we'll talk about later in the show in Baltimore County with a settlement that might go public. So he might have been trying to deflect. And that's why he introduced his so-called
6: robot.
5: Well,
6: that was kind of weird, because he's usually kind of quiet. But the robot, I mean, people need to recognize the robot, this is a radical piece of legislation. Like, to impose term limits on the Supreme Court, I don't think people realize, like, and that's why I didn't even really take it seriously, because it's not serious. It's not, I don't even think it'll even get a hearing in the committee, maybe. I don't know. But, like, that's a super cynical piece of legislation, and it's not usually what I associate from him. So it is a little strange, the timing of that, and now that I know that there might be other things, I'll have to keep a closer eye on that situation.
5: Oh, yeah, Baldwin County, they're trying to decide whether or not they'll make a settlement that was hush-hush public, which was under his watch as county executive, so I'm watching as well. Tori Snow, I did just want to ask you real quick here if I could. You know, Louisiana is now saying that they are going to redraw the maps. You know, just kind of looking at the layout in the land right now, do you see the Republicans holding on to the House here come November?
6: Not even close. I think the Republicans are in big trouble. And I mean, honestly, it doesn't really have a lot to do with the maps. It has a lot to do with the fact that the issues that cost you elections, like, I don't know, $4, you know, valedictorian level gas prices. You know, I think I filled up my four cylinder car for like $50. The whole purpose of me buying this thing was so that I could fill it up for $25, $30. I think that these economic kitchen table issues, I don't think any amount of messaging is going to override the economic pain that people are feeling. So I don't feel great about Republican prospects of maintaining any control, specifically in the House. I don't think it looks great.
5: Interesting. See, I'm on the other end. I'm one to think, and I just because you know how people have short-term memory, Tori, I'm one to think that if they get a handle on what's going on in Iran, and look, it sounds like they're being stretched, bled dry there. I think if they get a handle on that within the next month, I think come November, people will forget about it.
6: Oh, yeah. I mean, look, if we're back down to, $2, $3 a gallon gas, that hits in the midsummer. Absolutely. We're talking a different ballgame. Just right now, I don't see it. Grocery prices continue to go up. The president hasn't done himself many favors he's really in trouble with evangelicals, with his Easter Sunday antics and things like that. Like, I think people underestimate how all of that stuff, a lot of people have a sour taste in their mouth over this man, specifically his base. And so I don't think that they'll necessarily vote for Democrats, but I am concerned about turnout. I think morale is pretty low among Republicans. Do you know who might change that, though? Marco Rubio. You thought you were look at us, twinsies today.
5: I know. I love Trump. I don't know what you were just talking about 2 minutes ago, but I... but I do love Marco.
6: They're rolling Marco out, man. The White House put out a little hype video for him. He released a video himself. So, I mean, maybe, this is kind of a, help us out, Marco Rubio.
5: Well, Tori, I'll let you know. The audience, they curse me out when I talk about Marco. So don't get cursed out here today, Tori.
6: I hear you. And I know why. Like, again, to me, he's a common sense, very accessible. Like, I would absolutely love it if he decided to throw his hat in the ring. And, comparison to the current guy, I think he'd be a really strong breath of fresh air.
5: Well, I'll leave that alone. Tori Snow, where can they find your op-eds and how can they keep up with you?
6: BaltimoreSun.com/Tori Snow. Please stop by. There's a lot of great content in the Baltimore Sun. The governor himself said it's a right wing brag. That's the governor, so don't have to sell us on it. $1 for 3 months. Make sure you use BaltimoreSun.com/Tori Snow so that they know that I sent you there. Also, make sure you follow Free Range Politics. 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My co-host, Ripsey Morgan, and I do everything that we can to try to keep up on current events. We talked about the Supreme Court. Ripsey literally put on her legal robes to help explain some of those things. 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
5: Yep, you guys do have great content. Tori Snow joins us every Thursday at 10 a.m. Thank you so much, Tori. Have a great weekend.
6: Thank you, Kimberly. Take care.
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5: All right. Always a fun conversation with Tory Snow. And again, he joins us every Thursday at 10 a.m. with his latest op-eds in the Baltimore Sun. And this one is a good one. It has to do with the Supreme Court ruling on the Voting Rights Act. And he did mention Johnny Ushesky and how Johnny said it is dangerous to not draw districts based on race. You know what? I don't know why he didn't just drop out of the race and just let me win the seat. I'm a black woman. Does he not care about me representing, you know, black people across the second district? I mean, what's up with this guy? It's dangerous that he took that spot over me. I mean, you can go so far with this. All right, let me go to the text line here. You guys have been texting in. I appreciate you guys. Tom W. from Towson, he says, I love little Marco, actually. Well, thank you, Tom. I love little Marco, too. And now that I see him stand, real quick, now that I see him standing next to, like, the rest of the administration, he's not actually short. He really isn't. Like, think about this. Because I thought about it. I was like, you know what he did? He had that nickname, Little Marco, and it obviously hurt his ego, because he was like, it humbled him so quick. He was so upset about it. But compared to Trump and then Jeb Bush, right? Like, think about the stage that you would see when they were debating there during that presidential election. Yeah, compared to the other guys that he was standing next to, he was shorter. But he's not actually short. Yet he took the little Marco nickname to heart. Man, Marco, why did you do that? You're not even short. And who cares if you're short? Now they have, like, the hashtag short king. Have you seen that, Brian, the producer? Like, look, you can't control your height. I mean, you know, you can't do anything about that. It's okay. You can be short. All right. I got some other texts here. It says, from John S., he says, both parties are corrupt. If they weren't, they would play it straight with the public and address the debt in this country. Not only that, John, great point. Not only that, they would have an independent commission that would just draw our congressional districts, for us. Like, this whole fight, the going back and forth, get an independent commission and have them draw the maps that are fair and just leave it as is. Like, and then the next time you got another census, you go back to the independent commission. But you're right, John. You got both parties playing this stupid game. And it's just like, dude, we honestly, we're looking at the map here in Maryland. You guys know it's so crazy. how you have some counties and some towns and some districts that don't make any sense in relation to the other parts of the district. It's so stupid. So stupid. Oh, by the way, let me just tell you guys, we have a guest on the show tomorrow at 11 o'clock. Cheryl Riley, she's running against, Jamie Raskin for the, I think this might be her second or third run in Congressional District number 8. Cheryl will be on with us at 11 o'clock. And so we'll talk to her about her race against, Jamie Raskin. And you know what? I think, you know, she's learned a lot. And I really like her. I see her sometimes at some of the events. But she's learned a lot. When you run, you know. That's why when people say, oh, this is a perennial candidate and so, and someone keeps running and da-da-da. You learn every single time, right? You make inroads every single time. And when you're in the minority like we are here in the Republican Party, you know, don't even take that perennial candidate thing to heart. That's why I say even about Robin Ficker. And he's running in District 6. Do not take that to heart. I mean, it is what it is. I'm just happy we have people that are willing to stand up and contest these seats. Anyways, I just want to mention Cheryl Riley will be on with us tomorrow at 11 o'clock. Let's see. Ron says, say it with me. Malugin. Okay, yes. Ron, and yes, somebody called in. It's Bill Malugin from Fox News. I apologize. I apologize. All right, I'm sorry. But you're right. I got another text here. This is Susan in Westminster. She says, Kim, at this point, it's absolutely embarrassing as a lifelong Marylander to watch this bozo, Wes Moore, perform like a horrible play gone badly. Susan in Westminster. Yes, Susan. Look, we're going to get into this topic with Wes Moore coming up next here after we talk, just touch on a couple of different things. But this latest photo op in Cheltenham, Maryland, it's got to be one of the worst I've ever seen. Kneeling in the middle of the woods at a supposed gravesite. Remember, there's no proof that there's any buried bodies there. They haven't dug up anything. They don't have a bone, a tooth, nothing. And they're telling people 230 black boys are buried there. All right, we'll get into that. A couple other things like the dirt bike rider on Tuesday. Stay right there.
11: Well, that's RN News. I'm Rich Thomason in Washington. When it comes to ending the war, the ball is now in Iran's court. Tehran says it is reviewing a U.S. proposal. President Trump says Iran has already agreed to give up its quest for nuclear weapons, and he's threatening a resumption of bombing if a deal is not agreed to. Meanwhile, the U.S. military continues enforcing its blockade of Iranian ports. Forecasters warn of the possibility of more severe weather across the southeast in the next few days. There is a lot of property damage in Mississippi after strong storms, including possible tornadoes, roared across the southern part of the state. Secretary of State Marco Rubio has held talks at the Vatican with Pope Leo. Tomorrow he meets with Italy's president and the country's foreign minister. The Dow's down 180 points. More details, srnnews.com.
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13: AP Sports, I'm Gethin Coolball. The Knicks took advantage of Joel Embiid's absence with ankle and hip injuries to beat the 76ers 108-102 for a 2-0 East semifinal series lead. Karl Anthony Towns had 20 points, 10 boards, and 7 assists.
14: We just found a way to execute, you know, and we got the stops that was needed.
13: In the Stanley Cup playoffs, the Sabres opened their East second round series against the Canadiens with a 4-2 win. Ryan McLeod and Josh Stone each had a goal and an assist. Major League Baseball, Andy Páez homered three times and drove in six runs in the Dodgers' 12-2 rout of the Astros. Tigers pitcher Framber Valdez was suspended for five games and fined one day after he was ejected for hitting Boston's Trevor Story with a pitch. And Kentucky Derby winner Golden Tempo will not run in next weekend's Preakness Stakes. Geffen Coolbaugh, AP Sports.
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3: For the Fox 45 Weather Authority team, I'm meteorologist Justin Chambers. Starting off cloudy with a little bit of mist out there for your Thursday morning. As we head toward the afternoon, we do expect to see a little bit more sunshine. Temperatures back into the 60s. We'll be warmer with more sun on Friday, and then we're tracking our next weather maker as rain showers roll in Saturday and hopefully clearing up for Mother's Day. From the Fox 45 Weather Authority, I'm meteorologist Justin Chambers for Talk Radio 680 WCBM.
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17: The 26th session was a failure for Maryland. Thanks to Democrats, our state is less safe, less affordable, and less accountable. A record $71 billion budget, nearly $4 billion higher than last year, was built on accounting gimmicks and short-term fixes that ignore Maryland's structural deficit. There was no real effort to control spending, and the result is predictable. Higher taxes ahead and more pressure on working families. Democrats also blocked allowing the Baltimore County Inspector General to investigate waste, fraud, and abuse in the school system. On public safety, the new policies weaken accountability for violent juveniles and strain an already overwhelmed juvenile system. Other bad laws restrict cooperation between law enforcement and ICE, removing tools used to detain dangerous illegal immigrants. At the same time, new statewide mandates add burdens on police. This session sends the wrong message: less support for law enforcement, less fiscal discipline, and less focus on basic public safety and common sense.
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19: This is your president. 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

0: again. That song will always be a classic. You know, every once in a while I check Dolly Parton's social media accounts. You know, she hasn't been feeling too well. It breaks my heart. You know, we're birthday twins. January 19th. Yes. Yep. And Dolly has not been feeling well. She's been in and out of the hospital, and she says that she's fine, and sometimes she posts videos, but I hope she's okay. I know we can't live forever. But man, you know, I was thinking about, also earlier, you know, I talked earlier. We got to find some music by, Emily Ann Roberts, by the way, Brian, the producer. You're probably like, I don't really care. You've got to send it to me. Emily Ann Roberts, she's like my favorite country music star right now. And her personality, her charisma, it is so similar to Dolly Parton. And I don't know what it is, but like, I love watching her videos. Like, she'll do like the Get Ready With Me and, you know, her crazy, quirky outfits. And then she has this farm. And like, she's just so like wholesome, right? It's like when you're looking at politics all day, and then you can go and just check out Emily Ann Roberts' page and like the cute, like, you know, house life that she has with her husband. It's so adorable. And I was thinking about this because, you know, I love her charismatic personality. I love when people have that kind of charisma. It's just, it is great. It really is great. And I was thinking about that in relation to, you know, there's a lot of people that go in and out of like, you know, whether it's radio or TV, and now you've got like the podcast world. And it was interesting. I took a phone call from a friend yesterday, and he's like, I don't understand why my podcast isn't doing well. You know, I've done this, I've done that. I've been elected official and all this stuff. But I think it comes down to the personality, right? And it's in the title, like a radio personality, TV personality. If you don't have a personality, if you don't have that charisma, I don't think it's going to work. I don't. It's gotta be in you. Anyways, I hope Dolly's doing all right. I do have a text here from Andrew in New Windsor. He says, Kim, you're not alone. I like J.D. Vance a lot, but so do a lot of the wrong kind of people lately. Rubio is different Rubio from 10 years ago, and he has certainly distinguished himself. You are spot on when you say he's able to expound upon and elevate the diction on forest policy and basic core values all Republicans should be able to agree on. I wouldn't mind a Rubio run at all if they could all shake hands to do it. Andrew's a first-time texter. Thank you, Andrew. Yeah, I agree. And when you say the wrong kind of people like J.D. Vance a lot lately, I know exactly what you're talking about. I know exactly what you're talking about. Look, I don't put one community over another, okay? That's not something I'm going to do. But I can notice the anti-Semitism. And I don't have, you know, I've got zero tolerance for this anti-Semitic rants that people have been on lately, even on the right. And I have noticed, Andrew, that there are a lot of people that have been on this anti-Semitic train that are staunch J.D. Vance supporters. Now, I'm not saying that J.D. Vance is anti-Semitic. I've never seen anything from him like that. But it does make you think. It definitely makes you wonder. Real quick, as you were talking about Marco Rubio there, because I didn't get to the sound yesterday, the White House, as Tori Snow pointed out, they did put out a clip of Marco Rubio at the White House press briefing answering a basic question, but his answer was phenomenal. Take a listen.
1: I got to ask you, what is your hope for America at a time such as this?
2: My hope for America? My hope for America is what it's always been. I think it's the hope I hope we all share. We want it to continue to be the place where anyone from anywhere can achieve anything, where you're not limited by the circumstances of your birth, by the color of your skin, by your ethnicity, but frankly, it's a place where you are able to overcome challenges and achieve your full potential. I think that should be the goal of every country in the world, but I think in the U.S., we're not perfect. Our history is not one of perfection, but it's still better than anybody else's history. Now, ours is a story of perpetual improvement. Each generation has left the next generation of Americans freer, more prosperous, safer. And that is our goal as well. And as we come upon this 250-year anniversary, I think we have a lot to learn and be proud of in our history. It is one of perpetual and continuous improvement, where each generation has done its part to bring us closer to fulfilling the vision that the founders of this country had upon its founding.
0: Again, that was Marco Rubio at the White House press briefing. And I didn't put the music on there, by the way. They had the music way too loud. I don't know why they do that. They were like drowning him out. But you can kind of hear there his response, again, to the reporter's question at the White House press briefing. Now, also, Some people said that it didn't sound so candid. I agree. He might have said something like that. Because, you know, he does speak at events, right? He's been the keynote speaker. He might have said something similar to that and has already had that scripted. And maybe that reporter was called on to ask that specific question. That's a possibility. That's a possibility. But as Tori Stowe pointed out, the White House has definitely been pushing him forward. That has been clear for sure. All right. Well, I'll get off the Marco Rubio train. All right. We got lots to talk about here. I did want to update you because Mayor Scott, in case you missed it, it's in the Baltimore Sun. He said he would like to get to the root problem of the dirt bike culture in Baltimore City. The root problem. Look, I can't say what I want to say here. This is a family-friendly show on WCBM. But I can tell you what the root problem is. And it probably includes some words that you're not supposed to say, but I say them. I say them sometimes. He was talking about the 37-year-old grown man. I put that part in. Old enough to know that riding a dirt bike through Baltimore City is wrong and against the law. But he didn't say that. Mayor Scott says, oh, we got to get to the root problem. Maybe we should look at some legislation options. That's what they say every time. Every time. When people start calling out the dirt bike riders, as soon as it happens, they say, oh, well, maybe we can legislate our way out of this. Maybe they just need somewhere to ride them. Da-da-da. No. Absolutely not. Absolutely not. This is an adrenaline rush. Thank you for our caller yesterday. She called in and said, this is an adrenaline rush. They love to do it. They like weaving it out of traffic. It's, you know, it's the high of the adrenaline that they're after, right? If you put it in a dirt bike park, number one, these are stolen dirt bikes. Number two, that's not why, you know, they're out there. They're not out there just because they enjoy riding dirt bikes. It's, you know, there's lots of factors that go into this. Now, Mayor Scott knows this. He's just playing dumb, right? Anyways, so he wants to get to the root cause of the problem. Of course, there are many people still weighing in saying you've got to confiscate these bikes and you've got to detain these people and put them behind bars so they just don't do it again. And I agree with them. Once you start doing that, you start, you know, truly dealing with the problem. And, you know, for them to allow this, Mayor Scott also does not, if you recall, he doesn't support State's Attorney Ivan Bates in the citation docket. Remember that whole argument they had back and forth. You had Police Commissioner Worley. He said that the police were able to do, you know, the docket system. But Mayor Scott really doesn't believe in it. And that is because, let's be honest, Mayor Scott believes in lawlessness for certain things. And dirt bike riding is one of them. Squeezing windows. I don't think he really wanted to get the squeegeers off the street. I think he was in a situation after the death of Timothy Reynolds. I think he had to do it. I think he was just fine with leaving them there. Anyways, that's what Mayor Scott said. I did say yesterday, I didn't see where he responded to any of it. I just wanted to make sure that I updated you and told you that he did respond. He did respond, and that was the quote that he had. He wanted to get to the root problem of it. Anyway, so basically what he's saying is they're not going to do anything about it. Real quick, also, we were talking to Tori Stowe. We were talking a little bit about Johnny Olszewski, and I said that the Robe Act and the introduction of the Robe Act might be because of the latest out of Baltimore County. I just wanted to go ahead and just fill you in. Baltimore County is now backing the unsealing of court records in a legal fight over a taxpayer-funded settlement tied to a lawsuit filed against a former employee, reversing its position after more than a year of fighting to keep the case hidden. Now, the shift, outlined in a court filing this week, follows an April 22nd order from the circuit court judge, Dennis Robinson, directing both sides to make their argument to whether the case should remain sealed. Now, the lawsuit filed in April 2024, brought by Baltimore County's former Inspector General Kelly Madigan against Patrick Murray, a former top aide of then County Executive Johnny Olszewski Jr. Now, county officials did not explain why they reversed course after previously seeking to seal the case and later defending court orders that blocked public records requests tied to it. All right. So remember, this is the settlement that was pretty much hidden behind closed doors. As we were running for office, there were people Even Fred Holman, a former county administrator, he came forward, filed a lawsuit challenging the county's refusal to release those records. And then July 2025, the order mandating the denial of those documents is, you know, they're saying it's illegal and does not by itself justify the county denying their request. And county attorneys, however, have maintained officials are legally bound by the judge's order. So, you know, they were keeping this hush-hush. Shout out to Fred Holman for not giving up on this. And then, of course, you had Kelly Madigan. And a lot of this kind of goes into whether or not, you know, it goes into whether or not Kelly Madigan and the fact that she was faced with this, you know, situation where she didn't know she had a job as Baltimore County Inspector General. Remember, you had Khadijah Walker that entered the room and, you know, you had some people that were supporting her, like Kathy doesn't want to work Clausmeyer, or, you know, now running for county executive, Julian Jones. He supported Khadijah Walker. And so then there was this fight between, you know, the county council members on whether or not they were going to allow Kelly Madigan to keep her job, which it should have never gotten to that, because Kelly Madigan, an award-winning Inspector General, right? Anywho, so now you have the situation where you've got those on Baltimore County Council that are saying, oh, you know what, let's release it. And I believe that they're reversing their stance on this. Again, this is $100,000 settlement, because these questions are going to come up, especially in my view, when you have some of these Democrat forums, right, of these debates. You've got three people on the Baltimore County Council right now running for county executive: Julian Jones, Pat Young, and Izzy Patoka. And this is going to come up time and time again. And some of the shady things that were done there under then County Executive Johnny Olszewski, they are going to start to reveal themselves, because, again, the county councilmen, they had to sign off on some of this stuff, including that whole, you know, scandal with Philip Terabasi. Do you remember that situation? And I was still very confused on how Kelly Madigan said that, you know, she didn't believe there were any wrong intentions there, with, you know, somebody changing Philip Terabasi's name to, like, you know, John Doe or whatever in the records. I still don't see how she arrived there to that conclusion. Like I told you before, I'm going to drop it, but it's still, you know, obviously I still think about it. Okay. Cause why else would you change his name? To get the money, clearly. You wanted to make sure that the county council signed off on the check for Philip Terabasi. And to do that, you had to change the name to John Doe. And they didn't realize it, they didn't notice it, or they didn't ask any questions. But they damn sure didn't know the money was going to Philip Terabasi. Anyways, I just wanted to let you guys know, the Baltimore Sun also has this story, too, if you want to take a look at it. Baltimore County reverses stance, backs the release of the sealed $100,000 settlement for Patrick Murray. So we'll keep our eyes on that. But when I saw that, and then I thought, okay, here you are 24 hours earlier introducing the Roe Act, right? You want, you know, term limits for Supreme Court justices. What a great way to deflect. What a great way to deflect. All right, one more thing. I did mention to Sean Casey earlier that I'm thinking about taking my mom to an Orioles game for Mother's Day. I think, you know, a little, I don't know if she's apprehensive. She's okay with it. Olivia really wanted to go. And Olivia pretty much runs my life. I don't know if you guys know this, but she's the boss, really. And and that's what she said she wanted to do. And then, of course, you know, we were looking around, because I before I had booked, there's like a brunch on a DC cruise line, and it kind of goes down, you know, through the wharf area down there. And so they're all sold out. And so I took too long to book that, you know, this year. And so then I was kind of looking around, and then Olivia was like, I know, we can go to the Orioles game, right? So she was thinking about that. And so I told my mom, and she's like, oh, maybe that's something, right? And then my brother would come up. You know, an Orioles game, you know, it usually is a good time, right? If there's no shenanigans outside. But speaking of shenanigans outside, I don't know if you heard this, but the Orioles store right there at Camden Yards was actually robbed yesterday. So, again, you've got the city element that is making its way into areas where tourists are, and tourism makes money. Take a listen.
3: Tonight, a man is accused of stealing from the Orioles team store at Camden Yards. Baltimore police tell us it happened around 10 this morning. Officials say the 49-year-old suspect stole two jerseys, and when an employee confronted him, he pulled out a knife and ran. Police arrested him a short time later. He is now facing armed robbery and various weapons charges.
0: Yeah. So he runs in. Meanwhile, there's police there all the time, so I don't even know what he was thinking about, but he runs in, and he tries to steal things, and I guess tries to get away with it. This guy. Anyways, see, that's the problem with Baltimore. You could have the Orioles, you could have the Ravens, but you still have the criminal element. And that's what many people complain about, right? But they don't seem to care. They don't seem to care at all. But, you know, I won't look at that as that it's not a safe area. Like I said, there's police there, you know, around the park a lot. It's usually pretty safe. But these are the kind of things that Mayor Scott should focus on. You know, not getting to the root cause of dirt bikes, right? That ride around the city. I got a text here from Robert, real quick. He says, 37-year-old dirt bike rider, a man who's likely a father, a role model, and possibly a husband that has a family to take care of. You know, what is he doing? Joyriding around Baltimore streets through the dangerous traffic on a dirt bike like an immature teenager? You know, great question there, Robert. I don't know. But he is a grown man. 37 years old. Also, I told you guys that the video surveillance that was right there did drop yesterday. It's on social media. And that dirt bike rider, just so you guys know, he was bawling through the streets. Bawling through the streets. It was dark outside. There was a Jeep, a dark color Jeep, whether it was black or maybe dark blue, I don't know. But it was dark outside. So this Jeep is trying to pull, you know, taking a left turn into a shopping center. The Jeep didn't see the dirt bike. Why? Because there was no headlight. So no headlight. And if you look at the video surveillance, it doesn't look like the guy's even wearing a helmet. And when I say he was bawling, this guy was going fast. And then, boom, hits the Jeep. And he must have been dead on impact. No way he survived 1 second of that. And, of course, he didn't have any protective gear on. So, yeah, Robert, a grown man doing, yeah, little boy things. Yeah, not sure how that happened, but they need to put an end to it. All right, we get back. We'll get geared up to talk about Westmore and his horrible photo op. If you're looking to upgrade your home, guess what? 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
2: All right, I just saw it like Caroline Leavitt, the press secretary, she just announced, she said, there's Viviana. You can call her Vivi. She joined the family, and her older brother is super excited. She is a very healthy baby and such a cutie. She's standing there in the nursery. She just posted that 37 minutes ago. So cute. So adorable. You know, sometimes I think like, oh man, I really miss those little days, little baby days. And then I remember the lack of sleep, right? And Olivia was a formula baby. So all the formula, the lack of sleep, just the, you know, it was just brutal. Brutal on your body, brutal on your mind. But then the baby's so cute. The baby is so cute. Oh. Anyways, I will just admire her pictures from afar and say, oh, how precious. All right. Well, I did want to mention here, and I already heard it earlier, but you probably heard it as well. The Kentucky Derby winner will not race in the Preakness. That's right. Golden Tempo is not coming to Laurel for the Preakness. I notice this happens quite often. You know what? I should have asked. You know, well, we've had that question of the day before. I think I've asked before. Should the day of the Preakness, should that change? Should there be more of a gap between the Kentucky Derby and the Preakness? I don't know. But, of course, Sherry DeVoe, the trainer, she's saying that Golden Tempo is not coming to Laurel. And I don't know. I don't know why that takes the wind out of it for me every single time. I guess because I want to see the Triple Crown situation, right? I want to see it. Anyways, I got a message here. even the horses don't want to come to Baltimore. They want to come to Maryland at all. No, you're right. Anyways, I just wanted to give you that sad news. Also, you know what? Sorry that I'm breathing so hard today. I woke up with an asthma attack. Anybody else? I had the windows open last night, and of course, you know, and I should have known better. I'm allergic to anything and everything outside. And so I woke up this morning just like wheezing, and I was like, oh, great. Oh, great. Anyways, we are going to get into, you know, Governor Wes Moore and his photo op there in Cheltenham, Maryland. I keep saying that, don't I? Real quick, when we get back, I also wanted to fill you in on the latest with former mayor of New York City, Rudy Giuliani. And of course, we've got to have an update out of Iran. You probably heard an Iranian ship, did in fact try to bypass the blockade. And so, of course, we did take some action on that as well. I don't know what's going to go on there in the next couple weeks or so, but as Tori Snow and many of you have mentioned, these gas prices, man, they are killing us. We got to figure something out and something out soon. All right, coming up next, Governor Wes Moore was in Cheltenham, Maryland yesterday. He should have been at the Key Bridge collapse site, but, you know, why do work when you can just kneel on the ground next to a pretend grave site?

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3: Breaking news this hour from Town Hall. Amit Thomason. Oil prices have come down as the world awaits Iran's answer to a U.S. proposal aimed at ending the war. President Trump says Iran has already agreed to abandon its quest for nuclear weapons. He's threatening a resumption of bombing if a deal is not agreed to.
4: And we have to get what we have to get. If we don't do that, we'll have to go a big step further. But with that being said, they want to make a deal. We've had very good talks over the last 24 hours.
3: Meantime, the U.S. military continues enforcing the blockade on Iranian ports. Forecasters are warning of the possibility of more severe weather across the southeast in the coming few days. There is a lot of property damage in southern Mississippi after a storm roared across parts of the region, including at least one confirmed tornado. Dutch authorities say about 40 passengers on the cruise ship at the center of a hantavirus outbreak previously disembarked after the first passenger had died.
5: The dozens of passengers, including the wife of a Dutchman who died, left the cruise ship during a stop at the British territory. The cruise company that operates the ship previously said the Dutch woman had got off the ship with her husband's body at St. Helena. She then flew to South Africa on a commercial plane. However, the company has not acknowledged that anyone else got off the boat. Dutch authorities have not confirmed where the passengers who disembarked are now. Authorities in South Africa and Europe are trying to trace contacts of any passengers who actually got off the ship. Three passengers have died in the outbreak on board, and several others are sick. I'm Charles Villadesma.
3: Secretary of State Rubio has met with Pope Leo at the Vatican, discussing the situation in the Middle East. Watching Wall Street, the Dow is down 20 points, while the Nasdaq trading 163 points higher. More on these stories, townhall.com.
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7: Good morning, it's 11:03. I'm Maggie Hunter with the latest headlines from the WCBM Maryland News Center. Fox 45 reports that a man was shot dead on Thursday morning in Northwest Baltimore, according to homicide detectives. On May 7th, around 3:16 a.m., patrol officers responded to the 4400 block of Norfolk Avenue for a shooting. Upon arrival, officers found a 37-year-old man suffering from gunshot wounds. And two Southwest Airlines planes clipped wings while pushing back from their gates Monday night at BWI Marshall Airport, according to the Federal Aviation Administration. The incident occurred around 10:30 p.m. on the airport ramp when Southwest flights 1048 and 562 came into contact while preparing for departure, the FAA said. No injuries were reported. And a 16-year-old Falston High School student was killed Tuesday afternoon following a crash involving an electric dirt bike in Harford County. Sports and the Fox 45 Weather Authority forecast next.
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2: The Orioles secured a series victory. Baltimore beat the Marlins 7-4 on the road. Adley Rutschman went 2-for-3 with two RBIs, and Pete Alonso crushed a three-run homer. Brandon Young allowed three runs over six innings to get the win, while Rico Garcia secured the save. The teams will wrap up their series tonight. WCBM News Time, 11:05. Coming up, the Fox 45 Weather Authority forecast.
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5: From the Fox 45 Weather Authority team, I'm meteorologist Justin Chambers. Temperatures are going to be in the 60s for your Thursday afternoon. We'll see a mix of clouds and sun, warmer with more sunshine on Friday. Tracking our next weather maker as rain returns Saturday. From the Fox 45 Weather Authority, I'm meteorologist Justin Chambers for Talk Radio 680 WCBM.
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8: All right. Good morning. Good morning. Happy Thursday. If you're just joining us, I have to ask you, where the heck have you been? At 10 o'clock, we talked to Tory Snow. He was on the line with us. And we were talking about his latest op-ed in the Baltimore Sun as he was discussing the Voting Rights Act and how it was slapped down by the Supreme Court. And then you had Congressman Johnny Olszewski saying it is dangerous to not draw congressional districts based on race. We must see it. And that's why he wants to add a term limit now to the Supreme Court justices, which is just laughable in itself. We also talked about the Virginia State Senator now under FBI investigation. Apparently she has been actually for 3 years. Yet Senator Louise Lucas, she had her office and her cannabis dispensary, which ironically are right next door to each other. They were both raided by the FBI yesterday. They're telling us it's possibly for bribery and corruption charges. So we'll wait and see what happens next. We also talked about Mayor Scott wanting to get to the root cause of the dirt bike riding. I do have some text messages on that one. I'll get to it in just a second here. But we did talk about the Baltimore County Council. They're now considering exposing the $100,000 settlement to Patrick Murray. He was a staffer under then County Executive Johnny Olszewski. And so it was in my view that that might be why Johnny O was jumping up to introduce the ROBE Act. Now, the text line, David in Halthorpe says, Kim, the root cause of the dirt bike problem starts 50 years ago when the police department announced that they would no longer pursue dirt bikes in the city. Yeah, David, I agree with you on that one. I definitely do. Also, the question of the day, in case you missed it, brought to you by Renovation Real Estate. Do you believe Jeffrey Epstein committed suicide? We did read what is allegedly the suicide note that was left by Jeffrey Epstein. It was released by a federal judge yesterday. And it basically just said, oh, they're reviving 10-year-old charges. It's a very interesting letter. Okay, it doesn't read like a suicide note to me, but my question to you is, you know, whether or not you believe Jeffrey Epstein committed suicide. And the options there are yes, no, or you think he's still alive. So you can go ahead and vote in our poll question of the day. Again, brought to you by Renovation Real Estate. We'll discuss it further tomorrow. I just thought that was interesting. You know, they're reviving 10-year-old charges. Well, if you beat them before, why wouldn't you think you could beat them again? Right? You wouldn't commit suicide. You'd be like, ah, been there, done that, got a t-shirt. So, anyways, I'll save that for our discussion tomorrow. I do have a couple of text messages here. Joe at B-more, he says, speaking of Epstein, why does Lutnick have a job after refusing to take the oath and lying about having no contact with Epstein, but then going on his island? The answer, Trump doesn't mind having Epstein's friends in the cabinet. Why are we paying Lutnick's salary? Yeah, Joe, you and I, we've talked about Lutnick before. I have no desire to keep Howard Lutnick in that position. Yeah, we've discussed this before, and we actually agree on that one. Let's see, I've got a text here. Gino at Forest Hill said, the old soul song, Smiling Faces, sometimes they don't tell the truth. By the undisputed truth, should be Maryland State Anthem. Yeah, Gino. For sure. James says, that is a point of the schedule for the Derby. It's a test of your athlete. Oh, okay. So James is saying, because we did talk about Golden Tempo is not going to run at the Preakness, in case you missed that. And James is saying, well, that's the big test. I didn't realize that, James. Dale, according to the question of the day, we'll talk a little bit about it tomorrow, says Epstein is not dead. He was spotted with Elvis in a 7-Eleven in Minnesota. Dale, that's hilarious. And I added that piece to it because there were a lot of people commenting on the alleged suicide note that was released by the federal judge. And so many people were saying, are we really sure he's dead? I mean, the cameras weren't really working. You know, you had all this stuff going on. You know, so there was, you know, and then of course, we were told he hung himself. What was it? Was it with the bed sheet or? I don't even think it was with that. Was it with like toilet paper or something? I mean, it's so bizarre. It's so bizarre. Oh, man. We'll get into that tomorrow for sure. I did want to just make sure you knew that Rudy Giuliani is home now. We were wondering what happened. We didn't get any information. We were told that he was headed to the hospital and was in ICU in critical care. Take a listen.
9: We are receiving word former New York City Mayor Rudy Giuliani is making a recovery from pneumonia after being hospitalized over the weekend. A spokesperson for Giuliani's team posting this on X, quote, Mayor Rudy Giuliani is recovering from pneumonia. On September 11th, Mayor Giuliani ran toward the towers to help those in need, which later led to a diagnosis of restrictive airway disease. This condition adds complications to any respiratory illness, and the virus quickly overwhelmed his body, requiring mechanical ventilation to maintain adequate oxygen and stabilize his condition. He is now breathing on his own with his family and primary medical provider at his side. Mayor Giuliani is the ultimate fighter, as he has demonstrated throughout his life. And he is winning this battle. Any updates on the former mayor, we will bring it to you as soon as new information comes in.
8: Now, that was Emily Capadio on Fox News yesterday. So that's good news. He's home. And it had to do with pneumonia. And I didn't realize that all this stemmed from his issues that he received when trying to assist during 9/11. You know, I know there were a lot of people that ended up with some serious lung diseases after that. So again, keep them in your prayers and keep Rudy Giuliani in your prayers as well. Also, in case you missed it, Cheryl Riley, she's going to be on with us tomorrow at 11 o'clock at this time. She's running in the 8th District against Jamie Raskin. And you know what's so crazy about this? I didn't realize this. Maybe you guys knew this. But Jamie Raskin, you know, it's funny because On his Wikipedia page, because of course I was going through it, just kind of see what he was doing lately. You know, they have his name as Jamin. They have it as J-A-M-I-N. And they have it written like that multiple times. This is again why I don't trust Wikipedia at all. Yeah, it's like that multiple times. But then the header of it all says Jamie Raskins. I don't know. Maybe. It's so weird. I really wish, I know Elon Musk said something before. Wikipedia, you know, it's not accurate information. And if it is, there's really not a whole lot of ways to check it. And so, you know, maybe that is his name, and I don't even know, and I don't know. But I wanted to get into Governor Wes Moore. And real quick, we're going to get into the fact that he had this huge photo op in Southern Maryland yesterday. But I did just send over a clip to my producer, Brian, because Wes Moore just posted on social media a piece of the interview he did with Patrick Bet-David last week in Miami. And I saw it during the commercial break. I listened, and then I thought, here we go. Listen to what he has to say, especially in relation to Baltimore.
10: I just told him, I was like, Mr. President, listen, you know, numbers are numbers. Let's be clear. Baltimore has had a faster drop in violent crime than Washington, D.C., even post the introduction of the National Guard folks. And I said, if you want to talk about ways to reduce crime, like we just talked about, I was like, you can come to Maryland to learn, but don't come here to lecture. Because actually, we're doing the work. We're doing the
11: thing. This is a call you guys had.
10: Yeah, but it turned into a back and forth on Twitter, which I can't stand. But then he was just like, you know, then he started from the Oval Office. He's like, you know, that place is a hellhole. No one would walk through it and so on and so forth. And I'm like, that's our home. Like, you know, like the folks in Baltimore, like we hear that. We hear that coming from the President of the United States. And you're talking about Baltimore like those aren't Americans. Those are your people too. And for you to come at us like that and with just the ignorance was so offensive to me, because you have to remember these are whether they voted for you or not, mm-hmm. these are your folks too.
11: Mm-hmm.
10: And you have to respect that.
11: Mm-hmm.
8: That was Wes Moore with Patrick Bet-David on Patrick Bet-David's podcast last week. Did you hear what he had to say? That's our home. You're talking about Baltimore. That's our home. This guy is still peddling this lie that he grew up in Baltimore City. Unbelievable. Unbelievable. That's our home. Then he goes further, because then I thought, all right, maybe it's a slip up because he's been telling this lie for so long. Then he goes further. If you heard there in the next sentence, he says, you know, us in Baltimore, we hear that. Again, claiming Baltimore City as if it's his home. Now, we've had Kenny Ebron on this show, who's actually got some relation to the other Wes Moore, that really had a tough time, but actually did grow up in Baltimore City, by the way. And Kenny Ebron, when Wes Moore came to town to do the walkthrough with Mayor Brandon Scott, don't forget, Kenny, he showed up and basically was screaming out there, and I guess you could call it heckling, saying, hey, Governor, welcome. This is the first time we've seen you here. And he hasn't been back since. I mean, it's all just nonsense. It's truly nonsense. And unfortunately, you know, this is a guy that the Democrat Party is going to get behind. The whole machine is going to get behind this guy. We're going to get into, you know, his big photo op yesterday. In case you missed it, you've got Governor Moore in Cheltenham, Maryland. Now, I did, like I said, I posted the photo in my morning promo, but, excuse me, there were many photos, and even Lieutenant Governor Aruda Miller was there as well. They had a ton of people standing in the woods in Cheltenham, Maryland. Now, I know these woods well, because you guys know I went to Gwynn Park High School. I grew up in Accokeek, and a lot of my friends lived in Baden and Oquasco, some of them Cheltenham, Upper Marlboro, and we actually did ride ATVs and dirt bikes on the back roads and in the woods, and so I know exactly where they're standing in this picture. I know exactly where they're standing, and there is a claim that there are 230 plus dead black boys that are laying there and have been laying there for almost 200 years. That is the claim. So here it is. Moore highlights a legacy of segregated reform school. Maryland Governor Wes Moore on Wednesday unveiled a roadside historical marker. That's why they were there, by the way. At the Cheltenham Youth Detention Center, commemorating the legacy of the House of Reform for Colored Boys and acknowledging a history of abuse, neglect, and death at the segregated institution. Now, the ceremony in Prince George's County honored the hundreds of black children who were confined at a facility after it opened in 1870 as the South's first juvenile reformatory for black boys. Now, that is true. That can be historically fact-checked. That is true. The facility opened in 1870. You had hundreds of black boys that were there for juvenile reform. Okay? That you can find. State officials and researchers said the institution subjected children to harsh conditions, including forced labor under a convict leasing system, inadequate care, and physical abuse. Now, all of those things could have absolutely happened. The forced labor part, I don't really bat an eye on that. If you're there for rehabilitation because you're an out-of-control juvenile, yeah, I hope they do put you to work. I know. Forced labor? What did they do? Have them out there, you know, doing some landscaping? I mean, like, I hope they do put you to work. Yeah, they probably would have to force a kid that's in and out of juvie. I'm sure they would. Now, the research, get this, by the Maryland Department of Juvenile Services... That's right, DJS, the same DJS that cannot rehabilitate the juveniles, the same DJS that has monitoring systems on these kids' ankles, they can't seem to track them, the same DJS that doesn't know if there are repeat violent offenders coming in and out of their doors or not, the same DJS that was headed once by Vincent Chiraldi, now Betsy Fox Tolentino, she's doing the same stupid stuff over there that he was doing. That DJS has identified a burial site within about a mile of the current detention center that is believed, not confirmed, to hold the remains of more than 230 plus children who died while in state custody. This is exhausting, isn't it? I'm not just trying to listen to me read, but I'm talking about the story itself. This is exhausting. DJS, Maryland's DJS, did their own research and their own study, and it is according to Maryland's DJS and Vincent Chiraldi and then the state senators like Will Smith and others that have been on board with all this race baiting and race hustling. It is in their belief that 230 plus black boys are buried in those woods where they stood yesterday. They quite literally have zero sources to back it up. Quite literally. And so they have him out here. They're revealing this marker. And they're acting like this is something anyone asked for. Who asked for this? Brian, the producer, did you make the call? This is what you wanted? Who the hell asked for this memorial? I didn't. I know I didn't. I don't know a single person that did. This is ridiculous. Now, here is a governor that is getting caught lie after lie after lie, standing in the middle of the woods at a supposed burial site where Maryland's DJS believes, that's the word they used, 230 plus black boys are buried. Again, there's no confirmation. Historians have not even begun to even take a look at this. No one has dug up a single bone or a tooth or a fingernail. Nothing. Nothing. There are cinder blocks in the middle of the woods, and there's a couple of stones that you can see like little etching on it. It's could be a date. I don't know. But you have Governor Moore now kneeling down in the middle of the woods in Cheltenham, putting one hand on one of those rocks. And then he's got his, you know, he's got his suit on. And he's got this, you know, remorseful face. He's mourning. He's just so sad. And they're taking photos of him on the ground. Now, let me tell you a little bit about the position of the photo. The photographer, which most likely was Carter Elliott, because he walks around with the camera hanging on his neck. The photographer would have had to kneel down to get this specific angle of Governor Wes Moore kneeling down for this rock. This was a long, drawn-out, meticulous, specific photo shoot. It is bizarre. Even if there were kids buried there, again, we don't know. Is that what you would do? You would turn it into a photo shoot? We get back, we'll discuss more.
11: Hi, it's Sean Casey, and sitting here with Dr. Melissa Sagiv, Doctor of Audiology with Audiology Associates, When Silence Is Not Golden. Great to see you again, Doctor.
12: Likewise.
11: All right, so a lot of folks have earwax.
12: Yep.
11: And when is it time to get it removed? Do you use the tips?
12: No.
11: No tips ever, no. Right?
12: Nothing smaller than your elbow. I get this question all the time, and I love when I see an ear full of earwax because it's going to be immediate gratification for your patients. And earwax is necessary, right? Too much is a problem. A little is normal, and you want to leave it. So when we use Q-tips, all it does is strip the ear of natural oils. Our ear consists of a certain pH level, so it doesn't get too dry, and it has oil lubricants that help the wax start by the eardrum, and it migrates out, and that oil helps it slough out. And earwax falls out naturally when you're sleeping, bathing, walking around. I mean, you don't even know. It's just little pieces. But what happens with the Q-tip is now you shove it back in, and that's when we get impactions. A little is okay. Patients come in and like, I did this to get rid of wax. No, leave it alone. If it's a problem, I'll take care of it. Because when you do strip your ear every day, your ear will produce more wax to compensate because it needs to create that certain balance. You know, earwax is sticky because it catches bugs and dirt, so it doesn't get to the eardrum. It also has a certain smell to keep bugs away, and it helps the ear stay clean, right? It's protecting the eardrum from debris and environmental factors. So we only like to remove it when it's truly a problem. Other than that, just let it be. And if you are one of those people who do have chronic earwax, there are some over-the-counter supplements to use, like Debrox is one. It's a peroxide-based drops that helps just pull the wax away from the ear so it comes out better. 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It's fun. If you really want, you can take it home with you.
11: Bugs? I don't know if I'll ever be the same after hearing that.
12: Yes.
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8: All right, we're talking about the latest photo shoot for Governor Wes Moore. He was in Cheltenham, Maryland yesterday at a supposed burial site for 230-plus black boys that were at a juvenile detention center many years ago. And again, there's no proof that there's any kids buried here. And you would think the first thing that they would do before putting up this memorial was possibly start digging up some of that area. And even if you wanted to, you could have a proper burial for these boys, right? I mean, so what are you going to just put a marker there and just let it be, let it sit? Because according to Vincent Schiraldi and others, they're saying that they don't even know all the identities, right? I mean, so what's the plan? To just leave it as is? Just put the marker up and take a bunch of photos? I'm going to go to the phone lines here. I've got Douglas Larcombe. He's a gubernatorial candidate. Hey, Doug, how are you?
14: Hey, good morning, Kim.
8: Good morning. You heard the latest photo op by our fearless leader.
14: Yeah, you know, I kind of have to wonder what that is costing the taxpayers in the state of Maryland.
8: Oh, yeah, for sure, to do all that. And there, meanwhile, all of his security was down there as well, Doug. So he had to take the whole team, every SUV.
14: Right. Well, you know, he's so important that, you know, he's concerned, apparently. It's just a shame that he's using his good old-fashioned identity politics, which is what got him elected. And, you know, we've got ground-pounding radar to look for bodies, and you have, you know, dogs that can smell whether or not there's death that occurred there, even though it was a long time ago, right? But the point is if there's no documentation, it's just a show, right?
8: Yeah.
14: Isn't it terrible? Hey, so briefly, I just wanted to point out something. I heard you talking earlier about gas prices and needing relief. And I want everybody to be aware that, you know, if you remember back, what was it, June 14th, 2022? I think gasoline in the state of Maryland was $5.02 a gallon on average under the Joe Biden administration. Anybody remember that?
8: Right, yeah. No, it was. Yeah. And I remember him depleting the reserves at the time, yep.
14: Right. So, you know, everybody's upset. But, you know, we're a little safer here in the United States today, you know. And I can't believe how many people online, you know, forget about the over 1,000 servicemen and women that have been killed by Iran over the last 45 years. You know, it's just like why are we doing this? And then I have to point out how many countries Obama bombed and how many countries Biden bombed. And it's, you know, it's always a convenient excuse. And, you know, Les Moore is very proficient at trying to take the focus off of our expenses here in Maryland, affordability, and always throwing it on Trump, you know. Well, you know, Trump's almost out of office. He's not a good excuse any longer, right? So if I'm your governor, guess what? If I make a mistake, I'm going to man up and take the blame. I don't need to point the finger at anybody else.
8: Yeah, well, I think that's what everybody's looking for. Doug, I appreciate you calling. I'm sure we'll get you scheduled to come in the studio here soon, but thank you so much.
14: So good day to everybody out there, and great talking to you, Kim.
8: Yep, yep. Oh, Doug, before you go, if you have a website you want to give everybody or social media accounts.
14: Yeah, search for me, Douglas Larcombe, candidate governor-elect, and you can search me there. And we have an event tonight, the Central Committee of the Republican Party in Queens and County out on 800 Roman Coke. If people want to come out to meet the candidates, there's a meet and greet going on out there at 6 to 8 o'clock this evening.
8: Sounds good. Douglas Larcombe, thank you so much for calling in. We'll talk soon.
14: All right, peace.
8: Thank you. All right, coming up next, we'll continue this conversation. I'll read some of your texts, and also we'll get to Iranian updates.
15: With SRN News, I'm Rich Thomason in Washington. Mississippi has been hit hard by violent storms, including a tornado that struck last night. Hundreds of buildings have been damaged, much of the damage in the southern part of the state. Governor Tate Reeves says multiple tornadoes were reported and emergency response efforts ongoing. It's been a legal win for the Department of Justice as it investigates allegations of election fraud in Georgia. As Iran considers a U.S. proposal for ending the war, President Trump says that things are going well, and he says it's in Iran's best interest to accept the U.S. plan. The Vatican says the need to work tirelessly in favor of peace was discussed in Pope Leo's talks with Secretary of State Rubio today at the Vatican. On Wall Street, the Dow down 70 points, the Nasdaq is 130 points higher. More details at srnnews.com.
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18: AP Sports, I'm Geffen Coolball. The Knicks took advantage of Joel Embiid's absence with ankle and hip injuries to beat the 76ers 108-102 for a 2-0 East semifinal series lead. Karl Anthony Towns had 20 points, 10 boards, and 7 assists.
19: We just found a way to execute, you know, and we got the stops that was needed.
18: In the Stanley Cup playoffs, the Sabres opened their East second round series against the Canadiens with a 4-2 win. Ryan McLeod and Josh Stone each had a goal and an assist. Major League Baseball, Andy Páez homered 3 times and drove in 6 runs in the Dodgers' 12-2 rout of the Astros. Tigers pitcher Framber Valdez was suspended for 5 games and fined one day after he was ejected for hitting Boston's Trevor Story with a pitch. And Kentucky Derby winner Golden Tempo will not run in next weekend's Preakness Stakes. Geffen Coolbaugh, AP Sports.
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5: Weather Authority team. I'm meteorologist Justin Chambers. Temperatures looking to be up into the 60s for your Thursday afternoon. We'll see a mix of clouds and sun, warmer with more sunshine expected on Friday. Highs closer to 70. We are tracking our next weather maker with rain showers coming in Saturday morning into the afternoon, but should dry out for mom on Sunday. From the Fox 45 Weather Authority, I'm meteorologist Justin Chambers for Talk Radio 680 WCBM.
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0: is like what's going on in my head 24/7, right? I was waiting for the woohoo. That's me. That's me. That is me. Oh, man, I have a hard time settling down. I apologize. To those that believe I talk too fast, I do apologize. I try to slow it down for you, and I understand that I do it, and I'm working on it. It's a work in progress. If you're just joining us, we're talking about Governor Wes Moore down in Cheltenham, Maryland yesterday. Yeah, he took the whole team, Aruda Miller and all. There were like 30 people standing in the middle of the woods at this supposed grave site. And it's not, you know, I'm not just throwing supposed or alleged out there just to do it, right, to be funny. I'm not doing that. This is alleged and supposed and believed to be a grave site, even by Maryland's Department of Juvenile Services, even though DJS said that they did some research and it is their belief 230 plus black boys are buried there in those woods in Cheltenham because, excuse me, it was about a mile away. There was a juvenile detention center, many, many years ago. And I even looked it up because I went further with this last night. I went down a rabbit hole. And when I was looking at some of the things that I found, it said that there was at the time, you know, you had many different things like pneumonia and all this other stuff where, yes, at the time, those things were not being treated. And there could have been boys, again, could have been boys at this juvenile detention facility that became ill and died. And that is a possibility. But the way that they're kind of, you know, selling this to, and I really say selling it, selling this to Maryland voters is that, you know, here is another situation where racism plagues our state, where racism plagues our country. And it's just like, dude, again, as I said in the beginning of the show, if you were so concerned about black men and black boys and their lives, you would do something about the school system. You would do something about, you know, the crime and the violence that you see. You would do something in regards to bringing more career opportunities to Maryland. There are many black men and black boys out there that work hard every single day. And here they are with this stupid pandering. This is what kills me the most. Here they are outside in the middle of the woods, above and, you know, taking photos at a possible gravesite from 200 years ago. Give me a break. You've got young black boys in school right now that cannot read, write, or do basic math. You would think that you would roll up your sleeves and help those boys that are alive here today that want to be successful in life. And the school system continues to fail them. And all, you know, on top of it is Governor Wes Moore. One of the first things he did when he got in office, don't forget this ever, was he tried to eliminate the Boost program. So not only does he not opt into school choice with the big, beautiful bill, not only does he get behind people like Delegate Mark Fisher and others that also put school choice in the legislature and takes it to the floor, not only does he not do that, this is a guy that also tried to end the Boost program, the little bit of school choice that you actually have here in the state of Maryland. Meanwhile, the only reason he says he's successful is because he had school choice in his own life. Just let that sink in. Now, I don't want to be governor. That's not anything I would ever want to be. But boy, oh boy, I would love to be on a debate stage with Governor Wes Moore. That would be the highlight of my life. I would, you know what? I wish you could have one of those situations where you could just like, you know, in WWE where you could just like tag team and you tap somebody else in to jump in the ring and they take over the fight. I will, like, whoever the gubernatorial, nominee is for the GOP, I wish, like, they would go to the debate and then, you know, something comes up with race and then they just tap me in, right? And then I just jump on stage and they're like, oh, really? That would be great, right? Or, like, you could phone a friend and then all of a sudden I'm on the line. Well, Governor Moore, this is Kim Klasick. How are you doing today? Let's talk about race, shall we? Let's talk about how you are successful today and why you are successful. Hey, you know what? And I thought about this too, and I'll go to the phone lines here in just a second, but I thought about this. You know, he talked about having cuffs on his wrist when he was 11 years old, right? For supposedly using graffiti and tagging some kind of building there that was owned by either the city or the state. And I believe his story. I mean, no, I don't know why, no, but, you know, I don't think he lied about that. But, you know, beyond that, it sounds like the best thing that ever happened to him was the fact that he was arrested. He was arrested And it doesn't sound like he was detained for very long. But because of that arrest, he had people that then poured into him that realized that he needed more attention. He needed more guidance. His mom did what she had to do and took him out of that environment and got him in a situation where he was able to take advantage of school choice. Had he not been locked up, had he not been such a fool and used the graffiti and did everything else like that, you know, he would have never had the rehabilitation piece. Think about that. The fact that Governor Westmore had cuffs on his wrists at 11 years old is the reason he's the governor today. Think about all the juveniles in this state that they refused to detain, that they refused to rehabilitate. Meanwhile, they know that rehabilitation, when done right, can work. And now you've got people like Senator Will Smith, who was down there in Cheltenham again yesterday, Senator Will Smith and others, that now has this, you know, automatic charging bill that passed the legislature, and now you juveniles, you know, even if they're violent repeat offenders, they're going straight to juvenile court. They don't even hide it. They don't want these kids to be rehabilitated. They don't want them to be educated. Senator Will Smith is a lawyer. This is a jackpot for him. He wants these kids on the school-to-prison pipeline. That's how he gets paid. I wish one day voters would wake up and see what's really going on. I don't know how to explain it. You know, I have a hard time with articulation to begin with. But boy, if they could just see what's really happening. If they could see that these legislators, you know, many of them lawyers, many of them with these nonprofits and all this other stuff, they're getting paid, they're getting wealthy on their kids in and out of the juvenile system, their kids in and out of prison, their kids failing in school, right? The incentive for schools today is to have more kids failing. So they can then go to the federal government or the state level and say, look, we need more money. We have all these kids are failing. It's a shame what's happened. It really is. We go to the phone lines here. I got Steve in New Windsor. Hey, Steve, how are you? Steve? All right, Steve could not hold on there. Steve, if you want to call back, you can. I did want to get into some of the updates out of Iran. I know we don't talk about it often here. Like I say all the time, I'm not going to pretend to have any foreign policy expertise. I do not pretend. I can't do it. I'm not a good actress. I cannot do it. But what I do have here is an audio clip just for you to listen to, because apparently an Iranian ship was hit by the U.S. that was trying to get through the blockade. Take a listen.
1: We won't let that happen. And so we're dealing with people that want to make a deal very much. And we'll see whether or not they can make a deal that's satisfactory to us. We have it very much under control. The blockade is unbelievable. The Navy's been incredible. The job they did, it's like a wall of steel. Nobody goes through. In particular, the Iranians, they're not getting anything through one way or the other. So they're out of business. And we'll see whether or not they are agreeing. And if they don't agree, they'll end up agreeing shortly thereafter. So that's the way it is. And I thought you might want to have a little rundown now. The fake news is all happy because they can hear what we had to say. And I have to say, JD's doing a fantastic job. He's working with us.
0: And as you heard there, he also mentioned JD Vance. See, that's the big conversation right now. Who's going to really be number two? Beyond that, there are people posting. There are some saying that a deal is closing in before Trump's China trip. Of course, they're talking about the Iranian tanker that had been full of oil and has now been hit. Because, again, it was trying to, they wanted to disable it, obviously, as it was trying to get through the blockade. And it looks to me, like I said, I listened in on some of those that do have an expertise here. And it sounds to me that, you know, Iran is being stretched to the limit. And I guess that was the whole point of the blockade, obviously, to, you know, see if they'll come up with the deal because they can't take it any longer. We shall see what happens next. I'm not going to hold my breath, obviously, because we've been into this moment, you know, week after week. And I don't know whether or not, because we're not hearing a whole lot about the nuclear weapons and what the plan is to make sure that we are not allowing them to have such. It doesn't seem like we're going to know every piece of the strategy, of course, but there are some details where I'm sure people are asking questions. Now, from my understanding, you've got trips that are being taken now. They've got J.D. Vance. They've got Marco Rubio. They're all making moves, and hopefully we'll have some good news. I'm hoping after Mother's Day. I don't know about you guys, but I'm hoping after Mother's Day because, you know, as many people have mentioned, you know, gas is high. Now, apparently it did come down just a little bit overnight. The gas station by my house, I don't know about you, Brian, the producer, but the gas station by my house, they are not lowering that price. And I just filled up here by the station because, you know, you're not going to get my money. You're not going to get my money, Carol, gas station on Middle River and Compass Road. Anyways, yeah, gas prices are high, but there are many people pointing out that if, you know, high gas prices is a price that we pay currently, then it is what it is. Now, of course, this came out 2 hours ago. This is with Trey Yinks on Fox News. He says Donald Trump is pushing on all cylinders to get an America First deal with Iran. Number one, Iran hands over all enriched material. Number two, 20-year ban on enrichment. Number three, Iran declares it doesn't seek nukes. You see, with that part, real quick, do you trust Iran at all? I wouldn't trust. I mean, it's like number three. Iran declares it doesn't seek nukes. They can declare it all day. It doesn't mean anything to me. Anyways, number four, Iran dismantles key nuclear facilities. Number five, inspections if any violations occur. That's a good one. And number six, a full ban on underground nuclear work. Yeah, I don't know why number three is even in there. Anyways, Trey Yinks says President Trump will not let us President Trump will not let us get into a deal that means Iran can just rebuild and threaten the world with nukes again. And I think that's another piece of this. And this is coming out of Trey Yinks, and he's reading from the Wall Street Journal. That's another piece of this, right? When President Trump is no longer the president, then what happens? Because I have a feeling once a Democrat gets into the Oval Office, you will have another situation where they'll play the same games that Obama played, right? Sending pallets of cash. I really truly believe that. And I believe that now more than ever when you're looking at the Democrat Party and the mainstream, right? The progressives, the crazy left liberals that are really running a lot of the messaging and what the party decides. And in my view, they're so against Israel and you might not agree, but from what I see, they're so against Israel. I think they almost support Iran. I really do. It's a very odd, we're in weird times. And, you know, as I got that text earlier, saying that, you know, there seems to be so many people, supporting very, suspicious things when it comes to the other country. We were also talking a little bit about J.D. Vance, and I do agree with that. It just seems bizarre. And obviously, you know, as Tori Snow mentioned earlier, there's going to be racism. There's going to be anti-Semitism. You're not going to just, you know, people aren't going to walk away from that. But there are people with very large platforms and even those in elected positions, like Senator Chris Van Hollen, for crying out loud. You can actually hear it. And the way that they apply certain things, the anti-Semitism is right there at the tip of their tongue. And I don't remember a time where it was so bad, at least not in my lifetime. And so here we are now, you know, hoping that the, you know, the next president or even, you know, 2032 or what have you, when a Democrat comes, you know, to be in charge, what will then be the decision? Will this all be for nothing? I don't know. I really don't know. But that is the update. So lots of meetings that are going to be taking place. It sounds like many of them over the weekend. You know, you've got people posting President Trump tries to set a course for peace while maintaining military pressure. And so now he's got to kind of thread this needle. And, you know, we'll see what happens. Now, Peter Ducey was talking about Trump's trip to China. The Chinese are hosting Iran. The Chinese are affected by problems with the Strait of Hormuz. And that's another piece of this. Yeah, they've said that they've been, you know, a little upset about it for quite some time. So, you know, you've got China in the chat. You've got President Trump trying to make these deals. You got Marco Rubio, J.D. Vance. They're on hand to, you know, assist with this. Pakistan, I think, is still in the chat room as well. So we'll see where we are by Monday. Hopefully we're closer to a deal. I've got, James in Catonsville. Excuse me. James, did you want to weigh in on Republicans in Maryland?
2: Yes, Kim. Thank you for taking my call. I know I have to be real brief. I'm a retired, African American, black American male, unaffiliated, and I am really frustrated and conservative in my values and positions. But I'm very frustrated with the Republican Party because the Republican Party really doesn't seem to be making an actual effort. I mean, you hear them crying all the time about, you know, and rightly so about the governor and all this. But in my opinion, they had an opportunity to field a candidate that could have challenged Westmore. And even though some would have to kind of hold their nose or hold their breath or whatever metaphor you want to choose, Larry Hogan would be the best person that could have challenged him. You can't tell me for one second that anybody thinks that Ed Hale is going to defeat Westmore in this election, even as unpopular as Westmore is becoming. And I'm frustrated with the Republicans. I know at our church, I attend a church where P.M. Smith is the pastor. And he made a reference. He said, I mean, no Republicans, Ed Hale, and nobody has reached out and even, you know, to come or speak to the people or anything. And to me, that just says, in my opinion, it's just a lack of coordination, a lack of effort, and Republicans not being able to see the forest for the trees. And that's pretty much my comment, Kim.
0: Well, James, that's very interesting. I appreciate you calling in, and I will make sure that I get that message to the gubernatorial candidates and make sure they reach out to Pastor P.M. Smith. I didn't realize that they haven't spoken to him. I mean, he's such a large congregation.
2: That's just it. And that's my point. And it's not just him, but there are many, as you know, in the black community, regardless of what the press may try to portray as the black community, we are not monolithic.
0: Right.
2: And the values are primarily conservative in so many areas and would resonate in so many areas within the black community. But there's just been, in my opinion and from my observation, just no conscious effort or no concerted effort. I'm talking about not just in election time, because we say that about the Democrats. They only show up around election time. But there's no real effort or drive to really infuse the Republicans to infuse themselves in the black community politic. I don't see it. And as long as that happens, we're just going to complain about candidates like Westmore and about their progressive and liberal agendas and their supermajorities and at the legislature. All we're going to do is complain about it. No one.
0: Yeah.
2: They've got to take that more seriously and actually get in and meet with with the people. And
0: James,
2: until that happens, it's not going to have, nothing's going to change.
0: Well, James, valid points there. Thank you so much for weighing in. I appreciate you. When we get back from break, I'll address a little bit about that. Real quick, I did find a new favorite hangout spot. I told you earlier this week, the Social Kitchen at Yorktown Social off Cranbrook Road. 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
0: All right, so we'll keep our eye on what's going on in Iran, and we'll get back to that, I'm sure, tomorrow. And James, I appreciate you calling in. From my view, a lot of the Republicans, they go to, where they know, right, what they're comfortable with. I know that Pastor Simmons had John Myrick and a few candidates over not too long ago. And, Pastor P.M. Smith, yeah, he's on Fox 45 all the time, a good friend, great guy. So, I'll make sure that the ones that I know, the gubernatorial candidates, get over there, because he has a very large congregation. And I think sometimes, like I said, they go where they know. You know what I mean? I understand what you're saying. Cause even when I ran, and of course our big race is in 2020 where we had a large team. We had people that were, you know, we called them the street team, and they were people that were from West Baltimore. They were from, you know, certain areas so that we could get in those doors. And so I think a lot of it comes down to possibly reaching out and expanding their teams, to have people that are already, you know, in those churches and in those circles so they can bring them in and make the introduction. Like I said yesterday, I see John Myrick and Brenda Chamb. They're the ones crisscrossing the state. As far as the other gubernatorial candidates in the GOP, I don't see the others, you know, down in, you know, St. Mary's County or up in, you know, Wicomico County and then back to Baltimore County and then over, you know, it's a large operation to run statewide. It's no joke. It's a tough job. But you gotta be ready to do it. But James, thank you so much for calling in. A lot of text messages that came in today. I'm so sorry that I didn't get to all of them. Let's see. I do have a texter who says he believes, Epstein was a Mossad agent. Of course, I've heard a lot of people say that. But if you missed it, the question of the day, because a federal judge did release the alleged suicide note from Jeffrey Epstein, and we'll discuss this tomorrow. Do you believe Jeffrey Epstein committed suicide? Yes, no, or do you think he's still alive, which some people are saying? That's at WCBM.com. 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Like I said, we'll get to that discussion tomorrow. I guess there's really no wrong answer there, really. And, you know, it's how you feel about it. Brian, the producer, as always, thank you for a great show. And thank you, everyone, for joining us Monday through Friday, 9 a.m. to 12 noon. I'll talk to you tomorrow at 9 a.m.
8: 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His opinions are his own. Please remember that this program is for informational purposes only. Investing involves risk, including loss of principal. Past performance is not indicative of future results. 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
2: Breaking news at Town Hall. I'm Bob Agnew in Washington. President Trump says the onus is now on Iran to reach an agreement.
3: We're dealing with people that want to make a deal very much, and we'll see whether or not they can make a deal that's satisfactory to us. We have it very much under control.
2: The U.S. and Iran are closing in on a one-page memo to end the war. According to sources, oil prices plunged and stock shares leapt as a result. Right now on Wall Street, the Dow is struggling a bit. It's down 88 points, but the Nasdaq is up 61. Republicans in a number of southern states pressed ahead with an election year redistricting effort on Wednesday. South Carolina Republican State Representative Brandon Newton.
4: This isn't about any one person. This is simply about the process of making sure the maps are constitutional. They are ones that are fair and honest and that we can use. It doesn't matter who's in the seats. These seats are not ours and they're not the congressmen's. They are the people's seats, and so it shouldn't play a role who's in the chair.
2: That is South Carolina Republican State Representative Brandon Newton, and they are undeterred by demonstrations and some objections coming from Democrats to their plans to reshape majority black congressional districts that have suddenly become vulnerable because of a U.S. Supreme Court ruling that said districts that were formed up around the basis of race alone simply are unconstitutional. Lawyers for the Southern Poverty Law Center making their first court appearance in a fraud case.
5: Attorneys for the Southern Poverty Law Center are set to appear at an arraignment this afternoon in Montgomery, Alabama. It's the first hearing since the civil rights group was accused of defrauding donors by failing to disclose that money would be paid to informants inside extremist groups. The group says payments to informants helped it monitor threats of violence from extremist groups and save lives. I'm Mike Hempen.
2: And oil prices down by $2.64 a barrel. More from townhall.com.
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7: Good afternoon. It's 12:03. I'm Maggie Hunter with the latest headlines from the WCBM Maryland News Center. A 16-year-old Falston High School student was killed Thursday afternoon. That's Tuesday afternoon following a crash involving an electric dirt bike in Harford County. State police confirmed, according to police, troopers from the Maryland State Police Bel Air Barrack responded at around 2:30 p.m. on May 5th to a crash between a car and an electric dirt bike at 152 and Pleasantville Road, the intersection near the 7-Eleven and Walgreens. Police say the preliminary investigation indicates a Honda CRV was traveling southbound on 152 and attempted to make a left turn onto Pleasantville Road, and the electric dirt bike traveling northbound on 152 struck the Honda on the passenger side. And the family of a 6-year-old child who wandered off the premises of Falstaff Elementary unsupervised last year has notified the city of Baltimore of their intent to sue. Sports and weather next.
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1: There will be no Triple Crown winner this year. Kentucky Derby winner Golden Tempo will not run in the Preakness Stakes, the trainer announced. This is the third time in the past 5 years that the horse that won the Derby has not raced in the second leg of the Triple Crown races. And now here's a look at the Fox 45 Weather Authority forecast.
2: From the Fox 45 Weather Authority team, I'm meteorologist Justin Chambers. Temperatures are going to be in the 60s for your Thursday afternoon. We'll see a mix of clouds and sun, warmer with more sunshine on Friday. Tracking our next weather maker as rain returns Saturday. From the Fox 45 Weather Authority, I'm meteorologist Justin Chambers for Talk Radio 680 WCBM.
1: It's 53 degrees in Falston, 57 in Stevensville, and it's 59 degrees in White Marsh. I'm Maggie Hunter, 680 WCBM News.
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5: This is the Rob Carson Show. Hello and welcome to a T-minus one day till Friday, baby. T-minus one day till Friday. Welcome to the show. Please come inside. We got a million things to get to today. I was just told by my producer, Brian, at WCBM, our anchor station in Baltimore, there will not be a Triple Crown winner this year because Golden Tempo, the winner of the Kentucky Derby, does not want to go to Baltimore for the Preakness. Afraid of getting horse-jacked, I think is what the thing is. Which, depending on what part of the country you're in, could mean something completely different. I'm just going to tell you. But Golden Tempo is not going to be running again, I guess. And I think maybe it's because Golden Tempo is afraid of being shot in Baltimore. Or maybe eaten. I don't even know. I don't even know. Nothing against Baltimore. Just the people who run the damn city and the damn state. They suck. They're terrible. Anyway, a lot of things going on the show. You know, I don't know if you knew this, but Donald Trump completely kicked some butt in Indiana. There were seven Rhino Republicans up for re-election or to be primaried in the state Senate. Five of them were destroyed by MAGA candidates because people are down with MAGA. I don't know if you knew this, but what you need to understand about MAGA Republicans isn't necessarily devotion to just Donald Trump. It's the principles of MAGA, which include a variety of things, including the fact that we have a president who sticks to the promises we asked him to make. He fulfills the campaign promises. He is gutting the deep state out of all of its filth. We recognize in him that he and his administration are the savior of the country going into its 250th year. And we know this because of all the things that the left has tried to throw at him, including trying to put him in jail, trying to take his fortune, trying to keep him off the ballot, raiding Mar-a-Lago, two faux impeachments, and three assassination attempts. Democrats keep running these headlines. Oh, yeah, the MAGA base is leaving. The MAGA base is leaving. You believe that? I don't even know there's enough weed that could make you this out of your mind that you would think that the MAGA base is leaving. Here is Harry Enten from CNN.
6: That the president still has juice, still has a lot of influence.
5: No, he has the influence. There's no one else. Nikki Haley is done. Liz Cheney is done. Mitt Romney is done. Everyone who came before them in Rhino leadership in the National Republican Party is done. They're no longer relevant. They're going to have to start their own party. They're finished.
6: Just in Indiana.
7: Yeah.
6: So?
7: As Indiana goes, so goes the nation when it comes to Republican voters and Donald John Trump. He absolutely still has the juice. And when you're a Republican and you go against Trump, you get voted off the island. I always love Survivor. And in this particular case, what we saw in Indiana was you go, adios, amigos, goodbye, see you later. And to me, that is emblematic of what we see.
5: Because we know he's doing a great job. And you know how we know he's doing a great job? Because 97% of the press coverage is negative. Everything, including the southern border being closed, including the gutting the government of massive waste, the enormously successful campaign against Iran, all of that. And the Democrat Party and the liberal media, the leftist media, say that it's bad, and then they cheer on things like assassination attempts. Do you understand now?
7: Nationwide with Republicans. I think there's this myth that's going on right now that, oh, Trump is really losing support among Republicans.
5: It's not just a myth. It's wishful thinking. It's wishful thinking, like the Democrats wishing and hoping that we would lose in Iran. Really, they were. They were really hoping that we would lose in Iran, but we're not.
7: But compared to other midterm cycles, he's just as popular with Republicans as he has ever been at this point in midterm cycles. Right now, nationally, we're talking about an approval rating on average of 84%.
5: Minimum.
7: In 2022, his popularity rating was 76%, actually lower.
5: It actually went up.
7: Right when he wasn't in the presidency.
5: You know why? Because he's totally kicking butt.
7: 2018, the last time he was president. 85%. That 85 looks a whole heck of a lot like this 84% right here.
5: It's
7: the
5: true.
7: Bottom line is this. Donald Trump still absolutely has juice with Republican voters. You saw it in Indiana.
5: Yeah.
7: And I think that you'll see it down the line as well if any Republicans try and go against the
5: president. 100%, 1,000%, 1 million percent. This is brand new from Jim Gossett.
8: We cleaned house in Indiana. Rhinos, they got beat.
5: We're not going anywhere, kids.

0: 100%. Tired of holding your nose and voting for people. We got really tired of holding our nose and voting for people and then having people going to, you know, Washington, D.C. or state capitals everywhere and be a giant, what's the word I'm looking for? There's a slang word for kitty cat that starts with a P. Yeah, something like that. Something like that. The Marquis of Queensbury rules in an MMA fight. We're done with the nonsense. And honestly, the rest of us have toughened up through all of the things that have been thrown at us. It's just these elite, effete, blue-blood country club Republicans who we hoped that the party would gut from the party when Ronald Reagan was the president. Of course, that didn't happen, not one little bit. And it grew back with regard to George W. Bush and Mitt Romney and all of those folks. So they're going to have to learn a lesson from this. This is going to be happening the rest of this year through the midterms, because America is back. We love our country. All of this woke nonsense is over. We see what we're up against, and all it has done is hardened our resolve to save the country. There you go. That's all you need to know. This is Chuck DeVore talking about the midterms, which are coming up. Of course, everybody's saying that the Democrats are going to win the midterms, and I got to tell you, every time I talk to anybody, you got to qualify when I say I think we're going to do well in the midterms. Well, Rob, we can't be too cautious. Well, no kidding. I just, you know, Rush used to say when people call up saying, I love your show, I love you, ditto, all right? So from now on, when we talk about how the midterms are coming up, and I'm hopeful that the midterms, let's just say ditto to, yes, of course we've got to be cautious. Yes, of course we've got to get out and all this. I hate this qualification crap. I really get tired of hearing it. It's like, do you have a rabbit's foot, a lucky rabbit's foot with you you're rubbing that every time I say that I think we're going to midterm, you got to get that thing out. You got to do a sign of the cross and say, oh, you gotta be doing it. Well, no kidding. We know this. We've been in battle for years. You know, when you've got World War II veterans who've been fighting for 4 years and they go to Omaha Beach and the general's there and saying, you know, here's what we gotta do and we gotta resolve it. Yeah, dude, we've been doing this for 4 friggin' years. We know what we gotta do. Just tell us where we need to go and we'll just kick some ass. There you go. That's what you gotta remember. Just tell us where we need to go and we're gonna kick some ass in the midterms. That's it. We are hardened veterans, aren't we? Yes, we are.
1: See, I don't see how they can, perhaps other than Senator Fetterman, who seems to be the last sane man in the Democratic caucus in Washington, D.C. They're just going to double down on all their crazy town stuff.
0: Yeah.
1: It's really amazing to see just how far they've gone. Look, Jesse, the economy.
0: It's a blessing, by the way, that they are nuts, that they've gone even further. Nuts, that they didn't learn anything from 2024. That's the great thing.
1: He is hitting on all cylinders now. When the price of gasoline begins to go back down to just probably a little bit above where it was when the war started, I think you're going to see a tremendous amount of economic activity that certainly the
0: voters... Well, we can't be too cautious. We got it. Yeah, I know.
1: ...are going to see by the time the early ballots go out in October. So I'm still expecting that there's a pretty good chance the Republicans can keep the House and certainly the Senate.
0: Yeah, oh my God, you can't say that. You can't say it. We can't take anything for granted. We got to do this. Oh my God, I panic. Weep, weep, weep, weep. Yes, we know. We know. We must be resolved. We're not going to relax. Trust me. We haven't been able to relax for 10 freaking years. We haven't been able to lay back and go, we've had to fight for every inch of territory, and we've done it through censorship and you know, all of the things they did to Donald Trump. We've been through it all. It started way back with the Tea Party. Okay, we are veterans. We are hardened veterans, and we are dealing with little Marxists who are unarmed intellectually and physically. So we get it. We get it. We're in the middle of a war. We're not letting up. Here's a little more from Chuck DeVore. Donald Trump versus Biden's terrible presidency.
1: But let's go back just a few years. Look at President Biden. Look at what happened, the catastrophe in Kabul, followed by Putin invading Ukraine.
0: Crap touch.
1: Trump comes in, and it's like cleanup on aisles 2, 3, and 11.
0: Yeah, no kidding.
1: And so you have President Trump come in, Maduro's out, the Chinese are out of the Panama Canal.
0: Yeah.
1: Cuba is almost Cuba Libre.
0: Yeah.
1: And, of course...
0: Yeah, Barbilla Jayapal is going around the president of the country to give them aid and support to our enemies. I'm hoping that she gets imprisoned for it.
1: We're blowing up the drug boats in the...
0: They're fishing boats!
1: Caribbean and the Pacific, and we're starting to get into the narco political regime in Mexico.
0: I know.
1: So anyone that doesn't trust President Trump or doesn't give him the respect or the consideration that I think is due given his track record, I think that they would be sorely mistaken.
0: Oh, I think you're right. And if you don't believe me, just refer to the audio that I played from Harry Enten a couple minutes ago. We aren't relaxing. We are not letting up. The battle continues. That's all you need to know. Let's take a break and come back. This is the Rob Carson Show. 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
0: It is the Rob Carson Show. Michael Charbonneau from the Charbonneau Report is going to join us at the bottom of the hour to talk about things, Canada and whatnot. Matthew Faraci next hour. There is massive anti-Semitism that has been rising in this country because of the left, the Democrat Party and the left. There's no doubt about it. And even Alan Dershowitz says it's like 1932 Germany. I believe I've said that for a few years now, since the faux anti-Semitic rallies after October the 7th that were bought and paid for by George Soros, you know, and all of that. So that's all coming up on this show. Just a real quick note, you know, it's kind of weird to, I won't say I'm dating because I'm really not dating. I went to a ball game with a woman the other day. It was about it. Was it really a date? No, not really. Did I get a kiss? No. Could be a number of reasons for that. But anyway, that said, not dating, not really dating, you know, no, whatever. And I'm going to tell you right now that if you're on a dating site, I won't say which one I am on, but I will tell you, I don't think it's a good match for me. If there's a woman of Russian heritage with a Russian name like Tatiana or Svetlana, just run. Just run. Run, run, run, run, run. Because, honestly, I mean, what the hell? Is this like the Cold War or something here? There's something going on. You get a Tatiana going, oh, hello, how are you? It's nice to talk to you. You sound very fascinating, you know. Tell me about this vacation property you're thinking about buying. Well, why do you care about that? Oh, you are so pleasant and you are so strong. I'm like, you know, really? Really? It's just weird. It's weird. I'm from an analog era in a digital age, and I think I'm just going to have to do it the old-fashioned way. You know, find somebody at a bar, then stalk them for weeks. I'm kidding. Let's talk about the what's going on in Iran, the blockade of Iran. Things getting hopefully close to wrapping up.
13: We have it very much under control. The blockade is unbelievable. The Navy's been incredible. The job they did, it's like a wall of steel. Nobody goes through. Yeah. In particular, the Iranians, they're not getting anything through one way or the other, so they're out of business.
14: Central Command says an Iranian-flagged vessel attempted to breach the U.S. naval blockade earlier today. CENTCOM says the vessel was warned multiple times before U.S. forces fired on it. The shots came from the 20-millimeter Gatling gun of an F-A-18 Super Hornet that took off from the USS Abraham Lincoln aircraft carrier.
0: You know, and I have a feeling that it's going to take a little more butt kicking. That's just the thought that I have. There are still hangers on in Iran that are hardliners, and nothing we do is ever going to get past them. They just have to be killed. I know. That's it. I mean, it's very cruel. Welcome to the cruel world. See, because they've been doing this for 47 years. That's why I know that we're going to have to kill them. Here's Donald Trump talking to Cheryl Atkinson about Iran.
13: Well, they're militarily defeated. In their own minds, maybe they don't know that.
0: Yeah.
13: But I think they do because I deal with them. And we cannot ever let Iran have a nuclear weapon. But they are militarily defeated. They have no Navy. They have no Air Force.
0: No.
13: They have no anti-aircraft weaponry. They have no radar.
0: No. All they can really do is just stand there and hold their fingers to the sky like little handguns and go, pew, pew, pew. That's literally all they have right now. And we actually picked that up on radar, and we immediately hit them with drones.
13: They have no leaders. Their leaders are gone.
0: Yeah.
13: It's very interesting because, you know, they make a deal and then they break it. Then they make a deal, they break it. It's a difficult group.
0: Yeah.
13: But from a military standpoint, I mean, if we left today, it would take them 20 years to rebuild.
0: Yeah, exactly. But they're not playing along. We had a headline earlier today, something to do with Saudi Arabia. Where is that? I will have to find it. Here we go. Saudi Arabia. Nope, that's not it. That's not what I'm looking for. Donald Trump paused Project Freedom after Saudi setback. President Donald Trump, this is from Newsmax.com, by the way. Paused Project Freedom, the short-lived U.S. military-backed operation aimed at escorting ships, apparently. Saudi Crown Prince Mohammed bin Salman suspended access to key Saudi bases in and airspace needed for the mission. Do you really want to bleep with us there, old buddy? I don't know if it's a good idea. A phone call between Trump and him failed to resolve the dispute. This forced the president to spend the effort to restore access to critical regional airspace. I don't know what's going on there. But honestly, I think our patients are running a little thin. And I think a lot of people, and you noticed, and I said this yesterday, you noticed that Jamie Raskin, and Chris Murphy, where's Chris Murphy? Silent, completely silent. Where's Adam Schiff? Where's Adam Schiff? None of them are talking about Iran this week. You know, it was Kriegmeier before that. It was a failure before that. It was a forever war before that. And then last week it was they're going to use the War Powers Act to end it before it can end. And then all of a sudden they realize, holy hell, we're going to win this thing. So now they're being quiet. It's kind of weird, right? And even people like Bill Ackman, a hedge fund manager, is saying this was all worth it.
15: I thought we'd be down maybe 20%, and we're up. The stock market's higher now than when we started this war.
0: I know.
15: And I thought oil prices would go to $200, $250. It's at $100 now.
0: I know.
15: And I think you're surprised, and I'm surprised. But
0: this is why the Democrats are being quiet.
15: Even if it went to $200, it would have been worth it.
0: Yeah.
14: The bulls are out on the street. Billionaire money managers say...
0: That's Jesse Waters.
14: They can see victory, and it was worth it.
16: It shouldn't be a bipartisan issue, right? You have a nearly nuclear launch capable Iran.
0: This is not what the Democrats said. They said they weren't even close to it. They weren't a threat. They were a big teddy bear. You were a big teddy bear.
16: That we've set back in a very dramatic way. They've been the major driver of terrorism around the world. They're a fierce enemy of the United States. They threatened kind of global shipping, energy, etc.
0: Yeah.
16: And now the president and our military are getting that completely under control. I think we're almost done. I think it's weeks as opposed to many months, or it's a few months as opposed to it's not years. This is toward the tail end of a war.
0: Yeah. Now that the people of business are recognizing this was a really good thing for the entire world, they're getting behind it. Like Bill Ackman just there. Yeah. Yeah, that's why so many billionaires came to dinner the other night with Donald Trump, because they're recognizing, oh, you know what? The Democrats are good for business in a very bad way, and Donald Trump is really good for it. So we will see what happens the next few days or so, but I have a funny feeling we're probably going to have to drop a few more bombs. We will see. We will see. On the way, we're going to be talking to Michael Charbon from Canada about a number of things, including, Pierre Poilievre, who is the guy who should be in charge of Canada, is issuing a very bad warning for Canada and the future of Canada, because Canada is going in the wrong direction, like the Democrat Party in America. Let's take a break and come back, my friends. This is the Rob Carson Show.

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5: I'm Mike New in Washington. U.S. hit Iran are closing in on a one-page memo to end the war. Sources say that Iran is reviewing a new U.S. proposal, and President Trump says the war could end if Iran agrees to give what has already been agreed to. Oil prices plunged and shares leapt as a result of the news. U.S. jobless claim applications rose last week but remain at historically low levels despite elevated inflation and other economic headwinds. The Labor Department reports a number of Americans filing for unemployment benefits for the week ending May 2nd rose by 10,000 to 200,000 in all. That's fewer than the 205,000 new applications analysts had been expecting. The price of a regular gallon of gasoline in the U.S. has climbed 31 cents over the past week. AAA says the nationwide average was $4.54 a gallon as of Wednesday. On Wall Street right now, the Dow is down 150 points. This is SRN News.
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7: From the Fox 45 Weather Authority team, I'm meteorologist Justin Chambers. Temperatures looking to be up into the 60s for your Thursday afternoon. We'll see a mix of clouds and sun. Warmer with more sunshine expected on Friday. Highs closer to 70. We are tracking our next weather maker with rain showers coming in Saturday morning into the afternoon, but should dry out for mom on Sunday. From the Fox 45 Weather Authority, I'm meteorologist Justin Chambers for Talk Radio 680. WCBM.
8: This is Pastor Dave Lewis for today's Moment of Truth. Words mean different things to different people. They also tend to change their meaning over time. An example of that, which has always driven me crazy, is the word ignorant. Its true meaning, of course, is to be without knowledge or education, unaware or uninformed, oblivious. Somewhere over the years, however, it has also come to be used as a synonym for rude, uncouth, or crude. A similar observation can be made about the word evangelical. Over the years, it has become a self-identifier, particularly a synonym for political labels like social conservative or the religious right. As a Christian pastor, I feel it's my duty to provide some clarity to this. A true evangelical is one who believes that Jesus Christ's death on the cross is the only sacrifice that could remove the penalty of his or her sin. And only those who trust in Christ alone as their Savior will receive God's free gift of eternal salvation. That's the truth of the matter. And as Jesus said, to know the truth would set you free. This is Pastor David Lewis, Cub Hill Bible Presbyterian Church.
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0: Forever, this song will be synonymous now with Michael Charbon, the host of the Charbon Report, and also because he is now a benchmark on this radio program, 12:35 Eastern Standard Time every Thursday. 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
1: 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I love your posts, your little travel catalogs as you go through D.C.
0: Oh, yes.
1: And I've got a point. I wanted to bring up this point right off the top. What? Did you hear what just happened in Garland, Texas? This is American justice at its best.
0: No, what happened?
1: So this guy is sitting in his car in a parking lot, and a guy comes up and tries to carjack his car.
0: Yes,
1: inside
0: yes.
1: the car are two women, there's two kids, a woman with a baby, and the guy keeps trying to carjack the guy and has a fight with the guy. What does the guy from Garland, Texas, who owns the car, do? He shoots the guy to stop him from carjacking the car. And what do police say?
0: What?
1: Threatened for life, no charges.
0: Boom,
1: that, my friend.
0: Yes.
1: That, my friend, is American justice.
0: It is, and you know, and there are places, I'm sure probably Canada is this way, that you can't even defend yourself with a gun when somebody breaks into your home and you're held liable for it. We need to return to good old-fashioned frontier justice, people.
1: Well, I mean, anytime you have something like that, someone's going to say it goes to amok. But here's the beauty of this. They had the CCT cameras in the parking lot.
0: This was
1: this was a vape store, and he tried to carjack a couple of other cars. And if you are sitting there with your wife, your girlfriend, your two kids, and a baby, and this guy is trying to steal your car with these people still in the car,
0: boom.
1: I mean, it gets to the point where, see ya, bye-bye. Right?
0: Yeah, 100%. And you know, we are all for me. But remember Bernie Goetz on the New York subway? He was actually finally, I guess, I don't remember how he was acquitted or whatever. But this is why Democrats don't want you to have guns. They don't want you to have to be able to defend yourself. And that consequently, criminals try this crap. When I lived in Kansas, okay, Kansas is not only concealed carry, it's open carry, brother. You know, when I was working at the car dealership, I never felt more secure that I'd see somebody come in wearing a gun. Like, there was a guy who came in, old-timey six-shooter on his hip. I'm like, have a seat. You're my customer. I know that nobody's going to bleep with me.
1: Well, look at the people in Iran. Here's a perfect example. They can't go up against the RGC they have no guns.
0: 100%, 100%. On to other things, I have many other things. I've got a little piece of video that I've been, which it's audio for radio, of course. But Pierre Poilievre, who hopefully will eventually, like Nigel Farage, lead their respective countries to save them. Here are some thoughts from this this video.
2: For the first time ever, Canada is unable to produce enough electricity to supply itself. We have the fourth most oil anywhere on Earth, and yet we are now importing from Saudi Arabia and Nigeria. We have the most oil in the G7, and we are the only G7 country without an oil reserve. We have the most land, we have 10 times more land per person to live on, and yet we have the fewest homes per capita in the G7. We have the third most farmland per capita in the world, and yet 2.2 million people line up at food banks every month. That is a 100% increase over the last 7 years. And the bad news, I'm afraid, continues. Under Mark Carney, Canada has the highest household debt in the G7, the most unaffordable housing in the G7, the lowest investment per worker in the G7, the worst food price inflation in the G7, the second lowest productivity.
0: This is what leftism does. This is what's happening. And Michael, Canada is always a few steps behind us with regard to all things political. But it looks like a political earthquake is happening in the state of California and the city of Los Angeles. And I believe this is going to resonate across the country. It is right now. There's a secondary revolution happening here. Do you suppose this will eventually hit the fan in Canada?
1: Well, let's hope that the likes of what Steve Hilton is talking about as far as the governor is concerned is the same kind of sentiment that Canada will get a ding, ding, ding. I mean, if you consider that we had almost 15 years of Trudeau's Liberals and we have a debt now of over $1 trillion, and Carney got in a minority government, and then through a couple of little deals and things like that, he now has a majority government, meaning that he just added, I think it was $250 million that are going to Ukraine. He's added almost another $600 or $700 billion worth of debt on Canada. Liberals and Democrats know how to spend. They don't know how to save.
0: And well, they don't know how to do anything. They don't know how to do anything, to be quite honest. They're a bunch of damned academics who have no understanding of the real world. They are let them eat cake liberals. They live in mansions while we live in tiny houses. They drive in limousine motorcades while they want us to drive crappy little electric cars. That is socialism. That's what it is. That's what it always brings with it.
1: Well, look at what Karen Bass said if you watched the debate last night.
0: Yeah, I did.
1: Can vote because they have a green card or because they have a license because they've given licenses out. I mean, you talk about licenses, talk about the CDL licenses where I think it was one of the people in Florida, they stopped like 3,000 truck drivers and about 1,200 of them couldn't speak English. They took their licenses away. It's all coming to roost. We're coming to see the reality of liberalism curtailing to illegal immigration.
0: And what
1: Kathy Hochul is saying about Tim Holman, he's going to flood the zone. He's going to put ICE in there and he's going to take out criminals. This is coming to a head now, and I think it's the right time for it because the midterms are coming up, right?
0: Well, I think, like I said, I believe this, Michael. It's a battle of good and evil, and I've said this all along quite confidently that I didn't believe the Democrats were going to be able to win either house going the midterms, and I'm always, you know, everybody is so terrified it's almost like a superstition. If you change the jersey mid-season when your team is winning, you know, people are afraid if you don't immediately say when you think Republicans are going to hang on to both houses, if you don't immediately say, we got to be careful because we got to be ready, we got to be ready. I know that. You've got to be vigilant. You've got to fight. We are in a war, but we are also, battle-hardened troops. We've endured 10 years of this crap. So we're not taking anything for granted. With regard to illegal immigration and whatnot, 61% of Americans are worried that native-born Americans are losing their economic, political, and cultural influence because of immigration, according to an April poll by the Associated Press. This is happening all over the world, and the reason why people are feeling this way is because globalists have allowed it to happen to do precisely that. Your thoughts?
1: Yes, look at what's happening in Europe. Look at Germany. Look at Finland and Denmark. They're all turning now kind of like saying, okay, we're not. How can you say to a German person that you can't eat schnitzel, drink beer, and have sausages? That's sacrilegious. It's like saying you can't watch baseball and enjoy a tailgate watching football. It just doesn't happen. And I think the holding hands and singing kumbaya people are having a problem. But, you know, as a Canadian, we look at some of the stuff that's happening from a worldview of you guys. I mean, look at Zoran Mandavi. How the heck did that guy get elected?
0: Because 65% of his voters were foreign born. They don't have any respect for America. They didn't come here to assimilate. There you go.
1: Yeah, but you look at Abu al-Sayed, the guy who's for a Minnesota Senate candidate. Hassan Piker, he has 3 million followers. Even Kirk Bangstad, who's the Wisconsin government candidate. And then this is the best. I love this one. Have you seen Maybe Pueblo?
0: Yes, I have. Let's save that for the other side of the break. We have to take a pause, okay?
1: Gotcha.
0: All right, cool. Hang on to that thought. We'll do it on the other side of the break. This is The Rob Carson Show.
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8: This is your president. Maryland has the dumbest governor in America. This guy is out of touch.
9: We are watching how basic civil liberties are being trampled on. And so when I think about the legacy of this president and this vice president, honestly, I do not think history is going to remember them very well.
10: What? Are you crazy?

0: ICE needs to get the out of California. My name is Maybe. I'm running for state senate in the heart of Los Angeles and East LA, and I will fight for human rights in the state legislature. I've been working with people experiencing homelessness for over a decade, volunteering at shelters, being the homelessness liaison for the neighborhood council, and now being the operations manager for the Neighborhood Homeless Coalition.
1: Yeah, this is California. That is a drag queen. A drag queen, seriously, I mean, honestly, it'd be like a clown wearing makeup, wearing one of those old-time barrels, you know, with the suspenders because they lost their clothes. That's kind of what that's running for California. You can't say that it's transphobic. No, I can't. She's a clown. Michael Charbonne, you had thoughts about maybe. I think maybe people are kind of done with this nonsense.
2: Well, I just want to compliment you, Rob, again on your show prep and having these elements here. This is what makes you so popular and so entertaining and a must listen to. But
1: thank you.
2: With that said, this is a guy in a wig with grandiose makeup walking around saying, you gotta elect me. Now, I don't care how does one say? I don't care how accommodating you want to be for people with different lifestyles. Have at it, man. If you want to, like you said, run around in a barrel, that's fine. But you want to be elected? This is a guy in a wig. The guy has a problem. And this is being accepted. People are actually listening to this.
1: No, I think we're done. I think most of it, Michael, most of us are done with this. Most of us left this behind a long time ago. Most of us don't care if we're called transphobic anymore. If we say, you're out of your friggin' mind. We don't, it doesn't even impact us anymore. It's not getting us fired anymore. It's not getting us taken off social media anymore. So honestly, we've turned a corner on this, and this person can act like nothing has happened, but it has. Go ahead.
2: But Rob, here's a world view, okay? This is people from around the world.
1: I don't care about the rest of the world.
2: But news organizations like to take the salacious elements of video and that, and they're putting this up and saying, look who's running in American elections. No wonder Donald Trump is crazy. I mean, there's got to be a point where you know, a freedom of speech has a certain leverage in there. But there has to be where someone says, this is crazy. This is not us. We're not moving forward with that. I mean, the best person, I think, right now in the Democratic Party is John Fetterman.
1: Of course.
2: I can't believe I have changed 100% what I thought. Here's a guy, right? 56-year-old guy walks around in a sweatsuit. I mean, he's been a senator since 2023, and he's talking sense. And he's a Democrat.
1: Let me give you an idea. And listen, he says a lot of other bat guano crazy crap. Don't get me wrong, but he does have some common sense on some issues that are important to Americans, like, I don't know, us kicking Iran's butt because it needed its butt kicked. This is Van Jones, a communist, at least former, may still be communist, on CNN saying that Van Jones is the sane one.
3: Look, I think he is a moderate Democrat, and that should not be illegal in this party. My God, you have to agree on 100% of 100% of the Berkeley, California agenda to be a Democrat? It doesn't make any sense. Like, it just shows you how nutty things have gotten.
1: Yeah, and I think we're turning the corner on this, truly. What do you think, Michael?
2: But Van Jones is the same guy on CNN when Trump won in 2015, I think it was, and started crying and said, I have to talk to my kids because they don't think they're going to be able to walk. But this is the same Van Jones who also got, I don't know, how many millions of dollars from Soros. So
1: I know. I understand that, but what he just said there is true. I'll just give you that. Maybe he went through menopause. Maybe that's the reason why he's changed his tune. I want to move on here, because I know you don't consider this serious, but over 300,000 signatures collected, Alberta separatists call on the premier to trigger a referendum. 302 signatures needed. They only need 178,000 signatures to force the province to consider such a vote. I realize that there are many hurdles before this, but I, like MAGA, if you discount these people, you may end up getting your ass kicked by them. What do you think?
2: Yes, you're partially correct. This is also the people who supply oil, who have all kinds of carbon taxes, and look at Ontario, which is a financial center of Canada, and say, those people on the east, they don't understand what we have to deal with farms and oil in the west. And they are asserting themselves and saying, we're sick and tired of big government giving it to us with the broomstick. And to a certain extent, they are correct. There needs to be some alteration. But I still believe that our friends in Alberta and Manitoba and in the West still believe they want to be part of Canada. This is a bargaining tool, and this is hopefully a wake-up call for the rest of Canada and the government, the Liberal government, to acknowledge that the oil is such a huge part of who we are in Canada. So,
1: meanwhile, if Canada or if California and if New York wanted to leave, I would not even give a whip. I would not give a whip, honestly, because all they do is make everything else, bring everything down. But like I said, Michael, we'll wrap things up here. I believe we are having another revolution. This time, and literally, I believe the people who are going to be leading the charge are common sense Democrats. And the fire is just being lit. The fuse has just been lit on it. Trust me on this. I know these things, Michael. I got a good instinct on this. Michael, where can people find your glorious work, brother?
2: Thank you, Rob. It's MichaelACharbonne.com. I'm on Facebook. I'm on LinkedIn. I'm on YouTube at the Charbonne Report. Thanks.
1: Always a pleasure. Always a pleasure, brother. Have a glorious rest of your week. Let's take a break and come back. This is the Rob Carson Show.
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0: here on Carson Show. Don't worry, we're going to get to the L.A. mayor debate yesterday, last night, very shortly on the show. A lot of great audio on that. Dustin Grocki is a journalist. He's awesome. L.A. mayor poll, a whopping 88% of Angelinos say that he kicked some serious butt in the debate. Say they won it last night. Karen Bass has 7. And Nitya Rama. Rama, was it Rama? I thought it was ramen. I thought it was like ramen, like really the bad ramen, $5 for $1 ramen with the microscopic bugs in it. If you zoom in on an electronic microscope, that's kind of the ramen that she is. She's like that crappy ramen that you had to eat in college, that you and I ate in college because we were so poor. And we would put like Pizza Quick on it and make pasta out of it. This just in from Newsmax. Charlotte Mayor V. Lyles announced she will resign next month after mounting criticism over crime, public safety, and transparency scandals during her tenure leading North Carolina's largest city. North Carolina and Carolina in general can do better than idiots like this. I want to play this real quick. This is something that has gone viral. An amazing response from Marco Rubio, who is just, I mean, wow, right now he's in front of Republican polls for president in 2028. I'm not giving up on Vance, but I certainly would love to see Vance Rubio. Vance Rubio, oh, hell yeah, unstoppable. But this is pretty cool. He said this in a presser the other day. They added some production value, and it rings true more than ever in 2026.
1: I got to ask you, what is your hope for America at a time such as this?
2: My hope for America? My hope for America is what it's always been. I think it's the hope I hope we all share.
0: Come on.
2: We want it to continue to be the place where anyone from anywhere can achieve anything. Where you're not limited by the circumstances of your birth, by the color of your skin, by your ethnicity, but frankly, it's a place where you are able to overcome challenges and achieve your full potential. I think that should be the goal of every country in the world. But I think in the U.S., we're not perfect. Our history is not one of perfection, but it's still better than anybody else's history.
0: Yeah, it is.
2: Now, ours is a story of perpetual improvement. Each generation has left the next generation of Americans freer, more prosperous, safer. And that is our goal as well. And as we come upon this 250-year anniversary, I think we have a lot to learn and be proud of in our history. It is one of perpetual and continuous improvement, where each generation has done its part to bring us closer to fulfilling the vision that the founders of this country had upon its founding.
0: Yeah, in order to form a more perfect union. You're never going to get to absolute perfection. Trust me, I struggle with this every dang day. And I get setbacks and I go, man, I did not fulfill my promise to you. But we always pick ourselves up, we dust ourselves off, and we try harder to become better while people are trying to tear us down. There you go. By the way, have you been thinking about buying gold? I've been talking to you, harping you on about this for years and years and years. Come on now. Is today the day that you finally text my name, Rob, to Birch Gold at 989898? 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Hour number 2 of the Rob Carson Show. The great Matthew Faraci joins us, and L.A. mayoral debate highlights coming up. Don't go anywhere.

0: we'll see whether or not they are agreeing. And if they don't agree, they'll end up agreeing shortly thereafter.
1: Iran confirms that it is reviewing the latest U.S. proposal. U.S. jobless claims applications rose last week but remain at historically low levels despite elevated inflation and some other economic problems.
2: The Labor Department reported Thursday that the number of Americans filing for unemployment benefits in the week ending May 2nd rose by 10,000 to 200,000. That's fewer than the 205,000 new applicants analysts surveyed by the data firm FactSet were expecting. The previous week's new claims figure, which was the lowest since 1969, was revised up by 1,000 to 190,000. Weekly filings for unemployment benefits are considered a proxy for U.S. layoffs and are close to a real-time indicator of the health of the job market. Bernie Bennett, Washington.
1: There's a defense now of the nation's highest court against suggestions it is politically motivated.
3: Chief Justice John Roberts insists Supreme Court justices are not what he calls political actors. He says justices make decisions based on the law, not personal policy preferences. He addressed a judicial conference in Pennsylvania this week, quoting Roberts, "People think we're making policy decisions. We're saying we think this is how things should be, as opposed to what the law provides." He says that's not an accurate understanding of how the high court works. Rich Thomason reporting.
1: And all the major indexes have reversed course on Wall Street, down just a bit. Right now, the NASDAQ is off by 21 points. The S&P 500 down 22. 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
5: Good afternoon. It's 103. I'm Maggie Hunter with the latest headlines from the WCBM Maryland News Center. City police are investigating shootings that left two people injured in South Baltimore. Officers were called to the 800 block of Seagull Avenue at around 3 p.m. Wednesday, and when they arrived, they found a 78-year-old woman with a gunshot wound to the leg. She was taken to a hospital, but there is no update on her condition. A short time later, officers responded to a hospital where a 22-year-old shooting victim turned up with a non-life-threatening gunshot wound to the foot. Police say that investigation is also ongoing. And a Baltimore County judge has granted home detention for the man charged with murder after his wife's disappearance 24 years ago. 48-year-old Dwight Rust Jr. claims his wife Michelle left their Halethorpe home in July 2002 to run errands and was never seen again. In a moment, a look at sports and the Fox 45 Weather Authority forecast next.
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5: The Orioles secured a series victory. Baltimore beat the Miami Marlins 7-4 on the road. Adley Rutschman went 2-for-3 with two RBIs, and Pete Alonso crushed a three-run homer. Brandon Young allowed three runs over six innings to get the win. And now here's a look at the Fox 45 Weather Authority forecast.
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0: temperatures are going to be in the 60s for your Thursday afternoon. We'll see a mix of clouds and sun, warmer with more sunshine on Friday. Tracking our next weather maker as rain returns Saturday. From the Fox 45 Weather Authority, I'm meteorologist Justin Chambers for Talk Radio 680 WCBM.
1: Currently, it's 60 degrees in Fallston, 61 in Stevensville, and 61 in White Marsh. 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
5: This is hour number two of the Rob Carson Show. Our good friend Matthew Faraci joins us at the bottom of the hour. He's always awesome. He's been a friend of mine for a number of years, and he's always got incredible insights, particularly with regard to Israel. He spends a lot of time in Israel. And so we'll talk to him about what's going on in Iran and all that stuff. Hey, I might be, you ever get those messages in the mail where you get a class action settlement and you get nothing? You get D word for Richard, you know, it's like, oh, we got a giant, class action settlement against Comrex or whatever company you just want to make up. You know, and they say, we've settled a $200 million lawsuit and our lawyers are going to get to $199 million of them. You're going to get 35 cents. That's the way it is, right? And I'm like, screw it. I don't even care. They'll send you check here and fill out this form if you want to take a part of this class action lawsuit, and you get $3. I'm like, screw that. But Apple has settled a lawsuit, must pay owners of a certain iPhones $95. What? Apple heavily promoted Apple Intelligence, including enhanced Siri capabilities, but didn't deliver. Here's who qualifies for the rebates, up to $95. All iPhone models, whoop, right here, including 16, 16E, 16 Plus. I've got a 16 Pro. No, I think I might have a Pro Max. Hold on one second. I think I might have a Pro Max. It's pretty, it's pretty cool. But anyway, roughly covers 36 to 37 million devices. Base roughly $25 per eligible device. Could raise to $95. I'll take it. I'll tag it by, like three hot dogs at a Washington Nationals game. Here's a new Republicans dominating the redistricting war. Confirmed, California is going to gain 5 Republicans, Utah 1, Florida 4, Missouri 1, North Carolina 1, Ohio 2, Texas 5, Alabama 1, Louisiana 2, Mississippi 1, Tennessee 1. As far as potential is concerned, it looks like as far as Democrats, Democrats plus 4 in Virginia, but there's a 65% chance of that being overturned. Likely outcome, 18 more Republicans and 6 more Democrats. So this is going to help us, and the Democrats are losing all sorts of ways to cheat. This is one of the ways. So I remain optimistic. This guy, Spencer Pratt, is a pretty impressive fella. Pretty impressive fella. And Kayleigh McEnany says the Republican Party needs to be more like Spencer Pratt.
6: Spencer Pratt was phenomenal last night. He prosecuted the case. He has laid out a model that we as the GOP, we cannot surrender blue states. We can't surrender blue cities. We have to stand up and fight for conservatives everywhere they exist. And he has done that to great effect. Phenomenal model that everyone should look at. And Republicans in Congress, wake up. Get a little Spencer Pratt in you.
5: Yeah.
6: Because you just heard what they're about to do. Health care for illegal immigrants,
5: yep.
6: Potentially health care,
5: yep.
6: Potentially voting for illegal immigrants,
5: yep.
6: And you guys can't even get the Save America Act across the finish line? Give me a break.
5: Yeah, we're sick and damn tired of it, by the way. Newsmax was doing a poll online this morning about frustration with the Republican Party, and I think 97% of us are not only frustrated, but pissed off at Republicans for doing nothing with regard to the Save Act. We're sick and tired of it. You're not listening to us? You better start listening to us, John Thune, because we've had enough of your do-nothing nonsense. Did you see what happened in Indiana? Did you see what happened in Indiana, John Thune? You better get your bleep together. There is a new sheriff in town here. But anyway, there was a candidates debate. Justin Pratt, Karen Bass, who's a terrible, terrible, terrible mayor of Los Angeles, and this woman, Nitya Raman, who's a city council person, and not the good ramen, you know, like the good ramen you go to the restaurant. You ever been to one of those ramen restaurants? I've never, when I was in college, I ate that crappy ramen, and it's weird because I graduated in 1989, and it still costs the same. You know? The block ramen that you buy, you can go to Sam's or Walmart, and you can get the case of 24 packs of ramen. It's like $4. And there are three flavors. Beef, really questionable. Chicken, really questionable. Shrimp, highly questionable. She's that crappy ramen that you buy at Walmart, and it still costs as much as it did when I was in college. Like $4 for $1, $5 for $1 on sale. That's who she is. She's that kind of ramen. But Spencer Pratt was going, he just went bananas on these idiots. And I love the fact that he's giving them what for. He is unrelenting. He's hitting them with facts. There's no defending the policies of the Democrat Party the last 16 years in the state of California because they've made Eden into a crap hole. Here he is talking about the homelessness crisis in California. They spent billions of dollars on homelessness in the state of California. Pardon me. Excuse me. I just ate some fruit. Anyway, billions of dollars on homeless in California. It's only gotten worse because there's a homeless industrial complex. All it does is pay off people who have NGOs. Those NGOs give money to the government, Democrats to be reelected. It's just a massive amount of palm greasing, and none of the homeless get anything from it.
7: Well, the good news is when I enforce the law and clear the street of the drug addicts that have taken over 40 blocks.
5: You can't say that. They're poor homeless people. They're just out of work.
7: Of downtown L.A., abandoned buildings that have drug addicts just lighting them on fire every other day. I will have potentially 20,000 units available to build. And thankfully, I spent a lot of time in a town that has a lot of builders, and I see all the new 3D printing and the potential of how fast we can do it. And with this ED1 that Mayor Bass is talking about, I met with a developer this week, Carlos, and he said, yes, she did an initiative where she fast-tracked it 6 months. It's been 2.5 years, and he hasn't been able to get his permits.
5: No.
7: The best part is some of these developers that are taking all of our tax money are charging $750 a square foot for stuff that should be costing $250. And Councilwoman Raman, this plan that she's going to build all these units, guess what? She's going to sue all the people that actually rents to the tenants, and then they're not going to even want to rent to anybody because she wants people to squat in there for a year.
5: That's what Democrats have done. Of all the most outrageous things that Democrats have done in places like Los Angeles and New York is they allow squatters to stay in rental units, and you can't kick them out. And the only way you can get them out is to bribe them, essentially, to get them out. My mom used to run several rental properties, and a lot of times we'd have low-income Section 8 housing live in those units. And this is back in the 1970s, early 80s. And my mother used to have this deal. If you didn't pay your rent, what would she do is when you were doing whatever, you're outside, she would just move in to the foyer inside the door of your apartment and set up a card table and play solitaire and say, I'm going to be here until you pay the rent or move. It worked beautifully. My mother was a badass. She was a badass. She kept a .38 snub nose in her purse just in case there are any issues. I miss you, Mom. You're the greatest. Oh, here's some more from Spencer Pratt about the Democrat Party and what they've done to Los Angeles.
7: Downtown is so unsafe now that they have to serve the food. All the employees have to eat inside. They can't risk going out. That's why all these beautiful restaurants are closing, because it's so unsafe.
5: Yeah.
7: So before we require city workers to go back into any buildings, we need to enforce the laws on the street. Councilwoman Raman is talking about safety, yet when animal rescue activists Rebecca Corey came in and said the dogs are being tortured and abused on the streets of downtown, she walked out of the hearing.
5: Yeah.
7: She doesn't care about safety.
5: No.
7: She doesn't care about anything she's talking about. At least Mayor Bass pretends to care.
5: Yeah. What they do is they try their fentanyl on the dog, and if the dog dies, they don't take the fentanyl. That's what they're doing, these insane people in California, these homeless people. Oh, here's Karen Bass. This is just rich. So she's warned about the fire's possibility of them happening. She's decides to go to Africa anyway. Now she's saying last night that I felt so terrible being stuck in Africa while, my heart was in Los Angeles. This is so This is so bourgeois of her. I mean, this is so ruling class.
8: As I have told you before, it was one of the worst moments of my life to not be here when my city needed me. And it didn't matter where I was or why I was away. To me, it reminds me of...
5: I was sitting there and I was drinking those tropical drinks, riding on the back of an elephant on safari, and I'm like, all I can think

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14: This is your president. 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

0: If you were to follow the data, there's a very slim chance that it's going to happen. It is about 10% of the people. 90% of the people end up generationally on government assistance. They never lift themselves out of poverty. 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
3: As we continue, Miranda Devine, New York Post, is with us. Your call's also coming up, 800-941-SEAN, if you want to be a part of the program.
4: I'd love to see the New York Post move out of New York, believe it or not, and still call it the New York Post. I still think you can have some reporters on the ground there. I mean, things have just gotten so bad and have deteriorated so bad. Ron DeSantis, the governor of my state, was on TV with me last night, and there are 23 million people in the free state of Florida. There are less than 9 million in New York City now. And New York City's budget is billions more than the entire state of Florida. You have better law and order and safety and security. You have far better infrastructure. You get way more for your money down here. You don't have high taxes the way you do on everything in New York. All of that money is being spent on social welfare programming. And now Bondani, and we have a 40% federal death tax, a 10% New York State death tax. You have, not me. And now Mamdani wants a 50% New York City death tax, and he wants to lower the threshold from $7.5 million, which is not a lot of money in New York. It sounds like a lot, but it's not that much in New York, to $750,000. You can't buy a closet to live in for $750,000 in New York. I know that sounds nuts, but it's true.
5: Yes, it is true. And I guess we're all flabbergasted that Mamdani is persisting with his insane policies, which don't work and which he can't fund. The budget's in a hole. But he's an ideologue, and he's a Nepo baby who doesn't have a real grasp on reality, the cost of living, law and order. He doesn't care. He's got a security detail provided by the NYPD, the very same police force that he's defunding. He's not doing what's necessary to keep just the basic minimum, the 5,000 extra cops that Eric Adams had promised, and that we need. And, you know, the NYPD punches above its weight nationally. Even if you don't care about New York, the NYPD's counterterrorism unit is world class, and they were instrumental in foiling three of the four terror attacks that the FBI says that it foiled. Those tip-offs came from the NYPD. If that counterterrorism unit, which was set up by Paul Morrow from Fox News, if that gets eroded, then all Americans are at risk. So I just think it's a very dangerous time in New York. But help is on the way in the form of Bruce Blakeman. He is not getting a lot of coverage, unfortunately. But Kathy Hochul's favorability is declining precipitously. Her job approval is down at record lows. She's already, even before the election, she is promising tax hikes. God knows what she will do after the election.
4: Well, here's the thing. I mean, she's scared to death. Like, Schumer's scared to death of Mamdani. He's scared to death of AOC. Kathy Hochul needs Mamdani's support to get reelected. I love Bruce Blakeman. He's done a great job in Nassau County. Did you see the new ad that he put out? If you haven't, let me play it for our audience.
6: Just jump on a bus and head down to Florida where you belong. Okay?

0: first step should be go down to Palm Beach and see who we can bring back home, because our tax base has been eroded. It's fine.
1: And they're not bringing me home. I'm not leaving Florida. And remember, Cuomo famously said, if you're pro-life and pro-assault weapon, you're not a New Yorker, and there's no place in the state of New York for you. I mean, so they begged me to go. Now what? Now she wants me to come back because she wants my money?
2: Well, you are exactly typical of, you know, born and bred, dyed in the wool New Yorkers who've been driven out, basically, because this state, this city is just on a suicide mission. And I think the Democratic Party is on a suicide mission, because Kathy Hochul and Chuck Schumer are supposedly moderate Democrats. Joe Biden, we were sold as a moderate Democrat who would bring back normality. And what do? They have bent over to the left, which has hijacked their party, which is a minority of Democrats, but they have enormous power in that party. And you can see, even you just look at the California debate for the gubernatorial campaign, they're all just like in 2019. Presidential debate, putting their hands up and saying, yay, to free healthcare for illegal aliens. That's what we're paying for. It's not even welfare for American citizens. It's welfare for foreign fraudsters who know that they can come to the country, come to this city, to sanctuary cities like New York, and make lots of money, get rich, drive around in Porsches by ripping off taxpayers, law-abiding taxpayers. It's so corrosive, and the Democratic Party is not what it used to be, and the cowards, I despise people like Schumer, and I despise Pelosi and Kathy Hochul and those old school Democrats who allowed this to happen to their party and allowed their voters who trusted them to.
1: All they care about is power. Let me just give you one last warning. The next thing to come in New York is a wealth tax. Then when you want to get out, Miranda, if you don't get out soon enough, then they're going to have an exit tax. Mark my words, and I didn't even get to Mamdani defending the anti-Semitic rioters who stormed a New York City synagogue, but we'll do that another time. Miranda Devine, love your work at the New York Post. Appreciate you more than you know. Thank you.
2: Terrific. Thanks so much.
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4: With SRN News, I'm Keith Peters in Washington. Iran has created a government agency to control and tax vessels passing through the Strait of Hormuz. That's according to the shipping data company Lloyd's List Intelligence, which reported the move Thursday. The Iranian effort to formalize control over the channel raised new concerns about international shipping, as hundreds of commercial ships remain bottled up in the Persian Gulf, unable to reach the open sea. Tennessee has announced in a new U.S. House map that carves up a majority black district in Memphis. The new voting district, signed into law by Thursday by Republican Governor Bill Lee, gives the GOP a chance to win all nine of the state's congressional seats in the November midterms. On Wall Street, the Dow down by 313 points, the Nasdaq dropped 32. More details at srnnews.com.
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7: 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On the inner loop of the Beltway of Pikesville, traffic is slow from Park Heights Avenue to the JFX. Into Towson, inner loop is jammed from the Harrisburg Expressway to Perrin Parkway. Now on the outer loop of the Beltway in Pikesville, traffic is slow from Stevenson Road to Liberty Road. And in Arbutus, the outer loop is stop and go from 95 to the BW Parkway. 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
8: From the Fox 45 Weather Authority team, I'm meteorologist Justin Chambers. Temperatures looking to be up into the 60s for your Thursday afternoon. We'll see a mix of clouds and sun, warmer with more sunshine expected on Friday. Highs closer to 70. We are tracking our next weather maker with rain showers coming in Saturday morning into the afternoon, but should dry out for mom on Sunday. From the Fox 45 Weather Authority, I'm meteorologist Justin Chambers for Talk Radio 680 WCBM.
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1: All right, 25 now till the top of the hour, 800-941-SEAN, our number if you want to be a part of the program. 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All right, let's get to our busy phones. Mike is in New Orleans. How are you, sir? Glad you called.
15: Hey, Sean. Nice to talk with you.
1: Nice to talk to you.
15: Real quick.
1: What's going on?
15: I've been truly blessed in life. I originally started with Paul Harvey, then Rush, and then, of course, you. So it has been a true pleasure. Anyway.
1: And now the rest of the story. Paul Harvey was great. John Hannity tended the golden EIB microphone. He actually said that the microphone dropped when I was filling in for him. Anyway, what's on your mind? Two of the greatest ever.
15: So, yesterday, you and Linda, who is a true sweetheart, were discussing.
1: Why are you flirting with Linda? She's a married woman. Why are you calling her a sweetheart?
16: He's not flirting. He's just stating facts. Continue, sir, please.
1: Good Lord.
15: Anyway, I was born and raised in Chicago, and I met my wife after 9/11 playing backgammon online, and she was from New Orleans. So in December of 2004, I moved down to New Orleans, and in August, we found a house that we were going to buy and bought some dogs, got everything set up for the wedding, and our flood insurance was going to kick in on September 1st. Well, as you know, beforehand, we...
1: How many days beforehand?
15: 3 days.
1: Oh, no.
15: August 29th, Katrina rips through. We get 12 feet of water from her. We got the Murphy oil spill, another 6 feet of water from Rita, putting the water mark at the three-quarter mark of the headboard of the bed on the second floor of the house. We get
1: to
15: Vero Beach, Florida, and we get hit with Wilma in late October.
1: Good grief. You're not having a lot of luck here with homes and with storms.
15: Exactly.
1: And oh, my God. I'm so sorry. I mean, you know, when this happened, I went to New Orleans after Katrina, and I was shocked. And it looked like a war zone. I mean, I was riding for miles. I don't remember what the highway, what name it was, but for miles and miles and miles on end. I mean, on both sides of whatever bridge or highway I was driving on, you could just see devastation and entire neighborhood just wiped out. Done. Gone. It looked like a war zone.
15: Absolutely. It was the worst natural disaster I've ever seen in my life.
1: But absolutely terrible.
15: So my wife's family was a very close-knit family. So when they grew up and became adults, they literally bought houses within blocks of each other. Okay. Well, of course, with Katrina,
1: Everybody's wiped out.
15: Oh, yeah. So we got.
1: Did anyone else have insurance, or were you the only one without it?
15: We were without it.
1: You're the other family members had it?
15: Yeah.
1: Well, I mean, thank God for small blessings. You still don't want to live through that, but at least gives you hope to rebuild.
15: Yes. And so now we've got people in Houston. We've got them in northern Mississippi. We got to spread out everywhere. Well, my wife went into like a super, super, super, super, super deep depression. And here I am. I just come down. I'm like, I don't know how to get this woman happy. I did everything that I possibly could. And I looked at her one day. I'm like, honey, I give up. I don't know how to make you happy. I says, why don't we go to Disney? They claim to be the happiest place on earth. Why don't we go there for the weekend and see if that'll help you? So we went, and she had a great time. And on Monday, she was pretty much back to normal. And after a period of time, when she got back in that deep depression, we would go back to Disney. And
1: wow. And it helped her every time?
15: Every time. Every time.
1: Listen, I don't know what depression is like. I don't, because I'm not that way. I'm not inclined to that. But I've met many people that are. And those people that, I mean, it is a real, I guess you call it, disease. And, you know, whatever gets people out of it, I don't care what it is. If it's Disney, good for her.
15: Yeah. Yeah. I mean, of course, everybody down here suffers from PTSD because.
1: No, I don't have anything against, you know, Disney. Linda's more anti-Disney than me. I'm just saying that kids love it. I never loved it. I mean, and especially if you've been there 10 years in a row, you get sick of it. Now, that was just for me, but I mean, every kid wants to go to Disney. You can't deny a kid that, although Linda's denying Liam that. Just shows you Linda. denies the kid French fries, denies the kid real food, swears her air fried French fries are better than anything you can buy at any other store, all this crap.
16: Well, ask your cooler. What kind of fries does he eat? What does he eat when his wife is depressed? Does he give her healthy food or does he feed her disgusting food?
1: And she probably has a funnel cake and a turkey leg.
16: I'm sorry. Are you the caller?
1: I'm just guessing.
16: Go ahead, sir. What do you give your wife when she's sad?
15: Every time we go to Hollywood Studios, we can't pass up the funnel cake.
16: Oh, my God. You're killing me.
1: Ding, ding, ding, ding, ding, ding, ding.
16: All right. This caller's fired.
1: Mike in New Orleans, you made my day. Appreciate it, my friend. God bless you. 800-941-SEAN if you want to be a part of the program. Let us say hello to Blake in my free state of Florida. What's up, Blake? How are you? Glad you called, sir.
17: Tom, thank you very much. And first, I have to thank you for putting just simple people that walk the street like I do, work and do what we do on the radio to share our opinions with you, because it really lifts up the rest of the country. I just want to thank you for that.
1: Well, thank you for giving me this mic. It's my honor to be here every day, and I'm very grateful.
17: You are a true warrior. My message today is one of clarity, of talking about the threat our country is facing and mankind is facing. We are dealing with a warrior-like culture which has only one purpose in mind. We have to take a look and be accurate in terms of explaining that culture, that it has a completely different understanding of truth, has a completely different understanding of what's right and wrong, and what somebody's willing to do to accomplish their goals. And when we do that, we understand that any kind of appeasement, any kind of negotiation with this culture is only going to result in more loss for us. I just am so concerned about what's happening in terms of negotiations with Iran. We need to break their spirit the way the Axis powers spirit were broken in World War II, the way the spirit was broken back in the Civil War. It's not a matter of being unkind to anybody. It's a matter of protecting and saving what we hold dear. They're the ones that attacked us. They're the ones that have carried out these heinous acts. And we just have to recognize who they are, what they're willing to do, and just turn the tables on them and just deal with it very directly and very powerfully.
1: Well, I'm just telling you this, and understand, the president is doing that. The president at any moment can wipe the place out. The president, I think, has been very judicious in also thinking about, and he said it, Marco Rubio said it, you know, he's thinking about the people that have been victimized for 47 years. He's trying not to wipe out an entire, you know, once great civilization. The Persian culture is a great culture. If you look at it historically, and I hope and pray that they get their country back and they get freedom back in their lives, and instead of living under this oppressive, you know, murdering thug theocracy. I have faith in the president. I really do. I have faith in his decision making. He knows things that none of us know. And I think that he's, you know, so far the blockade is working better than anybody thought. They're losing $400-500 million a day. Let's see how it plays out. My guess is we win, they lose. That's how I think it ends. I can't say with 100% certainty, but that's how I think this ends. Blake, appreciate it, buddy. God bless you. Barb in Minnesota. What's up, Barb? How are you?
18: Hi, Sean. Thanks for having me on. I was listening to your banter with Linda yesterday about Disney, and it brought...
1: Oh, man, this got a lot of attention, apparently. It was kind of like off the cuff.
18: It brought back a lot of happy memories for me. I had a little boy that had leukemia, and Make-A-Wish sent us to Disney World in 1990. So that's how long it's been, and the memory came back like nothing. And
1: is there anything more hard to live with than a sick kid?
18: Actually, it's the hardest thing that I've ever gone. I've gone through a lot in my life, and it's the hardest thing I think I've ever gone through.
1: Or parents that lose their children. I interviewed these people. I don't know how they do it. Now, was this your child?
18: Yes, Matthew was 3, just turned 3 when he was diagnosed.
1: Oh.
18: He died just before his sixth birthday. And life support twice, no chance to live. And that's when I gave up hope and I gave it to God to take care of, and he came back again. So anyway, he had a bone marrow transplant, and Make-A-Wish sent us to Disney World October 11th to the 16th in 1990. And he got, I was filling like 30 syringes a day of medicines for him. And, but he could walk. He could walk, and he had got his hair back. So it didn't really look like anything was wrong with him. Mm-hmm. Anyway, we got down there, and he absolutely did not want a wheelchair. He wanted to be like everybody else and walk around and get in line. And we got through the gates, and we got to the first ride, and he saw how long the lines were and how long the wait was. And he said, "Mom, let's go back and get the wheelchair. Go to the front of the line." So it brought back a lot of happy memories for me.
1: Well, he sounded like such a great, great kid, the strong, tough, resilient, everything any parent would want, any characteristics a parent would want in their children. I'm so sorry about your loss. I love St. Jude's Hospital, and I love the Make-A-Wish Foundation, and they're both incredible organizations. I had one experience with the Make-A-Wish Foundation. Linda, I don't know if you remember this, and there was a young kid that wanted to meet me, and I'm like, of course, but I mean, why doesn't he want to go to Disney? Why, you know, I just thought that the bar was way too low, you know, because Make-A-Wish would do anything that the kid wanted. And, you know, we spent the day with him. I was so humbled and honored by that. And, you know, this kid was, he just loved politics. And we stayed in touch for a while. I mean, it's to see a sick child, or for a parent to lose a child, I think is the hardest thing that people go through in life. And when I interview people, if the hardest interviews I'll ever do are like angel moms and people that lost children, you know, like Jocelyn Nungary, her mother's name is Alexis. We've interviewed her. Rachel Morin's mom, interviewed them. I never interviewed Lake and Riley's family, but I've talked to them. And they're wonderful people. And I don't know if I could, I look on in awe and I wonder, how do you go on? How do you lift your head out of the bed the next day? I don't know. I think that's the hardest thing in life to live with, or, you know, parents that lose, you know, service men and women, and, you know, the difficulty, the challenges associated with that. Anyway, Barb, I'm glad that he was the person he was, and that he had his dream come true, and that he fought as hard as he did. And I am sorry, deeply sorry about your loss, and our love and prayers to you. And I'm sure he's in paradise looking down, praying up for all of us. And I'm glad that worked out for him. See, Linda, I think I'm going to take you on this trip to Disney. And then you can hear everyone say, "Have a magical day." Maybe it'll shift your attitude. Because your attitude some days.
16: Listen, her story is heartbreaking, but I have to say she did go in 1990 before Cinderella had a beard. I'm just saying.
1: Cinderella does not have a beard.
16: Okay, I'll send you a picture.
1: Now they do have the adult Disney people that like go in before the park even opens, and they dress up as characters. That's a little odd to me. And if you go there like every day, a little odd, a little strange to me. Listen, if you own a business, you know what it's like. You need this insurance, that insurance before you can even open your doors. And then you have to deal with one agent and five agents and eight agents. It's worse than dealing with the healthcare system. Now, I've got the answer for you. And the hard part is that most people have no idea what's covered, what's not covered. 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
7: 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Between the beltways on 95, northbound in Laurel, traffic is slow from 216 to 100. Southbound side of 95 is stop and go from the beltway to the car rest area. Now on to the BW Parkway. Northbound is slow from 198 to 100. And the southbound side of the BW Parkway is stop and go between 195 and 100. 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
21: In Pennsylvania, there's a private college named after Benjamin Franklin and Supreme Court Justice John Marshall. It's called Franklin and Marshall College. So it's not all that surprising. The college's mascots are two old white dudes dressed in colonial era garb named Franklin and Marshall. But that's a problem in this age of diversity hires where skin color and chromosomes matter more than university tradition. That's why college president Andrew Rich established a mascot working group to replace Franklin and Marshall with mascots who would be deemed more gender neutral. Well, the College Fix reports students and faculty had accused Franklin and Marshall of being racist, and there were previous attempts to actually rename the school. Now, the athletic teams are known as the Diplomats, and the college hopes to introduce its new mascot by winter. It will no doubt be some sort of gender nonconforming, politically correct MOC, mascot of color. Not very diplomatic, if you ask me. I'm Todd Starnes.
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1: 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Great Hannity tonight, 9 Eastern on the Fox News Channel. We'll have Larry Elder, Tommy Lahren tonight. Sage Steele is back tonight. Steve Moore, Greg Abbott, Joe Concha. Set your DVR, 9 Eastern, Hannity on Fox. 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
3: News this hour from Town Hall. I'm Keith Peters in Washington. Christians from around the world joined together at the U.S. Capitol for the 75th annual National Day of Prayer today. Speaker Mike Johnson and Housing and Urban Development Secretary Scott Turner were on hand for the ceremonies. Johnson explains why the founders thought prayer was imperative to the country's success.
4: Right there in the second paragraph of the nation's birth certificate, it summarizes our national statement of faith. The founders made that bold declaration, and that was the foundation that made us become the most free, most successful, most powerful, most benevolent nation in the history of the planet. It's not even close. Our founders did their best to set up our nation in accordance with his guidelines and principles, and my friends, that is why God has blessed America for 250 years.
3: Secretary of State Marco Rubio spent nearly 3 hours at the Vatican today.
5: He met first with Pope Leo and then with the Cardinal Secretary of State, Pietro Parolin. The State Department says that they did discuss the situation in the Middle East and the need for a durable peace, but the real visit was to underscore the strong bilateral relationship between the United States and the Holy See. This visit came after weeks of sparring between President Donald Trump and Pope Leo, with Trump criticizing Leo's call for peace and dialogue to end the Iran war. By the end of the audience, it appeared that at least the tensions had come down a little bit.
3: Correspondent Nicole Winfield reporting. The U.S. military intercepted Iranian attacks on three Navy ships in the Strait of Hormuz and targeted Iranian military facilities responsible for attacking U.S. forces. The exchange occurred as U.S. Navy destroyers transited the Strait of Hormuz. On Wall Street, the Dow down by 313 points, the Nasdaq dropped 32, the S&P lower by 28. More at townhall.com.
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8: U.S. jobless claims applications rose last week, but remain at historically low levels despite elevated inflation and other economic headwinds.
9: The Labor Department reported Thursday that the number of Americans filing for unemployment benefits in the week ending May 2nd rose by 10,000 to 200,000. That's fewer than the 205,000 new applicants analysts surveyed by the data firm FactSet were expecting. The previous week's new claims figure, which was the lowest since 1969, was revised up by 1,000 to 190,000. 90,000. Weekly filings for unemployment benefits are considered a proxy for U.S. layoffs and are close to a real-time indicator of the health of the job market. Bernie Bennett, Washington.
10: DoorDash expects to spend more than $50 million in the second quarter on gas price relief for its delivery drivers. That's to offset the sharp increase in gas prices of late. On Wall Street at the close, the Dow down 313. For the Wall Street Business Report, I'm Bob Agnew.
3: News and analysis at townhall.com. A media titan is remembered for altering the sports landscape one day after his death at age 87. More on this story from sports correspondent Gethin Coolbaugh reporting.
11: Ted Turner was a sportsman of all types, a world champion in sailing and a World Series winning owner in baseball. 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
12: 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On the inner loop of the Beltway in Pikesville, traffic is slow from Stevenson Road to the JFX. Inner loop of the Beltway in Towson is jammed up from Charles Street to Harford Road. Now, on the outer loop of the Beltway in Ruxton, traffic is stop and go from the JFX to Green Spring Avenue. And in Pikesville, the outer loop is slow from Reisterstown Road to the Liberty Road exit. 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
13: From the Fox 45 Weather Center, skies gradually clearing overnight with lows in the mid-40s. Mostly sunny and beautiful on Friday, highs near 70. And the weekend looks warmer, but scattered showers likely on Saturday with highs in the low 70s. Not looking like a washout for the weekend, though. Expect upper 70s and sunshine for most of Mother's Day, and just a few showers possible very late in the afternoon and evening. From the Fox 45 Weather Authority, I'm Chief Meteorologist Gerard Jabaley for Talk Radio 680 WCBM.
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19: 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I'm Derek Johnson, and we're joined today by Shamik Shah and Rod Barowy. And if you've been listening to our show, you know we're tracking the economic storm that's currently being caused by the conflict in Iran. And there's always something going on, right? And it can impact our wallets in a very serious way. 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So make sure to call 410-266-1120. That is 410-266-1120. All right, Shamik, let's start with how Americans are feeling about the economy, because there is a new survey that reports consumer sentiment fell by 6% recently in the month of March. With people everywhere feeling less confident about their finances, what's kind of the potential impact, do you think, for retirees?
20: Hey, Derek, thanks for having me. You know, when confidence drops, it often creates a sense of uncertainty that can lead retirees to make emotional, reactionary decisions, especially around spending or investments. Acting out of fear, such as pulling back too quickly from the market or changing a strategy midstream, can have a lasting impact on retirement savings and potentially reduce long-term sustainability. That's why having a clear, well-structured financial plan is so important. It provides a framework to stay disciplined during uncertain times and helps ensure decisions are made thoughtfully rather than emotionally.
19: Well, Rod, let's talk about gas prices. I don't know if you filled up lately, but certainly more expensive than it was maybe recently. I know March alone, the national average jumped by a full dollar, sitting around $4 a gallon, a hair under that. And credit card data shows about a 19% increase in spending on gas alone this year. So how do you help retirees withstand this squeeze week after week?
21: Well, you have to prepare for this stuff, because with all the volatility in the markets that we're going to see, and it's going to continue until all the stuff, the war in Iran is settled. How long is that going to take? I don't know. It could take up to a year. You have to have a retirement account that takes into account all of the ups and downs, the fluctuations, the volatility in the markets that are going to be created by things like this big war in Iran. Gas price, I filled up last week and I paid premium. I paid $4.58 a gallon. I know that the regular is a little bit less, but anyway, gas prices, they're having a strain on household budgets. Gasoline is a frequent and essential purchase. I mean, you need it to get around today, and rising gas prices are straining household budgets. Gasoline is a frequent essential purchase. We have to buy it. And gas prices will continue to fluctuate on the high side, I believe, until all this settles with the war in Iran. Current surges highlight the vulnerability of household finances. And the effects that geopolitical events and energy market disruptions have on the economy.
19: So, Shamik, I think playing into this a little bit is the Federal Reserve. So far, interest rate cut probably seems unlikely with where things are at right now. So if high rates stay in place, what does that mean for somebody getting ready to retire or who's in retirement?
20: Yeah. Great point, Derek. If higher interest rates persist, it can change the landscape for someone approaching retirement, especially if their strategy hasn't been updated in a while. Some traditional approaches may not hold up in the same way in today's environment, particularly when you consider that elevated rates can coincide with economic slowdowns, putting pressure on certain investments. That's why it becomes important to move away from a set it and forget it mindset and take a more proactive, defensive approach, understanding where your money is positioned, how it may respond under different conditions, and making thoughtful adjustments to help potentially navigate a more challenging environment. But that does not mean that you act out of fear, like I said earlier. Just because there are changes in the economic conditions doesn't mean that you have to make changes quickly or thoughtlessly. you should make them deliberately and carefully.
1: And that's the beauty of having a plan. You know that you are on the right path. It can just give you that better idea of where you're going and that you understand that things are going to come up along the way. So if you want to get started on that plan with Safe Retirement Solutions, just call 410-266-1120. 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Well, did you know the average American believes they need well over $1 million to retire comfortably? Yet most have saved less than that amount. We're going to discuss that in the new retirement reality next.
2: 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Coming out of the city, 395 is jammed up from Conway Street to 95. Now to the tunnels. At the Harbor Tunnel, both tubes, northbound and southbound, very slow and delays on both ends of the Harbor Tunnel. At the Fort McHenry Tunnel, 95 northbound is jammed up between the Beltway and the Fort McHenry. And 95 southbound in Halethorpe, you'll find it slow from the Beltway to the car rest area. 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
3: 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We're joined today by Shamik Shah and Rod Barowie. And you can call them at 410-266-1120. That's 410-266-1120. This is something that certainly surprised me. The average American believes they need well over $1 million to retire comfortably, yet most have saved less than a tenth of that amount. Obviously, the old retirement playbook, you work until you're 65, you have a pension. Pensions aren't really as big of a thing anymore outside of a few specific jobs. And so that kind of changes things now in retirement. But Shamik, what to you has really changed about retirement planning? And, you know, when you talk to your dad and get some different ideas of what things were like maybe years ago versus what you're doing now, and why are the traditional approaches leaving so many people vulnerable in retirement planning?
4: Yeah, great question. So based on my understanding, retirement today looks very different than it did a generation ago. That's a big reason why older approaches are falling short. We're living so much longer. So retirement isn't a 20-year phase anymore. For many, it can span 30 to 40 years or even more. And like you mentioned, Derek, pensions have largely disappeared, shifting the responsibility of creating income onto individuals through things like 401ks and personal savings. Add on to that inflation, which erodes purchasing power, and ongoing questions about Social Security, and it becomes clear that relying on outdated assumptions can leave people exposed. What's changed is the need for a more dynamic, forward-looking plan. It's no longer just about accumulating a certain dollar amount. It's about creating sustainable income, managing risks over a much longer horizon, and adjusting along the way. Without that level of planning, people can underestimate how long their money needs to last, or how external factors like inflation and market volatility can impact their financial future.
3: Well, studies show that a lot of people fear outliving their savings more than they actually fear death itself. That is a pretty profound statement about retirement anxiety. Rod, what are the practical strategies that can, you know, help transform this fear into the other side of it, confidence?
5: Well, that's why it's so important to sit down with your current financial advisor and have a strategy. Most people don't have a plan. They don't have a plan to actually provide them with an income that's going to grow with inflation, an income that's going to also, part of it, guarantee them a floor, some guaranteed income like your Social Security. And by the way, are you optimizing your Social Security plan? You got to sit down with your financial advisor and go over this stuff. Diversify your income sources. Don't put all of your eggs in the stock market. As we've seen the past couple of months, the stock market's been extremely volatile. It's going to be up and down. How long would that volatility continue? I don't know. We've got a lot of things that are putting pressure on it. We discussed the war in Iran. That's putting a substantial amount of pressure. Also, this new AI that's coming out, having a great deal of volatility in the markets as well. Really consider income annuities provide you with safety, certainty, and guaranteed income that's going to last as long as you last, no matter how long you live. For example, you know, you talk about longevity. My father's going to be 93 years old later this year. He retired when he was 60 years old. He gets a pension, unlike most retirees today, which no longer get a pension. But his pension with the Social Security and other financial planning, he's doing extremely well at 93 years old. You have to have a plan. You have to sit down with your financial advisor, go over that plan, figure up a guaranteed income base combined with your Social Security, and also have a withdrawal strategy.

0: strategy with the remaining assets that you might have based in markets?
1: Well, obviously not wanting to put all your eggs in the stock market basket. So, Shamik, many people, you know, that do have their entire retirement riding on a 401k performance, which, you know, that can be a little terrifying when the market isn't playing the right way you want it to. So can you explain what a truly diversified retirement income strategy can look like and why it is so important for helping to stay confident?
2: Yeah, a truly diversified retirement income strategy is about assigning different roles to different assets rather than relying on one source like a 401k. One common approach is the bucket strategy, setting aside assets for immediate needs in stable positions, midterm funds for the next several years, and longer term investments positioned for growth. Alongside that, you can look to establish a base layer of income for essential expenses through sources like Social Security or annuities. And if you have those, one of those jobs that still has a pension, so that your core needs aren't fully dependent on market performance. From there, market-based investments such as stocks and bonds can be used to support growth and discretionary spending, helping your portfolio keep pace with inflation over time. It's also important to think about tax diversification, using a mix of traditional, Roth, and taxable accounts to create flexibility in how income is drawn. When these pieces are working together, it helps reduce reliance on any one area and creates a more balanced, resilient approach to generating income in retirement.
1: You can call Rod and Shamik and the Safe Retirement Solutions team at 410-266-1120. That is 410-266-1120. And Rod, with preserved income sources and Social Security optimization, you know, I think a lot of people worry about the sustainability of Social Security. Is it going to be there? So how can you help clients create a retirement income strategy that they can count on? And again, I feel like this continues to go back to that confidence word and having, a feeling that things are going to be okay for you.
0: You know, it's interesting because last month I read this article in Forbes. Does Social Security only have 6 years left? Well, of course not. But to hear the media talk about Social Security, you'd be led to believe that Social Security is running out of money, that it's dying. It's very misleading. Social Security will be there for you. If you're already retired, you will continue to receive your Social Security. Now, it could be different for someone like Shamik, who's a youngster still. Social Security will most likely change for younger people. But if you're retired within that retirement red zone, the 5 years before or the 5 years after retirement, and if you're already retired, it's golden. That Social Security is going to be there. And it will provide you that base, that guaranteed income that's going to last as long as you live, as long as you and your spouse live, no matter how long you live. You can also supplement that, as Shamik mentioned, with some additional income annuities that will provide you with guarantees, with certainty, with security, that your retirement income is going to be there again to supplement your Social Security, again, no matter how long you live, no matter how long you last, it'll be there forever.
1: That's right. And, you know, Shamik, the research shows that people working with a financial advisor, you know, have more than double the retirement savings of those going at it alone. So for people wondering if they are on track or need to make some adjustments, what kind of retirement readiness assessment do you guys provide?
2: Well, I'm sure we've used this metaphor before, but it is like planning a drive. You want to know where you're starting, say, for example, in New York, and you want to know where you're headed, say, for example, Baltimore. For someone wondering if they're on that track, the first step is a comprehensive retirement readiness assessment that brings all the moving pieces together. We start by organizing what you currently have, your savings, investment income sources like Social Security and any liabilities, and then map that against your goals or where you're going, your expected lifestyle and expenses in retirement. From there, we can run projections to see how sustainable your plan is over time, factoring things like inflation, market variability, and longevity. Beyond the numbers, we also look at how your assets are positioned Are you overly reliant on one source? Are there tax inefficiencies? Is there a clear basic income strategy in place? The goal is to identify gaps and opportunities and then outline practical next steps. It's not about a pass or fail result, but about gaining clarity on where you stand today and what adjustments, if any, could help better align your plan with your goals. If this is something you're interested in, please give us a call, 410-266-1120. That's 410-266-1120.
1: Again, 410-266-1120 is that number. 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
4: 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Between the beltways on 95 northbound in Laurel, traffic is slow from 216 to 100. Southbound side of 95 is stop and go from the beltway to the car rest area. On the BW Parkway northbound, you'll find it slow from 198 to the NSA, and the southbound side of the BW Parkway is stop and go from 175 to 198. 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

0: With SRN News, I'm Keith Peters in Washington. The U.S. military says that it intercepted Iranian attacks on three Navy ships in the Strait of Hormuz and targeted Iranian military facilities responsible for attacking U.S. forces. The exchange occurred Thursday as U.S. Navy destroyers transited the Strait of Hormuz. U.S. forces intercepted unprovoked Iranian attacks and responded with self-defense strikes. Tennessee has enacted a new U.S. House map that carves up a majority black district in Memphis. The new voting district signed into law Thursday by Republican Governor Bill Lee gives the GOP a chance to win all nine of the state's congressional seats in the November midterm elections. On Wall Street, the Dow down by 313 points, the NASDAQ dropped 32, the S&P lower by 28. This is SRN News.
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2: From the Fox 45 Weather Center, skies gradually clearing overnight with lows in the mid-40s. Mostly sunny and beautiful on Friday, highs near 70. And the weekend looks warmer, but scattered showers likely on Saturday with highs in the low 70s. Not looking like a washout for the weekend, though. Expect upper 70s and sunshine for most of Mother's Day and just a few showers possible very late in the afternoon and evening. From the Fox 45 Weather Authority, I'm Chief Meteorologist Gerard Jubaley for Talk Radio 680 WCBM.
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6: 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So here's a challenging, I would say, retirement scenario. You retire with, let's say, $1 million. Market drops 30% in your first year, and suddenly your safe withdrawal rate isn't so safe anymore. That is called the sequence of returns risk, and when you combine it with the tax hit from retirement plan distributions and then Social Security, it's kind of a 1-2 punch combination that can knock you out even when you have well-funded retirement plans. Shamik, what should viewers understand about how the timing of market returns can make or break their retirement? And can you further explain what sequence of returns risk is?
7: Yeah, absolutely. So the timing of market returns can have a significant impact on retirement outcomes, especially in that critical period in the 5 years before and after you retire. Even if two portfolios earn the same average return over time, the sequence of those returns matters greatly. For example, a 30% decline early in retirement combined with ongoing withdrawals can permanently reduce the portfolio's ability to recover. What may have started as a 4% withdrawal can quickly become a higher percentage, putting added strain on long-term sustainability. In terms of math, basically, even if you have the same average return over a period of time, if you have a sharp dip early, then because your income needs are not expected to change, the percentage of your account that you withdraw early is much higher, therefore limiting your future growth. That's why planning for this risk is so important. Strategies like setting aside assets to cover essential expenses and using a bucket approach where near-term needs are protected while longer-term assets remain invested for growth can help reduce the impact of early downturns. The goal is to create enough stability so that short-term volatility doesn't derail the overall retirement plan.
6: Well, Rod, many people, I think, assume their spending is going to reduce in retirement. They think that, oh, I'm going to save money on taxes and once I get into retirement, it's not going to be there. But then those tax bills hit and, you know, they're often just as high as before. So what are some of the biggest tax surprises that retirees encounter, and how can strategic planning help make a big difference there?
9: Well, you have to plan for retirement spending. If you really think that your spending is going to reduce in retirement, you really need to talk with my wife. But a lot of things have an impact on your retirement spending. You're going to lose some of those deductions. You're not making any more contributions to your 401k. Oftentimes your mortgage is already paid, so you're losing that deduction as well. Also, how is Social Security going to be taxed during your retirement years? And is it going to have an increase in your Medicare payment? The surcharges are going to kick in if you take higher income. Also, increasing cost if you have long-term care insurance, because the premiums on long-term care insurance will be increasing as we age. I've seen clients that have had very substantial raises in their long-term care rates. The premiums that they pay for the long-term care insurance, as they age, the rates go up. Also, if you have term life insurance, the premiums on those will go up. Take into consideration what your RMDs are going to be, because you're going to have to take those withdrawals whether you want to or not. And that's could possibly without proper planning. And that's why it's so important to sit down with your financial consultants and go over the impact of the RMDs in your tax planning. Also, do you have Roth? Have you considered Roth conversions on your traditional IRAs? Strategic planning can help you cut your tax bill significantly, but you need to have a plan. You have to review your plan on a regular basis with your current financial advisors, and because you want to have potentially more money to enjoy spending in retirement.
6: Yeah, and I think for some people, they definitely find this part exciting. The one big beautiful bill that was signed into law in July of 2025, in terms of creating new tax opportunities specifically for seniors, that could be exciting here, right? This legislation made some significant changes that could potentially mean additional funds and savings. So Shamik, what are some of the most significant changes from this new law that could, be a nice boost for retirees?
7: Yeah. There are notable changes that could be meaningful for retirees. One is that there is the additional standard deduction for those who are age 65 and older, along with a senior bonus deduction that can further reduce taxable income. There have also been updates to qualified charitable distributions, allowing retirees to potentially give more from IRA assets in a tax-efficient way, which can be especially useful for those who are charitably inclined. In addition, on the estate side, the legislation maintains higher exemption levels, which may reduce potential estate tax exposure for some families. That said, it's always important to remember that what's considered permanent in Washington can always change with future legislation. That's just legislative risk. As with any tax-related strategy, these provisions should be reviewed with a qualified tax professional to understand how they apply to your specific situation and how they fit into your broader financial plan.
6: And if you want to get a review of your plan or get a plan started, call 410-266-1120. That is 410-266-1120 to talk with Safe Retirement Solutions and their team today. Again, 410-266-1120. Rod, I think many listeners are probably, sitting there. Maybe they have somebody who prepares their tax return each year, but I think that's always an important difference of looking backward at last year's taxes versus strategically planning to help minimize taxes over the next year or the next 20 years or the next 30 years of retirement?
9: Well, look at it this way. You got someone that prepares your taxes. Are they really giving you any good, solid financial advice on how that will affect you down the road in retirement years? 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
11: 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On the inner loop of the Beltway in Catonsville, traffic is slow from Baltimore National Pike to Security Boulevard. In Towson, the inner loop is slow from Charles Street to Harford Road. The outer loop of the Beltway in Pikesville is stop and go from Reisterstown Road to Security Boulevard. And in Arbutus, the outer loop is jammed up between 95 and 895. 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
6: 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All right, we've got some mailbag questions to get to today. We're going to go over some of these questions. And at the end of the day, there are specifics in some of these questions that it would be better if you were there to go back and forth, ask follow-up questions. There are specific details that we can't quite get to in some of these. These are just generic kind of answers. So your best way to get these answered, again, 410-266-1120, set up your first appointment. All right, Shamik, our first question. This comes, by the way, from Jolene in New York City. We're about to retire and downsize from our large family home to a condo. We expect to clear significant profit from the sale. What might be some of the tax implications of selling our primary residence, and what are some possible ways to handle the proceeds?
7: Yeah, great question, Jolene. Selling a primary residence can have favorable tax treatment, but it's important to understand the details. Some couples may be eligible to exclude some amount of capital gains from their taxes, provided they meet certain ownership and use requirements. However, if the gain exceeds those thresholds, the excess may be subject to capital gains tax. It's also important to consider state taxes and how the timing of the sale fits into your overall income picture for the year. As for handling the proceeds, this is where planning becomes key. Most retirees choose to reinvest a portion into their next home while allocating the remaining funds to support their retirement strategy, whether that's building a cash reserve, investing for income and growth, or repositioning assets for tax efficiency. So coordinating with a financial professional and a qualified tax advisor can help ensure that the proceeds are used in a way that aligns with your long-term goals.
6: And if you want to talk more about that with Shamik or with Rod, give Safe Retirement Solutions a call, 410-266-1120. All right, Rod, this question comes from Dylan in Baltimore. I have a disabled adult child who will need care for the rest of his life. My wife and I are his primary caregivers, but we're worried about what will happen when we're no longer able to help. How can we set up our legacy plan to help ensure he is taken care of financially without jeopardizing his eligibility for government benefits?
9: Big question there. And there's a lot that comes into play with this type of scenario. I've got several clients like this who have disabled children that they have set up a trust for. And so I would ask, have you set up a trust? 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Again, give us a holler. We can work with you. We can work with your trust attorneys, but you have to have that plan set up. It's got to be a really good plan. Call us at 410-266-1120. We can go over the implications of providing your beneficiary, your child, your disabled child, with a lifetime income that could be tax-free. So again, consult with us. Give us a call.
6: Yeah, and I think a really important question that you want to get done sooner than later, because the last thing you want to have happen is you have a legacy plan where you're giving everything to the child, and then, like you said, the government benefits go away because you've been, I guess, almost moneyed out of it, so to speak. So, again, get on that now, 410-266-1120 or SafeRetirementSolutions.com. Okay, Shamik, this one for you. This one comes from Antonio in Brooklyn. My financial plan looks good on paper, but I'm worried about a black swan event, something totally unexpected like a health crisis or a major market crash derailing everything. How much of a cash buffer should a retiree keep on hand for true emergencies, and where should that money be kept? I'd assume under the bed is not the right answer here.
7: No, I think that that's been a popular answer in the past, but that's not something that I would personally recommend. You know, this concern is very real. It's a very nightmare scenario, and very apt in calling it a black swan event. But this is exactly why building a dedicated cash buffer is an important part of a retirement plan. While the exact amounts can vary on based on comfort level and overall assets, many retirees consider setting aside anywhere from 6 to 12 months of essential expenses, and in some cases, closer to 1 to 2 years, especially when relying on portfolio withdrawals. The goal is to have readily available funds to handle unexpected events like healthcare costs or market downturns without needing to sell investments at an inopportune time. As for where to keep it, the focus should be on liquidity and stability rather than growth. This is the bucket approach that we spoke about. This typically means accounts like high yield savings, money market funds, or short-term investments that are easily accessible and less exposed to market volatility. By separating this emergency reserve from the rest of the portfolio, it creates a layer of protection and flexibility, allowing the broader investment strategy to stay intact even during uncertain times.
6: And again, that number to call if you want to talk more about this is 410-266-1120. That is 410-266-1120. Okay, Rod, this one for you. This one comes from Amy in Towson. My spouse passed away last year, and I'm still navigating the financial transition. I know there are special Social Security rules for survivors, but I'm not sure how they work or when I should claim. Can you explain the basics of survivor benefits?
9: Sure. Well, first of all, hi, Amy. How old are you? Because it's going to depend. You can claim widow benefits at age 60, So you could, you'll get a reduced benefit, but yes, you can start taking those widow benefits. Actually, you can start taking them at age 50 if you're disabled. But let's say that you're already retired, and you and your spouse are 65, 70 years old. You're getting your full retirement benefits. One of you passes away, you'll get, you'll lose one of your benefits. Okay. So if your spouse's benefit, if your spouse dies, you'll lose that benefit. And then you will get the greater of the two. So if you were getting a greater benefit than your spouse, you'll continue getting your benefit, but you'll lose your spouse's. However, if your spouse's benefit is greater than yours, let's say they're getting $4,000 a month and you were getting $3,000 a month, you would continue to receive the greater of the two. You would get your spouse's benefit, but you would lose your own benefit.
6: I guess, Rod, quick follow-up here. You know, typically the woman is going to live longer than the man. That's not always the case, but we see that just from a statistic standpoint. And I would imagine this is something of why it's important for both of the members of the couple to be in on the retirement plan.
9: Oh, you betcha. I mean, it's a big deal. It's a rare occasion that I'll meet with one spouse instead of the other. Usually we sit down and we go over all of this stuff with both husband and wife together, because it does have a tremendous impact on their entire lives after they retire.
6: So again, the number to call here is 410-266-1120. That is 410-266-1120. Shamik, somebody calls that number, what then happens in the process?
7: Well, we set up a call with you, and no pressure, no obligations call, of course. But we sit down and we just have a discussion. You know, we learn about you, you learn about us, you learn about the services that we offer, what catches your eye, what is interesting to you, or what you feel might be a good fit for you, and we go from there. One of the most popular or basic things that we do is that retirement picture, where we take your current assets, we take a look at those, and we take a look at your goals, where you want to be, and we map out how you want to get from here to there. You know, that's just one of the most popular things that we do. But I mean, even beyond that, we work with businesses, we work with people from every sort of employment. Give us a call and see if what we do fits what you need.
6: 410-266-1120. And Rod, how important is it to find a good relationship with your financial advisor in terms of, you know, that this is going to be a relationship for years to come?
9: 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I would ask people, first of all. 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
6: 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Thank you to you for listening, and thank you, Shamik and Rod. 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
0: News this hour from Town Hall. I'm Keith Peters in Washington. Thousands of Christians across the nation commemorated the 75th annual National Day of Prayers they do every first Thursday in May. At the U.S. Capitol today, Housing and Urban Development Secretary Scott Turner explains why prayer is so important to the U.S.
16: Prayer is very powerful because Almighty God is powerful. And that truth has guided our great nation through mountaintops and valleys for the past 250 years.
0: The theme of this year's National Day of Prayer comes from 1 Chronicles 16:24. Declare His glory among the nations, His marvelous works among all the peoples. Tennessee has enacted a new U.S. House map that reshapes what had been a majority black district in Memphis. Bob Agnew reports.
17: The new voting district signed into law on Thursday by Republican Governor Bill Lee give the GOP a chance to win all nine of the state's congressional seats in the November elections. Tennessee is the first state to adopt new districts since the U.S. Supreme Court ruling last week that districts drawn on the basis of race are unconstitutional. President Trump has urged more Republican-led states to redraw their districts in light of that court ruling. Similar steps are in the works in Louisiana, Alabama, and South Carolina. Bob Agnew reporting.
0: The U.S. military says that it intercepted Iranian attacks on three Navy ships in the Strait of Hormuz and targeted Iranian military facilities responsible for attacking U.S. forces. The exchange occurred Thursday as U.S. Navy destroyers transited the Strait of Hormuz. U.S. forces intercepted unprovoked Iranian attacks and responded with self-defense strikes. On Wall Street, the Dow down by 313 points, the NASDAQ dropped 32, the S&P 500 lower by 28. More at townhall.com.
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0: One budget airline's expansion plans are primed for takeoff.
19: Air Asia is ordering 150 Airbus A220-300 jets valued at roughly $19 billion. This is the largest single order ever placed for the A220 planes. Air Asia says the aircraft's fuel efficiency and lower emissions are crucial for coping with high fuel prices and are a key part of its expansion plans. The jets can carry up to 160 passengers and can help to open smaller markets. Rich Thomason reporting.
0: President Trump says goods from the European Union will face higher tariff rates if the 27-member bloc fails to approve last year's trade framework by July 4th. Trump's announcement appears to be a deadline extension after the president said that EU autos would face a higher 25% tariff starting this week. News and analysis at townhall.com. U.S. jobless claim applications rose last week but remain at historically low levels despite elevated inflation and other economic headwinds. More from Bernie Bennett.
20: The Labor Department reported Thursday that the number of Americans filing for unemployment benefits in the week ending May 2nd rose by 10,000 to 200,000. That's fewer than the 205,000 new applicants analysts surveyed by the data firm FactSet were expecting. The previous week's new claims figure, which was the lowest since 1969, was revised up by 1,000 to 190,000. Weekly filings for unemployment benefits are considered a proxy for U.S. layoffs and are close to a real-time indicator of the health of the job market. Bernie Bennett, Washington.
0: The man charged with assault for spraying vinegar at Congresswoman Ilhan Omar at a town hall meeting in Minneapolis has pleaded guilty in federal court after reaching a deal with prosecutors. More on these stories at townhall.com. From Washington, I'm Keith Peters.
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2: From the Fox 45 Weather Center, skies gradually clearing overnight with lows in the mid-40s. Mostly sunny and beautiful on Friday, highs near 70. And the weekend looks warmer, but scattered showers likely on Saturday with highs in the low 70s. Not looking like a washout for the weekend, though. Expect upper 70s and sunshine for most of Mother's Day and just a few showers possible very late in the afternoon and evening. From the Fox 45 Weather Authority, I'm Chief Meteorologist Gerard Jabaley for Talk Radio 680 WCBM.
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1: Marlo here. I am not in today, but I have the one and only Jennifer Horn, one of my friends and one of the best broadcasters around. She leads the morning show at KRLA, which is my home in Los Angeles, and I always request her to fill in when she's available, and she is, so you're going to have a great show. And if you need more of me, I got a bunch of new podcasts up on the feed today and this weekend, so you can check that out as well. But keep it here. 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
2: 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What a nice message from Alex Marlowe. I love that. One of his favorites. He likes to request me. Thank you, Alex. It is a pleasure to be sitting in for you, my friend. And yes, I am Jennifer Horn. I host The Morning Answer on Salem Radio in Los Angeles on AM 870, AM 590, The Answer. I'd love to connect with you at Jennifer Horn on X and on Truth and Jennifer Horn Radio on Instagram and Facebook. And of course, you should always be listening to those podcasts for the Salem Podcast Network. 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So there is a lot going on today. Today is the National Day of Prayer already as you are moving around wherever you are in the country. President Trump has acknowledged the National Day of Prayer. There is a Rededicate 250 ceremony bringing in patriotism and prayer coming to Washington, D.C. on May 17th. And the Speaker of the House, Mike Johnson, and the HUD Secretary Scott Turner celebrated the National Day of Prayer today, this morning in Washington, D.C. President Trump welcoming in the Brazilian president at the White House as we await, well, what could be maybe the end of Operation Epic Fury and Operation Freedom. President Trump issuing or authorizing a one-page deal memo to Iran with 15 different bullet points, basically saying that the war will be over, the strait will be open, but requiring Iran to relinquish their enriched uranium, which has always been the sticky wicket with Iran. So we are waiting to see what happens there. And of course, we'll have you give you all the information throughout the day as it happens here on the Salem News Channel and the Salem Radio Network. Okay, in Los Angeles, my hometown, that's where Alex Marlowe sits. That's where we all sit. Sean is here. Rick is here. The whole gang is here. And we all sit in Los Angeles. I know you can send your sympathy cards to us because it's a tough job to be a conservative in California and certainly even tougher to be a conservative in Los Angeles. But maybe I'm just a forever optimist. But there does seem to be some hope on the horizon. Here's why this matters to you. If you are not sitting in California today and you go, oh, I'm so tired of hearing about California, California politics. But here's the thing. As you will find out, leftists, liberals test out all of their terrible ideas here in California. We are the petri dish for leftist nonsense and crazy. They test them all out here in California. And if they work, they roll them out across the country. I want you to think about how you vote right now. Many of you, no matter what state you're in, have seen changes to your system, your election system. We are in primary season, of course, in this midterm election year. You've seen how we all changed the voting cycle during COVID. A perfect excuse, right, for the politicians to come in and say, you know what? We can't have you come in and vote in person anymore. Heck no, you don't need voter ID. Oh, please. That's silly. We're just going to do mail-in ballots. How many of you right now, as you listen to this program, have seen that change made in your state? That was the idea tested out here in California. And we even took it a step further. This was back in 2018, before we even knew that COVID was coming. Not only did they check out the mail-in ballot scheme, but they made ballot harvesting legal, which means you can send a Democrat operative into a nursing home in California. And I mean, you could send them into a memory care facility, for crying out loud. They can go through, they can pick up ballots of people who may not even be equipped to vote on their own and turn those ballots in. And that's legal in our state. Maybe it is in yours too. There are so many reasons why California should matter, because they test out the bad ideas, they test out the leftist lunacy, and then they roll it out to states like yours. We also have a governor in our state, Gavin Newsom. You may have heard of him. He'd like to be your president. He'd like to be sitting in that Oval Office, and he's going to try his hardest. Kamala Harris is going to try her hardest to get elected. in 2028. And by the way, that matchup, you'll remember me saying this to you, that's going to be a fun one. So make sure you tune in for those Democrat primary debates when the two of them go after each other, because they are frenemies. They know where all the bodies are buried. But back to Los Angeles. So yesterday evening, we had a mayoral debate for the mayor's race here in Los Angeles, in L.A. City. Karen Bass is our current mayor, the incumbent. And you know Karen Bass. She served in Congress. She studied under Fidel Castro. I mean, she's a disaster. She's done nothing to help Los Angeles for the last 4 years. And in fact, I wouldn't even say she didn't help Los Angeles. She has hurt Los Angeles. Los Angeles is more unsafe today. There are more homeless people today. No matter what they tell you about the numbers, that is a fact. And they let communities burn during the Palisades and Eaton fire. In fact, a member of our own team here, Sean, lost his place, his parents. I mean, anybody you know in Los Angeles is connected to someone who lost everything. It was truly a disaster, a tragedy, and it didn't need to happen. And because of that, and because of the lack of response from Karen Bass and the mayor's office, well, now there's an opportunity for someone maybe to come in and shake it up. It's been 25 years since an incumbent hasn't won re-election in the LA mayor's race, but we have this reality star. Anybody remember Spencer Pratt? He was on the Hills. If you're of a certain age, maybe if you're of the same age as Alex and myself, you probably know that Spencer Pratt was a reality TV villain. Well, he took a chance and got off the couch because his home was destroyed during the Palisades fire. He feels the Democrat leadership let it burn. And he stood up and he fought Karen Bass and someone who's even more to the left of her, a city councilwoman who's running for mayor, Nithya Raman, last night on the debate stage. You got to take a listen to some of Spencer Pratt's takes on the fire and what he would do as mayor. And it only seems like common sense. Could it be that unlike New York City, Los Angeles is ready for some common sense? Cut 10.
3: There was no engines for them because of the $17 million that Chief Crowley had asked the mayor for 9 weeks before, and Mayor Karen Bass denied it. So they may have been available, but they didn't have the equipment they needed. Not to mention Janice Quinones, who Mayor Karen Bass put into her position of power at the LADWP. She drained both of these reservoirs that these firefighters needed to put out these fires. A lot of people will talk about climate change and hurricane force winds. The winds in the Pacific Palisades never reached higher than 40 miles per hour. For those first 6 hours, they didn't go above of 27 miles per hour. So without those two reservoirs filled with 117 million gallons and 5 million gallons, these firefighters had to fly all the way to Malibu and Encino to get water.
2: So we've got a guy who did not have politics on his bingo card now stepping into the race in Los Angeles to take on the incumbent mayor, Karen Bass, who only at the very kindest has about 25% support. Is it possible? Spencer Pratt's a Republican. That Los Angeles is ready for a Republican mayor. He's been releasing all of these ads that have gone viral. He's been on national newscasts. He has been talking about the failures in government. And over this past week, Karen Bass basically said he's trying to exploit grief. This is Spencer Pratt from the Will Cain Show this week, Cut 4.
4: Yeah, I'm not sure if Karen Bass forgot that she let my house burn down and my parents' house burn down. And I had actual neighbors burn alive across the street from my childhood home. The only grief is my grief, my community's grief that I initially started this fight on behalf of. And she forgets I have received 2 community advocate awards from the Pacific Palisades community. So it's the most insane, psycho, diabolical thing I've heard in a minute, but it's not shocking.
2: Keep an eye on this race. Spencer Pratt performing very well, seeming to have a great handle on the issues facing Los Angeles. And could he be the one to defeat an incumbent Democrat, Karen Bass, here in our L.A. mayor's race? So we'll keep you posted on that as we continue. Is President Trump responsible for the assassination attempts against him? That's a pretty ridiculous claim. We'll unpack it next. It's the Alex Marlowe Show.

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0: Welcome back. It is the Alex Marlow Show. I'm Jennifer Horn. Happy to be filling in. I am with Salem Media in Los Angeles, AM 870, AM 590, The Answer. And Alex will be back tomorrow. I wish that were mine. It's not. That was Sean. So, producer Sean, thank you for that. I wish I could steal it, but you know what? I'll pay you your royalties. So Alex will be back tomorrow. In the meantime, I'm happy to be sitting in with you today. And do you ever feel like you're just in crazy town? Like really everybody around you maybe has gone a little bit Looney Tunes. Well, let's start with a guy who would love to be president in 2028. Don't think you are going to make, miss out on the run of Illinois Governor J.B. Pritzker. J.B. Pritzker has decided this week that President Trump is responsible for the attempts on his life. That's right. Three assassination attempts. Thank God that President Trump has survived them all. We know we're living in a hot political climate, but people like Governor Pritzker think that President Trump is just asking for it. Cut five.
1: I'm sure that politicians across the country are receiving more threats than they have before. But I hear about it, and in particular, sometimes I hear the mention of my Judaism, right, of my religion.
2: That has spiked in the last couple of years.
1: Yeah.
2: Like threats against you and your family.
1: Yeah. I mean, I don't want

0: overstate it, but it's true. And it's more than it was in years before.
1: What's the driver about, do you think?
0: I think the environment, look, our leaders set the tone in this country. And I think that the president of the United States has set a tone where political violence is okay. He's advocated it himself before.
2: This guy's lost a lot of weight. If you don't think that this guy is running for president, he's like the disappearing man. And he did an interview in a deli where clearly he was not partaking in the pastrami on rye. All right, so you heard from Pritzker there that he thinks Trump is responsible for people just wanting to kill him. I'm sure that's great, because you know Trump would love to get himself killed. This is not even funny, this kind of rhetoric. It's nonsense. And the House Majority Leader, Steve Scalise, who also found himself a victim of political violence, urged Governor Pritzker to lay off. And he said to check your own backyard when you blame President Trump for fostering a climate in which political violence is tolerated. On Hannity on Tuesday, the Majority Leader said, quote, Governor Pritzker needs to look at the man in the mirror, and that's where it needs to start. Stop the insightful rhetoric that he and others like him are using deliberately. They know what they're doing, and they absolutely do. They are so intent on dog whistling to get President Trump out of office because they hate him. Why do they hate him? Because he's not controllable. Democrats only like politicians that can be controlled by the machine. It's just how it is. It is how this party works. They don't feel comfortable with someone who might actually be in office to do the right thing. So you've got Pritzker out there who's talking about how Trump is asking for it. It's his rhetoric, even though the day after President Trump was shot at the White House Correspondents' Dinner, you had Jamie Raskin out there saying, well, I'm not responsible for this political rhetoric. I just call out the authoritarian that's in the White House. This is what they're doing, dog whistling to lunatics. So this one befuddles me. Obama is another one who befuddles me. Did you see he was on Colbert? Isn't he off the air yet? Apparently he's still going. And Obama sat with Colbert and said, you'll love this. This is rich. He's worried about the politicization of the criminal justice system. Really, Obama? Because you're the one that was spying on Trump. Your intel people, your staffers were spying on your political opponent, and you're worried about the politicization of the criminal justice system? Give me a break. Give me 10 breaks. Listen in. This is Obama trying to jab at Trump and get Colbert to run for president. Ugh. Hard pass. Cut one.
3: A lot of people tell me I should run for president.
4: Well, you certainly have the look.
3: Thank you very much.
4: You have the hair.
3: Well, for the record, I think it's a stupid idea. How dumb do you think it is for people to say that I should run for president?
4: Well, you know, the bar has changed.
3: That is true. At times, subterranean.
4: So
3: I don't have to limbo so low.
4: I put it this way: I think that you could perform significantly better than some folks that we've seen.
3: Right?
4: Yeah. I have great confidence in that.
3: Thank you very much.
4: Yeah.
3: Is that an endorsement?
4: It was not.
2: You know, I play this for you because it makes me physically ill, and I wanted to share that unease and nausea with the rest of you, but also because this is what we're dealing with on the left. People who love to yuck it up and are so out of touch with reality. President Trump has done more for the economy than Barack Obama did in 8 years. President Trump has secured our border, which Barack Obama tried to do and couldn't do. President Trump has led this country out of a really dark place, and instead of getting one little accolade, all of the peace agreements, all of the deals that have been struck, instead of getting one accolade, they get laughed at and say that the scale has changed. Go ahead, Colbert, try running for president. I'd love to see it. He has lots of free time. He's going to be out of a job, so, hey, check it out. All right, there's more up ahead. Anti-Semitism sweeping the nation. It's the Alex Marlow Show.
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12: With SRN News, I'm Keith Peters in Washington. The U.S. military says it intercepted Iranian attacks Thursday on 3 Navy ships in the Strait of Hormuz and targeted Iranian military facilities responsible for attacking U.S. forces. U.S. Central Command said in a social media post that U.S. forces intercepted unprovoked Iranian attacks and responded with self-defense strikes. The U.S. military said no ships were hit. It said it doesn't seek escalation, but remains positioned and ready to protect American forces. Oceanwide Expeditions has revealed that 30 passengers disembarked from its cruise ship hit by a hantavirus outbreak on April 24th. They left the ship on the remote island of St. Helena nearly 2 weeks after the first passenger died. On Wall Street, the Dow down by 313 points. This is SRN News.
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0: Welcome back. It is the Alex Marlowe Show. I'm Jennifer Horn. Happy to be filling in, sitting in Alex's studio today in Los Angeles. I host The Morning Answer on AM 870 and AM 590, The Answer, here in Southern California. And you can follow me at Jennifer Horn on X and on Truth, Jennifer Horn Radio, Instagram, and Facebook, and always The Marlowe Show at Marlowe Show. How about that? On X. All right. Anti-Semitism seems to be sweeping across the country. It is sweeping and seeping into the conservative movement. And the Islamification of our big cities like New York, Los Angeles, our big states, actually, New York and California, it is real. It is happening. You see the rise of Zohran Mamdani in New York and a whole lot more. In fact, Van Jones over at CNN, he even spoke about how Democrats have really been pushing the narrative that Israel is bad. Take a listen. Cut three.
1: We already know that they have nukes. If the United States forces them to cough up the furball, how is that in the interest of the United States? I'm sure there's some point. I just don't know what the point is. Can anybody explain to me, like, what? How does it? It seems to me it's just another attempt to on the left wing of my party to throw a rock at Israel.
0: All right, so that is Van Jones, who basically is saying that the Democrats continue to throw rocks at Israel. And guess what, guys? The Republican Party is doing the same thing. You've got Tucker Carlson and Candace Owens, who I'd say Megyn Kelly at some point, who have made it their mission to kind of destroy the conservative movement with their anti-Israel rhetoric. Joining us right now is a friend of mine. He is... Oh, sorry. I thought we had Rabbi Michael Barclay. Oh, we don't have him here? Oh, okay. Thought we had him right here in the C block. Okay, my mistake, guys, but here we go. Rabbi Michael Barclay will be with us here in a few moments. He is the host of the Rabbi's Table, and he's going to talk about this rise in anti-Semitism, not only in the Democrat Party, but in our party. And part of the story here is that the teachers union has been hit with claims of anti-Semitism. You may have heard this story. It just broke this morning. The National Education Association is accused of implementing policies and promoting a culture of anti-Semitism, according to discrimination charges filed with the U.S. Equal Employment Opportunity Commission. The Brandeis Center claims the NEA discriminates against Jewish members, violating Title VII of the 1964 Civil Rights Act. The NEA and its affiliate unions represent 3 million teachers and other public education staff. The union allegedly gives preference to non-white races and ethnicities when selecting members for governance roles and other opportunities, but excludes Jewish members by classifying them as white. So this is the latest story that kind of fulfills this narrative about the real anti-Semitism that is sweeping across this nation. Joining us right now, Rabbi Michael Barclay is here. He is the host of the Rabbi's Table, brand new podcast and radio show. You can check it out. He's got a column every single day. He's been doing this since October 7th, and you can get that, subscribe for it at therabbistable.com, therabbistable.com. Rabbi Michael Barclay, thank you so much for being with us.
2: Hi, Jennifer. Thank you for everything you're doing.
0: Absolutely. And this is part of a larger story. You and I have been talking a lot lately about the Islamification, not just California, but the country. We've seen the rise of Zohran Mamdani in New York City. That's very dangerous. Here in California, we have some pretty scary stuff happening, too. There is an assembly bill that is really in the minds now of many people. You've been doing a lot to raise awareness about this. Assembly Bill 2017 that's going to require the state of California to recognize two Islamic holidays. Now, the problem with that is that there are no Christian or Jewish holidays recognized by the state of California. Explain why this is so dangerous.
2: It's dangerous on two different levels, Jennifer. The first is, as you say, other religions don't have the religious holidays be official state holidays. If you're Jewish and it's Rosh Hashanah, you take off of school, it's not counted against you. You take off of your work job for the government, it's not counted against you. This would make it official holidays for everyone to take off as a religious holiday. There is no Jewish or Christian holiday like that. The one federal holiday like that is Christmas, but Christmas was established by President Grant well over 100 years ago, not as a religious holiday, but as a time for families to get together. So there's nothing in the California state constitution, state legislature, state practices. So that's one issue. The other issue is what these two particular holidays are about. One is the celebration of the end of Ramadan, which is the month of conquest. Mm-hmm. It's that full month. It's a celebration of the victories that Islam has done over war. And the other one is actually even much more dangerous. It's a holiday where, as part of the observance, Muslims are required to throw stones at a rock and to sacrifice animals. To the tune of over 50 million animals are slaughtered every year on this holiday of Eid al-Adha. And they want to make this, the Democrats in California want to make this an official California holiday.
0: It's pretty incredible, especially when it talks about the message of violence. And I think whether we're talking about California, we're talking about New York, we're talking about the federal government, there's a very big misunderstanding about the teachings and the practice of Islam. Rabbi Barkley, talk to us about whether or not these legislators in states like ours, for instance, just are inept, or if they are acting maliciously, because the goal of Islam is to kill or convert. And so for people on the left, particularly in our country, to allow this message and almost celebrate the message on college campuses around the country, they're promoting the devastation of their own culture, of their own civilization. They want to see the end of Christians, Jews, and the West.
2: Absolutely. And you're right. In the Quran, a kafir and infidel, they are only three choices: enslavement, conversion, or death. And I don't think most of these legislators even have any idea about the theology of this. They just look at, okay, this is a block of votes that will support me. They don't realize that this really is part of a plan. This has been exposed really well by Amy Mack and by Angela Vanderplume. About how this has been a plan for a number of years of making America Islamic from the inside out.
0: Mm-hmm.
2: And they don't view this war in Iran or this war since October 7th as a new war. This is a 1,400-year war, of which those are the most recent military battles. But the battle to make a worldwide caliphate, which is part of the goal of the Quran, the main goal of the Quran, they're doing it from the inside out. They're educating lawyers and people to create bills, and they're just going to these legislators like Matt Haney, who's in out of San Francisco and is running unopposed, and convincing him to support this, and he'll get more votes. So they're chickens voting for Colonel Sanders without realizing that Colonel Sanders is ultimately going to kill them and eat them.
0: Now, you have a piece out today. PJ Media is where you can find it. You can connect with all of your work again, therabbistable.com. And Rabbi Barkley, you talked about a case here in Southern California of a man who, after October 7th, was out on the streets of a local community. He had his flag supporting Israel. Across the street, there were supporters who were looking to support Hamas. And there was an altercation in which one of the Hamas supporters hit this man with a megaphone and killed him. Tell us about this story and about the justice that is going on right now in our system. It seems that the defense has been able to get a pretty sweet deal for this man who was accused of involuntary manslaughter.
2: Well, okay, so the case is in November of 2023. Two demonstrations, one for Hamas, one for Israel, on opposite street corners. They get in each other's face. The Hamas demonstrator is 20 years younger and 80 pounds heavier. The demonstrator is 69 years old for Israel. He's holding up a phone to videotape it. The guy, the Muslim guy's name is Aljani, knocks the phone out and cold cocks Paul Kessler, who is the one demonstrating for Israel, with his megaphone. Kessler falls on the ground and dies a few hours later from injuries, fractures to skull. The DA decides, and he's very honest with Jewish leadership, this is actually in my community. Mm-hmm. This happened less than a mile from my synagogue, and Paul Kessler had come to our high holidays prior to COVID. So this actually happened in our community and got a lot of national attention. The DA decided it could not be murder. They spent over 200 man hours trying to do investigation. They really did a great investigation. The police did, and they gave all the information that the DA decided was a better charge for manslaughter than it would be for murder. And he couldn't prosecute with a hate crime either because of the stringent California laws. That's over 2 years ago. Aljani has been out on bail. He works for Moore Park College. He's been getting his salary every week and living just fine and happy and dandy while the Kessler family has been in misery. What was released on the other day is that, and this we need to take this with a grain of salt, it was released by Aljani's defense attorney, mm-hmm. who is not exactly the most ethical guy, that a deal was struck going around the DA directly with the judge. It's a new judge. The old judge died of a heart attack, Ryan Wright, of blessed memory, and this is a new judge, Derek, and that they have made a deal that he will get a year of probation.
0: Wow.
2: And some reports are saying it's a year of probation. Some are saying 1 year of jail.
0: Think about that. 1 year for a life, though, it's appalling no matter what that is. It's appalling.
2: And it's, you know, I really have a lot of faith. I don't know this judge. I have a lot of faith in our DA and especially in our chief of police and sheriff. And I know that they are always seeking justice. So there's going to be a sentencing hearing on June 25th. That's when we'll find out what kind of deal really has been structured, or if one has been structured.
0: I
2: think that we need to be conscious of the fact that this all came out of reports from the defense attorney.
0: We're very close to being out of time, Rabbi, but 30 seconds. Today's a national day of prayer. Why is it so important for Christians and Jews to come together today and pray for our country?
2: It's important every day. I'm actually stepped out from the National Prayer Day breakfast for here for Los Angeles. I stepped out to do this call. We'll actually do it. Look, one God, and we all, if God accepts how we all pray, we should accept how we all pray. And I have total faith that a Christian, Christ is his path, and I have total faith that when the Messiah comes, I'm going to say welcome, and my Christian friends are going to say welcome back. We all need to recognize that this is a divine promise, this land. It is truly a divine gift, and God is present in every moment.
0: Thank you so much, Rabbi Michael Barclay, being with us on the National Day of Prayer, talking again about the warning. We're seeing it all over the country, from New York to Los Angeles. We are seeing the Islamification of the United States, and we need to be on high alert for that. You can check him out. TheRabbisTable.com is where you can get access to his podcast, his newsletter, and more, and follow him on X at The Rabbi's Table. Rabbi Michael Barclay, thank you so much for being with us today.
2: Thank you, Jennifer, and God bless you and your family and all of the audience and everyone. All the good work you do, because you know I love you.
0: I love you right back, and thank you so much. Okay. All right, as we continue, well, Gwyneth Paltrow has the hate out for white men, especially you rich ones, as the Alex Marlow Show continues.
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0: Welcome back to the Alex Marlowe Show. I'm Jennifer Horn. Happy to be filling in for my friend Alex today. He'll be back tomorrow, or tomorrow, as they say here. And you can check him out, The Marlowe Show on X. You can find me as well. I'd love to connect with you, Jennifer Horn, on X and on Truth Social, Jennifer Horn Radio on Instagram and Facebook. And I host The Morning Answer on Salem Radio in Los Angeles from 6 to 9 a.m. West Coast time. All right. Some of you may be familiar with the actress Gwyneth Paltrow. She is the child of famous parents. Her mom, Blythe Danner, she's had a good upbringing. She's an actress in her own right. I think she's won an Oscar, I think at least for Shakespeare in Love, some of the other things that she's done. She's created a lifestyle brand called Goop. G-O-O-P. And if you happen to be familiar with Goop, you'll know it's something that most of us can't afford. She does like a lifestyle blog. And she talks about, you know, foods that we can never afford to eat, skincare products we can never afford to use, shoes and purses that we'll never be able to afford to carry. I mean, she really is quite wealthy. I don't hold it against her. There's a market for that. There are a lot of people that love designer stuff. I just happen to not be one of them. You know what? I'm just your average gal. I like to look nice. I like to have nice things, but I don't need to have all the designer stuff. But this website centers on that. So she's got a podcast with this lifestyle brand Goop of hers, and she called out the wealthy of all people for inequality issues in society. She did a recent episode of her podcast, the Goop podcast, and she spoke with a guest, Kara Swisher, about tech giants in Silicon Valley and how they've shaped the world, asking how society got to a place where wealth is all that is important. Really easy for the rich lady to say. She said, how do we get here as a culture? Obviously, there's so much revenue and profit driving this whole thing. That's at the heart of it. And then she continued on to take issue not just with the wealthy, but wealthy white men in particular. Now, I want you to take a listen to this piece of the podcast, and then we're going to have to do a little questioning and fact-checking on old Gwyneth Paltrow. Cut 13.
1: How do you think we got to this place in culture where sort of nothing matters? And now all that matters is these kind of super rich white dudes mm-hmm. who are breaking rules, setting rules, mm-hmm. you know, seemingly like not caring so much about the downstream impact mm-hmm. on everything.
2: They don't
1: mental
2: think
1: health culture.
2: They don't think they're responsible.
0: Okay. So here's a super rich white woman who has created a huge business for herself with Goop, selling high-end lettuce leaves and face cream to people who want to be like her. I'm not mad at that. That's capitalism. I'm proud of her for creating a business and a brand and an empire for herself. That's fabulous. But why use this position of power to go after white dudes, as she says, who are breaking all the rules, setting rules, seemingly not caring so much about the downstream impact on everything from health to culture? So I thought to myself, wait a second, Gwen, pal, you're making a lot of money off of those rich white dudes and those rich white women. And let's just say the rich people who want to follow your brand. And you also have dated quite a few of them. So I went through the list of Gwyneth Paltrow's romantic partners. It's a long list, by the way. And I did the research so that you don't have to. She's dated Donovan Leach Jr., Robert Lennard, Brad Pitt. Can't get much whiter or richer than that. Ben Affleck, Luke Wilson, Chris Martin, that was who her husband was, and now she's married to a guy named Brad Falchuk, who is a big Broadway guy. Let me just ask you, take 10 seconds here to figure out what all those men have in common. I'll wait. They're white, and they're rich. So why in the heck? She's not dating paupers. If you want a poor guy, hey, you're not dating out of your demographic here, sister. You're just insulting white men because that's the style. That's the time, right? That white men need to be vilified from society, and God forbid they're successful white men. But yet you benefit from them. You date them. You marry them. What's going on here? It's just me. I think there's just a lot of hypocrisy that flies around in Hollywood where somehow they benefit by the system that they work so hard to shred and to tear down. The hypocrisy here is rich, and not only hypocrisy, but just seeming so out of touch. I mean, if you're running a brand, stick to your brand stuff. I don't know if you have to throw stones at entire demographics of people, especially when they're the ones who have helped build your business. If I were the white men out there, I'd be like, you know what? No more Goop products. No more Goop men. You know, let's protest Gwyneth Paltrow. Let's see if she likes it. I don't know. It's just a little rich. Sometimes Hollywood, they're just so out of touch. I think they don't realize the problems of the rest of us. And there are so many big, I mean, just so much more to consider than the evil rich white men. All right. Thank you so much for joining us. Check out Marlo Show on X at Jennifer Horn as well. I'm Jennifer Horn. This has been the Alex Marlo Show.

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7: News this hour from Town Hall. I'm Keith Peters in Washington. The U.S. military said it intercepted Iranian attacks Thursday on 3 Navy ships in the Strait of Hormuz and targeted Iranian military facilities responsible for attacking U.S. forces. U.S. Central Command said in a social media post that U.S. forces intercepted unprovoked Iranian attacks and responded with self-defense strikes. The U.S. military said no ships were hit. It said it doesn't seek escalation but remains positioned and ready to protect American forces. A California man charged in a fatal altercation with a Jewish man during a 2023 protest pleads guilty.
8: Pro-Palestinian protester Loay Al-Najji has pled guilty to involuntary manslaughter and battery in the 2023 death of Jewish counter-protester Paul Kessler. Al-Najji struck the 69-year-old with a megaphone during a demonstration in Thousand Oaks, California against the war in Gaza. Kessler fell backwards, hit his head on the pavement, and later died at a hospital. The former computer science professor is set to be sentenced June 25th. Al-Najji's lawyer says the court told his client to expect to spend time in jail and then be put on probation. Prosecutors are asking for prison time. The maximum sentence for the charges would be 4 years. I'm Jennifer King.
7: Services honoring the National Day of Prayer were held at the nation's capital today. HUD Secretary Scott Turner says the founders knew how important it was for citizens to follow a Christian example.
9: Our founding fathers were men of faith who understood that God is the cornerstone of our republic. And all of us here, because we recognize that truth as well, and we know that God's power impacts both the lives of individuals and the destiny of our entire country.
7: On Wall Street, the Dow down by 313 points, the NASDAQ dropped 32, the S&P declined 28. More on these stories at townhall.com.
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7: The up and down markets finish on the downside.
12: Stocks fell back from their records on Wall Street as crude oil prices yo-yoed up and down. Brent crude settled at about $100 a barrel Thursday as Wall Street waits to see how realistic its hopes are that the war with Iran is finally getting closer to being over. Stocks gave up some early gains and turned lower in the afternoon. The S&P 500 wound up with a loss of 0.4%. The Dow fell 313 points. That's about 0.6%. 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